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6: 888-971-SAGE, 888-971-7243. I am Larry Elder, Salem News Channel. And more good news coming from the Trump administration. Marine vet held captive in Russia for 1,666 days, has been released, and Trump gave nothing in return. Number 29.
7: Yeah, well, think about it. Joe Biden had to give the Merchant of Death back to Russia in exchange for WNBA player Brittany Griner. And what President Trump was able to do here is give absolutely nothing for the return of a United States Marine veteran. And, you know, Senator Ed Markey, who's a Democrat, made a comment today. Apparently he'd been working with the family on this case as well. And he said that it was a tragedy that this man had not been released sooner. And in fact, I actually agree. I agree it was a tragedy that Joe Biden, who was president when this man was arrested in Russia in 2022, was apparently incapable of or unwilling to help secure the release of this man. And, you know, Ed Markey might not be willing to give President Trump and his team a whole lot of credit here, but I think I speak for a lot of Americans tonight when I say that

0: Everything you need to know about the top headlines of the day and a perspective that will give you some eternity to it. Plus, practical tips for family life, spiritual life, and good old regular life. It's Kevin McCullough, Monday through Friday, on That Kevin Show. And now, from the Connors and Sullivan Broadcast Studios, the man who is not what he wants to be, but is way grateful that he's not who he used to be, here is That Kevin!
1: All right, welcome aboard, Kevin McCullough. Glad to have you with us. It's a big Friday, and we've got a lot to get to. We're going to have some great discussion today. Erica Donalds, Christine Nicholas, Colonel Alan West, Gabriella Hoffman, all joining us in the moments to come. And thank you for being here. I saw something this morning on one of the top headlines that it stopped me in my tracks, to be honest with you, because when I see bad behavior from sources that I expect to have bad behavior, it doesn't shock me. But when you have people that don't necessarily normally agree with you and then they do the right thing, I want to wave their flag and I want to say thank you, and I want to champion the choice they made in the hopes that it actually spurs more good choices. That's the goal on my part. I want to incentivize good choices for the sake of having more good choices made, etc. And I've always argued, if you've listened to this show for any length of time, I've always argued that on the issue of life, the far more bipartisan position is to be pro-life. That it is far more widely accepted in Republican and Democrat circles to defend the lives of innocent children than it is to say you have the right to kill them for any reason that you seem to find, you know, a desire to. So this week, this whole issue in Massachusetts, and I talked about it a couple of days ago, Governor Maura Healey signed into law the Prioritizing Patient Access to Care Act. Isn't that a mouthful of garbage? The Prioritizing Patient Access to Care. That's the name of the bill. The bill does this. It guarantees that you can murder the unborn child up until the moment of delivery. From conception until delivery, you can take the child's life under the act known as the Prioritizing Patient Access to Care Act. And I'm hoping, I'm praying, please, Lord, someone in Massachusetts, take this law to court on behalf of the unborn children. Test this law against even, you know, some of the modern thinking that we've had in the overturning of Roe v. Wade and so forth. Anyway, that's kind of a side argument. It leaves the physician's professional medical judgment as the one in charge. And the governor framed it as compassion and insisted that families facing late complications shouldn't have to leave the state to get care. They don't get care in terminating the life of the child. They get to terminate the life of the child in terminating the life of the child. There's nothing care giving about terminating a baby's life. There is zero reason, and you can talk to physicians across the country on this, and I have. There are zero medical reasons as to why the taking of a late-term baby's life is ever necessary. It's just not the case, because you can deliver the baby and keep the mother healthy at the same time. But this is what it does. And so State Rep Jeffrey Turco of Winthrop, Massachusetts, framed it differently and more accurately. He said this bill allows abortion anytime, unrestricted, and in many cases publicly funded up until the moment of birth. He also didn't stop there. He said, this new law represents an extremist and dangerous position. This law is barbaric. Now, this is what a state rep, Jeffrey Turco, said. Read that again. This new law represents an extremist and dangerous position. This law is barbaric, was his statement. Now, that's not a Republican talking point, because Turco isn't a Republican. That's a Democrat representing a Democratic district in one of the bluest legislatures in America, using the word barbaric to describe his own party's bill. And he wasn't alone. In Massachusetts, 9 House Democrats crossed the aisle to vote against this bill alongside every Republican in the chamber. So again, I go back. The only people that voted for the killing of the children all the way through to the end of the pregnancy, even up until the point of delivery, it was Democrats. What was the bipartisan position? What position had Democrat and Republicans joining in? To protect the life of the innocent child. 9 House Democrats crossed the aisle. State Rep. Chris Markey of Dartmouth called it a very slippery slope that puts doctors in an impossible ethical position, and said plainly that you can be pro-choice and still see this law as going beyond the norms of acceptability. I disagree with him on that. I don't think you can be pro-choice and say that you believe in the life of the child, but at least he's putting a barrier up somewhere. State Rep. Alan Sylvia of Bristol pointed out an irony as well, and too sharp to ignore. She said, "We go to extraordinary lengths as a society to protect vulnerable life, saving whales and strays. And when it comes to an unborn child, that same sense of protection too often seems to disappear." And Alan is right. We'll mobilize people and money and entire agencies and form government wings to save an animal in distress. We'll celebrate the rescue. We'll cheer the people who pulled it off. But an unborn child, apparently that's where compassion becomes, quote, complicated. State Representative Dennis Gallagher wrestled with his vote and landed somewhere honest as well. He said existing law already allowed late-term abortion to protect mother's health, or in cases of severe fetal anomaly. This bill didn't need to exist to accomplish anything humane. Gallagher put the question more simply. If the mother is healthy and the baby is healthy, I just think alternatives should be encouraged for that baby. That's not a radical sentence, by the way, friends. That's a moral sentence. And that's what makes Massachusetts, what Massachusetts just did, so difficult to understand. The prior law already permitted abortion past 24 weeks when the mother's health was genuinely at risk or the fetus had a severe anomaly. The heartbreaking cases were already accounted for. This legislature went further. And they did so on purpose. It removed statutory gestational framework and left the decision to professional medical judgment. That's why these 9 Democrats mattered. They stood up and said, we can't stop the bill. We're not even coming close to stopping the bill. But these 9 Democrats looked at the legislation their governor wanted, legislation their party overwhelmingly accepted, and said no. And they did so publicly, and they did so on the record, and they did so in Massachusetts. I don't care what letter somebody puts after his or her name. When courage shows up, I'll applaud it. And when I see it, and these 9 Democrat lawmakers deserve some applause this week, because though they lost the cause, they were on the right side, and they did the right thing. They protected the Imago Dei, the idea that God has stamped his image on every human being. It's not a Republican doctrine. It's not a Democrat doctrine. It's older than either party and bigger than both of them combined. That belief that the Imago Dei matters becomes less true because a party platform changes. It doesn't become less true. A child's worth doesn't rise or fall according to polling. Human dignity isn't something a legislature can grant. 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
0: So what are you doing this weekend? Kevin McCullough, glad to have you with us. I would put in a request, if you haven't made up your mind, to spend some time with that Kevin Show on the weekend. And we're on your television. In addition to being on some of these same radio stations across the country on the weekend, we're also on TV. Tomorrow morning, 8 a.m., Salem News Channel, you will see the two-hour television show of That Kevin Show. And on the weekend, we do some additional stuff. We've got some great sketch comedy from sketch groups like The Puppet Regime, The Babylon Bee, Nick Peterson, a ton of guys that are super creative that are working on trying to, you know, create a giggle for you every week, and related to the things that we care about, not just random, you know, observations of funny stuff, which I appreciate, but actual stuff that matters to you. So would you check us out tomorrow? And we've got a great show this weekend. Francesca Battistelli has not been in the new music spotlight for about 2 years. She's been missing for a couple of years. She is back with a new song. She'll be our music artist of the week. And then we've got some great, great conversation as well. And I just hope that you will, that you'll hang in there for it. Dr. Monique Yohannan's going to be with us. Coley Stimson's going to be with us. Peyton McNabb's going to be back with us. And I just think you're going to have a great time. So make plans now to be part of That Kevin Show on the weekend. And if you've not yet done it, if you go over to thatkevinshow.com, I want you to know we've got a brand new promotion that's in place. And you could win, I'm not kidding you, you could win an $11,000 cruise and it includes airfare to the Gulf of America cruise for two. There's a new movie coming out called The Uprising, and it stars Andrew Garfield, and it's coming to theaters September the 11th, and we're giving you the chance to win an unforgettable Gulf of America cruise for two. The grand prize winner is going to get 7 nights in the Caribbean aboard Holland America's Eurodam, a Neptune suite for two, a round trip airfare package to Fort Lauderdale from wherever you are, and a $500 Visa gift card, and an incredible price package worth approximately $11,000. 7-night cruise, airfare for two, the Neptune suite on the Holland America Eurodam, and a $500 Visa gift card to spend 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You're going to love the Gulf of America cruise. 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It's going to be beautiful. And the Neptune suite for two is just lovely. So check that out. thatkevinshow.com. 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Super thrilled that they're part of That Kevin Show. 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
4: With SRN News, I'm John Scott. It's a disappointing July retail sales report as American shoppers cut their spending.
8: An unexpected slip of 0.6%. It's the biggest drop since May of 2025 and raised concerns on Wall Street. Heather Long, chief economist at Navy Federal Credit Union, says American consumers are showing signs of fatigue. The July snapshot found consumers spent less on gas, automobiles, car parts, appliances, electronics, and online shopping. While it's too early to sound a retreat, the data released Friday by the Commerce Department, along with a sluggish jobs report, could be good news for those waiting for lower interest rates. Many economists still expect solid growth for the third quarter. But in the wake of the retail sales report, many have lowered their forecasts. I'm Jennifer King.
4: With talks to end the Iran war, they have stalled, and the Trump administration appears to be reaching out to a broader swath of countries. This is SRN News.
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1: With SRN News, I'm John Scott. While talks to end the Iran war have stalled, the Trump administration appears to be reaching out to a broader swath of countries that might be able to help pressure Tehran or ease its hardline position, where traditional mediators have not succeeded so far. While discussions between Iran and Oman, as well as Iran and Pakistan, Turkey and Qatar continue, the administration has quietly been expanding its outreach. The foreign ministers of Austria and Greece both held calls with Iran's foreign minister. Americans cut their spending in July by the biggest drop since May 2025. Retail sales dropped 0.6% last month from a revised 0.2% in June. And a Maryland state tax court has struck down the state's tax on digital advertising, saying that tax violates the Federal Internet Tax Freedom Act. This is SRN News.
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5: This is Carol Platt-Liebau for townhall.com. A furor erupted in the WNBA recently after Indiana Fever player Sophie Cunningham called it common sense to ban transgender athletes from competing in women's sports. The league's collective bargaining agreement says that only women are eligible to play in the WNBA, but never defines what a woman is. The commissioner calls the issue nuanced, while the Players Association calls for diversity and inclusion. Now they're being taken at their word. Two former NBA players say they'll declare for the 2027 WNBA draft, exposing the absurdity of rules that refuse to acknowledge biological reality. The WNBA has brought all this on itself. It's time to define woman or risk sidelining female athletes in the league created specifically for them. There's nothing nuanced about protecting women's sports. It requires only courage, clarity, and plain common sense.
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16: Breaking news to start. Luigi Mangione pleading guilty to federal charges in New York. We have breaking news on this case of the vigilante CEO killer. And later this hour, legal analyst Danny Savalos from NBC News will help us break it all down. What does this mean for the state case? We'll ask Danny later in the show. North Korea threatening a strong response to upcoming joint U.S. and South Korean military exercises. The allies describe the drills as defensive, but Pyongyang calls them preparations for war. The United States is urging Israeli Prime Minister Benjamin Netanyahu to condemn militant settlers accused of surrounding Palestinian homes and cutting off water and power in the West Bank. Talk about that later in the show. Lots of news today. It's Friday, August the 14th. I'm Scott Jennings, broadcasting for Salem and coming to you live from Louisville, Kentucky. On this day, 1945, after 6 years of war and nearly 4 years of American bloodshed in the Pacific, the news finally came. Japan had surrendered. President Harry Truman stepped before reporters at the White House and announced that the most destructive war in human history was ending. Cut three.
17: This afternoon, a message from the Japanese government in reply to the message forwarded to that government by the Secretary of State on August 11th, I deem this reply a full acceptance of the Potsdam Declaration, which specifies the unconditional surrender of Japan. In the reply, there is no qualification. Arrangements are now being made for the formal signing of the surrender terms at the earliest possible moment.
16: Across America, the sounds of church bells and factory whistles pierced the air. Strangers embraced one another in the streets, in Times Square. A sailor kissed a nurse. An unforgettable photograph that captured the joy of a nation suddenly at peace. But in Japan, the surrender news came in a voice the citizens of that nation had never heard. Emperor Hirohito, treated almost like a deity, addressed his people by radio, speaking in a formal, almost mysterious language. He never actually used the word surrender. Instead, he said Japan had decided to endure the unendurable. Hear what that sounded like. Cut four.
18: Cut
16: The formal documents would be signed aboard the USS Missouri in September, but for millions of Americans, this was the moment World War II ended. Victory over Japan, announced on this day, August 14th, 1945. All right, let's get to the news today, and it is breaking news, a major development in this story that's captivated the nation. Luigi Mangione has pleaded guilty in federal court and admitted to killing United Healthcare CEO Brian Thompson. Mangione told the judge, he said it plainly, quote, "I shot Mr. Thompson in Manhattan, and he died." He admitted using false pretenses to track Thompson, manufacturing part of a gun with a 3D printer, and traveling to New York to carry out the December 2024 assassination. Mangione pleaded guilty to two federal stalking counts resulting in death without a plea agreement. He faces up to life in prison on each count when sentenced on December the 18th. But the legal fight is not over. Mangione still faces a separate New York State murder trial. His attorneys are now arguing that proceeding with that case would violate state protections against double jeopardy. Prosecutors say they'll fight against that effort. Coming up later this hour, legal analyst Danny Savalos is here to give us more details on this breaking news. Luigi Mangione admitting to killing United Healthcare CEO Brian Thompson. The USS George Washington is heading toward the Middle East to replace the Abraham Lincoln, which has now spent more than 260 consecutive days at sea. Democratic lawmakers and some military families say sailors aboard the Lincoln have faced supply shortages and deteriorating conditions, as the Lincoln has been continuously engaged in the fight against Iran. But Defense Secretary Pete Hegseth says those reports have been completely misrepresented. The Navy says the crew has clean water and healthy meals. But 260 days is a long time, and the Washington Carrier Group is on the way as we speak. And speaking of what's going on in the Middle East, the United States is warning Iran that the naval blockade surrounding the country could become effectively permanent. Defense Secretary Hegseth says the American military can maintain the operation indefinitely, just rotating Navy ships through the region for as long as it takes. The announcement follows the breakdown of ceasefire negotiations and continued Iranian attacks against commercial shipping in the Strait of Hormuz. The blockade prevents vessels from entering or leaving Iranian ports, cutting deeply into Iran's oil revenue and its ability, therefore, to finance military operations. Treasury Secretary Scott Bessent here in the United States is also promising another round of punishing economic sanctions. The message from the U.S. to Iran is straightforward. America does not need to launch another major military operation to keep up crippling pressure. The Navy can stay, the blockade can continue, and Iran's economy can remain isolated until its leaders change course. The risk, of course, is that Iran further retaliates in the Strait, where roughly one-fifth of the world's oil and natural gas normally passes, and further risk to what that could do to oil prices. Quick check of the markets on that front. Oil sitting now between $81 and $82 a barrel. More national park vandalism in Washington, D.C. This time they've hit the World War II Memorial. They used spray paint on one of D.C.'s most beautiful and important monuments. And there's a breaking update on this story just into the show. Federal authorities have arrested a woman named Melissa Ferris, accusing her of pouring soap into the memorial fountain and spray painting "clean hands, dirty money" on the actual monument itself. She now faces two federal felonies, depredation of government property, and destruction of a veterans memorial. Each carries up to 10 years in prison. I hope she gets as much jail time as the law allows. Listen to this. Pretty remarkable story, actually. Did you know that prescription drug prices are falling at their fastest rate in over 60 years? 60 years. New government data shows prices dropped another 0.8% in July, continuing a decline driven by cheaper generic and biosimilar drugs, new Medicare negotiated prices, and the Trump administration's agreements with major drug makers. White House says its most favored nation strategy is working. Experts agree that the Trump policy pressure is contributing to the price decline. Sounds like a midterm message to me. Every party and politician says, I'll lower your prescription drug prices, but only one did it, Trump and the Republicans. I need to apologize to you, dear listeners, and all the hullabaloo about Maine and Michigan and other politics news. Well, I've neglected Texas. Remember Texas, where the Democrats have nominated supposed male James Tallarico for the United States Senate? He's back in the news. He bills himself as a Christian pastor, but he has strange views on Christianity. Here's the latest from Tallarico. He calls the Bible propaganda that should not be pushed on children. Take a listen. Cut two.
13: And then the last one is maybe the most insidious. It was a new state curriculum that would teach Christian Bible stories as historical fact, as the only truth to our youngest students. And I mean kindergarten, first graders. These are kids who aren't able to think for themselves yet. They haven't formed their own world. Propaganda to push indoctrination on those youngest students is deeply immoral.
16: Propaganda, that's what James Tallarico says the Bible is, and that it's immoral to tell these Bible stories to the children. What sort of a Christian pastor is James Tallarico again? Not a very good one. Scott Jennings here on Salem. Thanks for being with us today. I want to talk to you about supplements. When you think about them, well, what would your questions be? Does this work and can I trust it? Legitimate questions. I could tell you that for Relief Factor, the answer is yes and yes. It does work. 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But I thought maybe you might rather hear it from our customers. We get a lot of stories here, a lot of letters, a lot of life-changing information that's gone on out there because of Relief Factor. Here's a story from Joni. 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Now he wakes up with flexibility. He's even playing his music again. Both Joni and her husband are recommending Relief Factor to their friends as a way to, again, enjoy the things that they love. Could you be the next person with a story? 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A three-week supply is but $17.76. I hope you do it. And I hope you tell us your Relief Factor story very soon. More news after this. It's Scott Jennings on Salem. Stay with us. You know, we hear a lot these days about conviction, but real conviction isn't measured by what you say when it's easy. It is measured by what you're willing to do when your beliefs are tested. And that's what makes Charlie Kirk, American Martyr, worth watching. Oh, our friend Charlie. At its heart, this is not a political story. It is the story of a man whose Christian faith shaped his character, guided his decisions, and gave him the courage to stand firm in the face of opposition. Charlie understood that faith isn't something that we practice for an hour on Sunday and then leave it behind. It's meant to influence how we live, how we lead, and how we serve others every day. Charlie's story challenges each of us to consider the legacy that we're building through our own faithfulness and whether we are willing to live boldly for Christ when it matters most. Go to angel.com/SJ. Do it today. Become an Angel Guild member. And when you do, you can watch Charlie Kirk, American Martyr, and help bring more stories of faith, courage, and conviction to audiences around the world.
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16: Friday, August the 14th. 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This is important. Hakeem Jeffries is the leader of the Democrats in the U.S. House, and he gave a speech this week. And frankly, what he said, I think every voter needs to hear before they cast a ballot in the midterm. He says Democrats are considering what he calls dramatic reform, his words, not mine, of the United States Supreme Court if they regain power in Washington. By reform, what he means is changing the institution because Democrats don't like some of the rulings of the court. You know, this is what they accuse Trump of, by the way. They say he's going to destroy institutions, or they say he is going to engage in authoritarian or totalitarian activity. What is more authoritarian than destroying an institution that doesn't give you an outcome that you want? It's the Supreme Court. They make decisions based on the laws and the Constitution. Sometimes they go Trump's way. Sometimes they don't. There have been major cases on both fronts. It's hardly a wholly owned subsidiary of Trump. It's actually been even-handed. But that's not good enough for Democrats. They don't want it to be even-handed. They want 100% of the rulings to go against Trump and the Republicans and for the Democrats. That's how they see the court, not as a venue for the law or justice. They see the court as a venue for politics. And as we know, Democrats don't tolerate anybody deviating from the demanded politics. Get out of line one time and we'll come and destroy you. That includes the Supreme Court. Jeffrey says the options they are considering include expanding the court, otherwise known as court packing. They also are looking at imposing 18-year term limits. That's to get rid of Clarence Thomas, let's be honest, and the other conservative judges who've been on for a while. They also, Jeffries, I should say, is also getting some support for this out on the campaign trail. Kamala Harris, noted scholar, and the socialist Michigan Senate nominee Abdul El Sayed. They have also supported expanding the court. This is an important reminder about the stakes of these elections. Again, they yell and yell and yell about Trump being a threat to democratic institutions. But when just one institution occasionally produces a decision they don't like, the democratic answer is to seize power and restructure it until they get the outcomes they want. That's not justice. That has nothing to do with the law. That has everything to do with authoritarianism and the quest for complete and total power over you and your life. The Supreme Court has had 9 justices since 1869. What Democrats want to do is put enough judges on there to essentially turn it into another political body, another House of Representatives. And you can bet who they would nominate. You'd have 100 Ketanji Brown Jacksons being put on the court. Barely literate in the law, but more than literate in the politics of the day. Everybody needs to pay attention to what they're promising. They are promising to destroy the democratic institutions of this country. That is how bad Trump derangement syndrome is. Speaking of the election, that's the stakes. What's the score right now? Fox News has a couple of polls out today. And I draw your attention to Michigan. This is one of the big ones. Mike Rogers, the Republican, leads Abdul El Sayed, the socialist I mentioned, 51% to 47%. Let's listen to Harry Enten from CNN talk about it. Cut 12.
0: Because Abdul El Sayed is in trouble in Michigan. Take a look here. Michigan Senate Rogers versus El Sayed. Look at this. A new Fox News poll. Rogers is actually up by 4 points. He's up by 4 points. It's close, but a Republican is ahead in Michigan. And why? Why? What is going on? Look among independents. Rogers actually leads by 5. This is extremely unusual because across the political map, as I was looking at these different Fox News polls, I couldn't find another example where the Republican was actually leading among independents. And it turns out that candidate quality may, in fact, matter, at least in terms of how voters see it.
16: So right now, Rogers is ahead among independents. He's ahead with men that don't have a college degree. He's ahead with men that do have a college degree. He's ahead with white women that don't have a college degree. The group that supports El Sayed, of course, white women with college degree. Now let's zoom down to Ohio. Not as good of a story for the Republicans. Right now, in Ohio, they find the Democrat Sherrod Brown leading the incumbent John Husted 53 to 45. So if Republicans win in Michigan but lose in Ohio, it will be a one-for-one trade. Governor's race in Ohio is also pretty close. So we'll keep an eye on these polls, and there's going to be a lot of polls, and I don't want to overdo it. But right now, Ohio and Michigan shaping up to be two huge states. We'll take a break and come back with more news right after this.
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3: 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Contest entries must include entrant's name, address, and daytime and evening telephone numbers. 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One winner per household. Listeners can only win one contest, including but not limited to phone-in, email, internet, or postal entry, once every 60 days. In the event of contest requiring telephone or fax entries, sponsors are not responsible for the inability of caller to complete the call within specified time, whether due to telephone equipment malfunctions, disconnections, busy lines, or other circumstances. Only calls to the designated telephone number will be eligible to win. In the event of contests requiring mail entries, postal or electronic, its sponsors are not responsible for the timeliness of delivery or electronic malfunctions that may affect the delivery or content of the entry. Neither are they responsible for misdirected, illegible, postage due, or lost mail. Decision of the judges is final. All participants agree to be bound by these rules. Void where prohibited by law. All federal, state, and local laws and regulations apply. Prizes are specified within individual contest rules. Prizes are non-transferable and non-exchangeable. No substitution or cash equivalent will be made. Reserves the right to substitute a prize of equal or greater value if the awarded prize is unavailable for any reason. Winners agree to come by the station to provide proof of age and identity, photo identification a must, and to execute an affidavit of eligibility, indemnification, and release within 30 days of winning. Prizes can be mailed so long as winner completes a mail release form and also provides a copy of photo identification. Failure to comply will result in forfeiture of prize. Unclaimed prizes will not be awarded. All federal, state, and local laws and regulations apply. All federal, state, and local taxes are the sole responsibility of the winner. Participation constitutes permission without any further obligation to the contest winner to use winner's name, voice, address, and likeness for promotional purposes. Additional rules or eligibility requirements may be announced on air, provided on the website, or may be attained by sending a self-addressed stamped envelope with the identity of the contest inquiry to 6400 North Beltline Road, Suite 110, Irving, Texas, 75063.
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0: Welcome back, America. 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We have to do Kant and a few other things, but we're right now in the second volume of this, but I do want to remind you, over at hillsdale.edu, they have two new courses. 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Dr. Arm, when we went to break, we were talking about the fact that Napoleon turned away from attempt to invade Great Britain by sea and went to Moscow and was a disaster. He had a second plan for dealing with England as well, though, I think.
1: The second plan was Napoleon decided that we're going to do our own blockade of Britain. We're going to prevent anybody from trading with Britain on the continent, and so we don't need a navy to do a blockade. And come to find out that didn't work, right? First of all, because if you've got command of the sea, it is the cheapest way and fastest way to move heavy goods about the earth, and the navy can go anywhere, right? It's, you know, once you're out on the water, you know, the wind's pushing you or the nuclear reactor's pushing you. And that, and see, that's the German thinking. Even the German navy made a plan around building a basically artificial sea bridge directly across the channel, the shortest route possible. And that means the Navy itself, the German Navy, couldn't adjust its thinking to the thing that if we can sail our ships somewhere, we can sail them anywhere. And the British, they just think like that.
0: Yeah.
1: Or they used to, anyway.
0: It's a fabulous summer, and no doubt it would be memorable to your in-laws because they had to have been on edge every day. Every hour of every day, you had to be on edge because what we know now, we didn't, as you were saying about the file cabinet, they lived it going forward. They don't get to look backwards and say the Germans had a terrible plan. They didn't know that at the time, right? And you couldn't really rely on intelligence either to the extent that they're certain about it now. They capture the German file. They have intelligence. They don't have certainty. Big difference.
1: Yeah.
0: Dr. Laron, always a pleasure. Next week, my friends, if you want to catch up, we go to book two in the second volume, simply titled Alone, which is now I know where William Manchester got the volume title for his second volume in his trilogy on Churchill, which is also titled Alone. And we will be back to that next week with Dr. Laron. In the meantime, remember, all things Hillsdale are found at hillsdale.edu, and all of the Hillsdale dialogues, hundreds of them, are collected at hughforhillsdale.com, including dozens now on the World War II memoirs and getting more every day. It's a wonderful read. I cannot tell you how much you pick up, and so relevant to everything we're doing today. You ought to go and get it and read it. Paperback is cheap. You can get it, or you can get the original hardcover as well. Thank you, Adam. Thank you, Harley. Thank you, Generalissimo. I'll talk to you on Monday on the next Hugh Hewitt Show.
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5: With SRN News, I'm John Scott. In remarks to reporters at Joint Base Andrews, President Trump downplayed concerns about the USS Abraham Lincoln's extended deployment in the Middle East.
6: Family members of U.S. service members were concerned about the conditions on board the USS Lincoln.
7: Well, no, that ship is moving. No, they're not. That ship is moving right now, or very shortly, and it's being replaced with another very similar ship.
6: No.
7: Not nearly long enough. Thank you, everybody.
5: The Navy acknowledges the war has created an environment where traditional supply hubs in the Middle East were disrupted by combat actions. The United Arab Emirates blaming Iran for firing drones at two tankers operated by a state-owned oil company in the Strait of Hormuz. The UAE's foreign ministry called the attacks a violation of the UN principles of freedom of navigation. This is SRN News.
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4: 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The Answer. 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Mike Gallagher, Scott Jennings, Larry O'Connor, Jennifer Horn. 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
12: I want to share with you what keeps me up at 3 o'clock in the morning. Nothing more important than feeling safe for your wife, your kids, and your grandkids. People should be able to ride the subways, the trains, the buses, walk home after work, and not be worried about somebody stabbing them in the back. They should be able to operate their businesses, whether small, medium, or large, without worrying about crime. Whether you're Democrat, Independent, or Republican, it doesn't matter. I looked it up. The principles of the Fifth Amendment and 14th Amendments in the Constitution remind us that justice depends on due process and equal protections for all people under the law. Public safety is the strongest when laws are enforced fairly. No matter what your politics, public safety is always to be a priority. It's part of our Constitution. Let's all have confidence in the United States of America. I'm John Katzmatidis, and that's the Cat's Corner.
13: This is Carol Platt-Lebow for townhall.com. A furor erupted in the WNBA recently after Indiana Fever player Sophie Cunningham called it common sense to ban transgender athletes from competing in women's sports. The league's collective bargaining agreement says that only women are eligible to play in the WNBA, but never defines what a woman is. The commissioner calls the issue nuanced, while the Players Association calls for diversity and inclusion. Now they're being taken at their word. Two former NBA players say they'll declare for the 2027 WNBA draft, exposing the absurdity of rules that refuse to acknowledge biological reality. The WNBA has brought all this on itself. It's time to define woman or risk sidelining female athletes in the league created specifically for them. There's nothing nuanced about protecting women's sports. It requires only courage, clarity, and plain common sense.
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17: Larry Elder here, the sage from South Central, the prince of Pico Union, the czar of common sense, the great Eldersky, Don Lorenzo. Welcome to the program. No Victor Crest allowed, because

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1: 888-971-SAGE. 888-971-7243. I am Larry Elder. We are Salem News Channel. Betting parlors now place AOC as the most likely winner of the Democrat primary for president. I kid you not. She is clearly thinking about running. You know that when she's saying things like, well, that was woke 1.0. Remember that? Here's what Florida Governor Ron DeSantis said about AOC dismissing woke 1.0. 59.
2: Well, people making the statements about abolishing prisons and abolishing the police, oh, that was just woke one. It was crazy. Like, really? Like, you just going to say that it was just a mulligan or something like that? Like, people were actually attacking law enforcement. They wanted to defund police. You did have candidates, and you still have candidates, who talk about abolishing prisons, but you got swept up in that frenzy. You don't just get to say, oh, that was yesterday. Oh, let's just move on.
3: Yeah, there's Florida Governor.
1: Oh, you know, abolish ICE, defund the police, get rid of the Senate. Israel's committing genocide. President should be elected by the House. Expand the Supreme Court. Never mind. Here's what the president said about this, number 81.
4: AOC, woke one was crazy. She's trying to back away from those comments. Why do you think she's trying to do that? Is she going to run for president?
5: I think so. But if you really look at it, they're all saying the same thing. They're all trying to disavow themselves from saying about crime. And well, we love sanctuary cities. All the things that they said, they're now trying to disavow. But people know the woke. I mean, they know the woke. And the woke will become woke again as soon as they get elected.
1: Stephen Miller had a few things to say about AOC, number 52.
6: I don't know the start date and the end date, Stephen. And at this point, I don't know that I really know the difference between woke 1.0 and woke 2.0.
7: Where do you even begin with this? So let's talk about this callous laughter from AOC talking about what she calls woke one. What was one of the central tenets of the so-called woke ideology that the left launched in 2020 in earnest and throughout these last number of years? Although, of course, it's ideological roots of Marxism and anti-Americanism and communism and third worldism all, of course, significantly predate that. What was one of its core tenets? The dismantlement, destruction, and defunding of our police departments. That policy objective, which remains in force in every blue city today, in Chicago, in Los Angeles, and New York, an unrelenting war against police. The result, the wages of that policy, were a historic increase in murders until President Trump came along. A historic increase in shootings. Dead bodies, drug overdoses, gangs run amok, citizens living in fear, public spaces ceded to violent, thuggish, armed robbers. That was the policy. We're all going to have a good laugh about that. Sorry your husband was murdered. Sorry your mom was killed. Sorry your loved ones are 6 feet under the ground now. We're going to have a good laugh about that? It's sickening. It's disgusting. And the thing is, it never stopped. Look here in Washington, D.C. You just did a segment on the one-year anniversary of President Trump's D.C. Safe Initiative, where he achieved the largest ever reduction of violent crime, not only in the history of this city, but the history of any city. Nowhere has violent crime fallen so steeply, so quickly, so totally. He had to fight Democrats tooth and nail to reduce murders in this city. He had to fight and is still fighting a city council that at every turn has sided with violent career criminals over police officers. A city council and Democrat allies in Congress that believe if a 16-year-old or a 17-year-old commits a shooting with a gun, firing, spraying bullets on an open street, that they shouldn't even face adult criminal punishment. They should be deposited right back out onto the street, maybe dropped in a halfway house for a couple months to kill or maim or shoot or rape. That's their ideology. That's their philosophy. Because when you strip away all this woke labeling, it's hatred for America and it's hatred for the people who have made America great. It's hatred for the people who build and sustain things. Look at all of these DSA candidates. Look at all of these radical left ideologues. Look at everyone who proposes all these different woke ideas. What do they have in common? It's a people and a movement who can't build anything. This is a movement. It never ends with the cathedral. It never ends with the bridge. It never ends with the brand new airport. It never ends with a secure border. It never ends with a gleaming community. It never ends with a functional school system. It never ends with a beautiful, gorgeous park. It never even ends with a presidential library that you can look at and not feel disgust like the Obama library. It's an ideology that looks at what civilization built and is envious and hateful and jealous and says, I will take, I will steal, I will dismantle, I will destroy, and I will redistribute everything that you have built to people who don't belong here and have no right to be here. And everything President Trump has done, Will, think about this. Everything that he's done to try to dismantle that ideology, the left is taking him to court. Every beautiful thing he wants to build, they want to block. Every mile of the border he wants to secure, they want to stop. Every illegal alien he wants to deport, they want to keep here. Every transgender inmate that he wants to be housed in their biologically correct prison, they're suing to keep men housed with women. Every school district where he's trying to stop racial discrimination, transgender ideology, the sexual abuse of our children, they're there defending the abusers. They're there defending what's putrid and hateful. On race discrimination, battling with every single university to say, just because you're a young white man in this country doesn't mean that you're not allowed to get the same treatment when you're applying for college. They're the ones that are in court every day fighting to say, no, that kind of discrimination is good. That's the kind of discrimination we want. Ripping apart the fabric of society by race, by ethnicity, at the seams. That's their ideology. I'm sorry for this monologue, but it's got to be said, Will. It's never stopped and it's never going to stop. It can only be defeated when millions of upstanding citizens say, we're not going to let them take our country away. That's what Trump and MAGA and America First is all about and will always be about.
1: And this reporter spoke with people in D.C. about the Trump crackdown on crime. Number 36.
0: The National Guards have been deployed to D.C. for more than a year now. What do you make of their presence a year in?
3: I love them. Our kids deserve to grow up safe with a different environment. You know, for so long, D.C. have been a violent city. The goal is to get peace back into the neighborhood and society.
8: I love them here. Keep them here. It's cleaning D.C. up. Keep them moving all around D.C. Clean them up. I love them.
9: I tell them thank you every time I walk past them. All the crime statistics say they're down in no small part because of that.
10: That's a deterrent. So we haven't had any really serious issues, especially with the teenagers lately. But I think they're doing an excellent job. I just feel bad about the young lady who lost her life last year.
0: Let's take a look at the crime stats across the nation. We're seeing homicides rate on track to be the lowest in more than a century. Some people are saying this is like a good policy from the administration. What do you think?
3: We lost more, you know, young people that could have been lawyers, judges, doctors, you know, could have been something in life. I think it was time to get this under control. And I do praise President Trump for that, you know, because somebody showed that they really care.
9: Boys in Blue, pretty important for that too. As long as you support them, they can do their job. They do their job. Imagine that, the crime rate plummets.
8: I just say when they came, everything just got better to me, for real. It got better, better, better. Keep it up, guys. I'm with Trump.
4: He deserves 100% of the credit. And God behind him. I mean, why wouldn't they do something about this? Why would they allow crime to run rampant?
11: He had to come in and do that. You know, you can't just ignore the elephant in the room, because sometimes people that are bad have to be dealt with in that way. So I'm grateful for where we are.
1: And this Democrat candidate for governor of Ohio compared ICE agents to the KKK. Number 71.
12: There are people coming out there wearing masks with all the gear on. We don't even know who they are. They're just showing up. Does this not feel like the Ku Klux Klan to anyone?
1: Are you serious? Does this not feel like the Ku Klux Klan to anyone? And then there's the father who was murdered by the illegal alien because of California sanctuary policies. Here's Tom Holman, number 69.
13: And look, and there is no reason for it. I mean, the bottom line is, you're right. It's just politics. It's sanctuary jurisdiction. In over a decade, I can't think of the hundreds of cases like this has happened. It's just one case after another after another. We'll talk about this today and tomorrow. Then we'll move on. The next week there'll be another one, some other place, another sanctuary state. And what really upset me, the response from the governor's office, was that, well, ICE has billions of dollars. They should be doing their job. We did our job. We located this person in their facility. We did an investigation, found out he is illegally in the United States. He has a criminal history. He is deportable. So we issued a detainer, asking them to notify us before they release them. Now, I don't care about sanctuary policies. All they said, we can't honor detainers. We don't think they're legal. There's nothing illegal. There's nothing to...
1: Pathetic. 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
1: 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I am Larry Elder. We are Salem News Channel. I met Caroline Leavitt a couple years ago. Should have figured out exactly when it was. I think it was 2024. She was running for Congress, New Hampshire. She'd won the primary. And I attended a rally with her. And she was amazing. We even did a radio show together. And I thought she was a superstar. And then I wake up and she is the press secretary. She is now retiring. She says she wants to spend time with her family. She has two young children. It's one of those rare instances where somebody says they're retiring and you know they're not being pushed, because it was clear that Donald Trump respected her, admired her, and relied on her. And one of the reasons that the media despises President Trump, one of the many reasons, is, as I mentioned earlier in the show, is that he has blasted them as being biased and unfair and fake, and he's right. And that whole attitude towards the media has infused the entire Trump administration, including and especially the press secretary. This is Caroline Leavitt in January of this year, number 56.
5: They say Jen acted recklessly and killed it unjustified.
16: Oh, okay. So you're a biased reporter with a left-wing opinion.
5: What do you want me to do?
16: Yeah, because you're a left-wing hack. You're not a reporter. You're posing in this room as a journalist. And it's so clear by the premise of your question. And you and the people in the media who have such biases but fake, like you're a journalist, you shouldn't even be sitting in that seat. But you're pretending that you're a journalist, but you're a left-wing activist. And the question that you just raised and your answer proves your bias. You should be reporting on the facts. You should be reporting on the cases. Do you have the numbers of how many American citizens were killed at the hands of illegal aliens who ICE is trying to remove from this country? I bet you don't. I bet you didn't even read up on those stories. I bet you never even read about Lake and Riley or Jocelyn Nungray or all of the innocent Americans who were killed at the hands of illegal aliens in this country. And the brave men and women of ICE are doing everything in their power to remove those heinous individuals and make our communities safer. And shame on people like you in the media who have a crooked view and have a biased view and pretend like you're a real honest journalist.
1: This is the kind of spunk and backbone that Donald Trump has given the Republican Party, and that's why they despise him so much. This was last year in March. This is a representative named Lisa McClain. She is from Michigan, and she's on CNN, number 62.
23: Well, you suggested just a moment ago that Democrats and these CEOs were somehow working together to come up with these figures that are a result of tariffs. Is that what you're suggesting? That's what you're suggesting?
24: All you need to do is turn on the TV. Look at your show. It's nothing but fear-mongering. That's all the Democrats do. What's inflation doing? What's inflation, up or down? Oh, it's down. What's the prices of eggs? Oh, they're down. What's the prices of mortgage? Oh, it's down, right? But we don't cover the positive things. We only cover the negative things to get everyone worked up. So here's two things. This could be a potential problem, but it actually could be a potential long-term solution. But when you don't want to cover the other half, and all you talk about is the one half, of course that's what you're going to hear. I would prefer to give both sides of the story. That's what real news people used to do, is they would give both sides of the story. So one side of the story is, yes, potentially on the short term, listen, tariffs could cause us some discomfort, question. But let's take a look at the long term. Do you think there's any benefits to the long term? I can share with you that there are benefits to the long term if we can get this on a level playing field. And that's what we need to do. Instead of just getting everyone all ginned up about, the sky is falling, the sky is falling, let's talk about the vision on what we're actually trying to do, which is reverse the negative course and put America on track to be respected again.
23: Chairwoman, thank you so much for joining us. I wish you would watch our show more often, because you would see that we do have both sides on. Specifically, that's why you're on the air today, to present that side. That's what we do here at CNN. Chairwoman Linda McClain, thank you so much for the time.
24: Lisa, thank you.
23: Lisa, my apologies. Have a good weekend.
1: Tough day at the office. That's what we do here. This is an economist named John Lonsky about core inflation down, number 47.
0: It seems to me this is pretty good news.
3: It is good news, and I could not help but note that the annual rate of core CPI inflation, that's excluding food and energy. We want energy out of it because of the matter in Iran. Take that out, 2.5% in July. That's back to where it was prior to the start of the Iran conflict. This tells me that inflation is not spreading out beyond energy, beyond gasoline prices. Good news.
1: And President Trump talks about the drop in prescription drug prices, number 78.
6: So, the headline today is, does everybody know Caroline? She's with us. The headline today is exactly that. Can you see it? It said prescription drug prices record sharpest drop in more than 60 years. Okay, got it. Everybody have it? And I told you that was going to happen. The second headline is this. It says, Trump administration marks 15 straight months with zero border releases as apprehensions plunge 94%. In other words, the border. And that means for 15 straight months, we had zero people crossing the border. Are you impressed? Is anybody impressed? You are. Thank you. I'll give you the first question, therefore. Go ahead. Go ahead. Anybody? I have a lot of things that are happening, a lot of good things. The economy is doing unbelievably from the standpoint of Wall Street. We just set another record, as you know. It's 80 times where we're the best market in history. And that's good for 401ks, and it's good for a lot of things, but it's great for 401ks and jobs. I always say it's great for 401ks and jobs. So we hit number 80 record. So 80 days out of a short 1.5 years, we have a record stock market. 401ks have set a new record. And you take a look at the border, 15 months, zero people coming through our southern border. Pretty amazing. And drug prices again. Prescription drug prices down more than at any time over 60 years. Okay, what else do I have to say?
1: And then there's the Marine vet held in a Russian prison for 1,666 days. He's now been returned. And Trump gave absolutely nothing in exchange. All of this and more, 888-971-SAGE. I'll get you.
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10: In a world that seems to change by the hour, where can you find a voice that remains steady? Welcome to Hope is

0: Yet, held captive in Russia for 1,666 days, has been released, and Trump gave nothing in return. Number 29.
1: Yeah, well, think about it. Joe Biden had to give the Merchant of Death back to Russia in exchange for WNBA player Brittany Griner. And what President Trump was able to do here is give absolutely nothing for the return of a United States Marine veteran. And, you know, Senator Ed Markey, who's a Democrat, made a comment today. Apparently he'd been working with the family on this case as well. And he said that it was a tragedy that this man had not been released sooner. And in fact, I actually agree. I agree. It was a tragedy that Joe Biden, who was president when this man was arrested in Russia in 2022, was apparently incapable of or unwilling to help secure the release of this man. And, you know, Ed Markey might not be willing to give President Trump and his team a whole lot of credit here, but I think I speak for a lot of Americans tonight when I say that the only opinion that ultimately matters is that of his family. And this was his sister, Lexi, tonight. She said, quote, "There is no other reason that Robert is alive today other than that President Trump heard about the case and took action." I think that really speaks for itself.
0: Now, this man is a Polish member of the European Parliament and talks about Poland's attitude towards immigration versus the attitude towards immigration among the rest of the European countries. Number 65.
2: How many refugees has Poland taken?
3: Zero.
2: And you're proud of that?
3: If you are asking me, if you are asking me about Muslims illegal immigration, none, not even one will come to Poland. Not even one if it's illegal. We took over 2 million Ukrainians who are working, who are peaceful in Poland. We will not receive even one Muslim because this is what we promised.
2: But I asked not about illegal immigrants. I asked about refugees. And Jean-Claude Juncker, the Commission President, says that you're racist. You sound proud of the fact that you haven't taken any refugees.
3: Of course, because this is what our people are expecting from our government. That's number one. This is why our government was elected. But this is why Poland is so safe. This is the reason why we had not even one terrorist attack. Look at the streets in Poland. And we can be called populists, nationalists, racists. I don't care. I care about my family and about my country.
0: That brings us to the fraud taking place in Minnesota. This was Brandon Gill earlier this year, number 26.
4: Mr. Ballou, again, thank you for being here. Let me ask you, does large-scale Somali immigration make Minnesota stronger or weaker?
5: Certainly stronger.
4: Certainly stronger. Do you know what percentage of Somali-headed households in Minnesota are on food stamps?
5: No.
4: 54%. Do you know what that number is for native Minnesota-headed households?
5: Well, to be clear, a majority of the...
4: It's 7%. There's a big difference between 54% and 7%, is there not?
5: Excuse me, sir. Could I answer the question?
4: Let me move on. We've got a lot of questions here. What percentage of Somali-headed households in Minnesota are on Medicaid?
5: I don't know.
4: It's 73%. Do you know what that number is for Minnesota native households?
5: Again, you're using the phrase Minnesota native households, but the number
4: is 18%. That's quite an astounding difference. I think we would
5: agree. Can I answer the question, please?
4: Let me ask you one more, and then we can go on to that. What percentage of Somali-headed households are on welfare in general?
5: I don't know.
4: It's 81%. What about... let me just ask you, after 10 years of being in the United States, what percentage of Somali immigrant households continue to be on welfare?
5: I don't know.
4: The number is 78%. So even after 10 years, 78% of Somali immigrant households continue to be on welfare. Do you know what that number is for native Minnesota-headed households?
5: Again, you're using...
4: Non-Somali immigrant-headed households.
5: If I can just answer the question. You're using the phrase native Minnesotans. The majority of Somali Minnesotans are as Minnesotan as any of us. They were born in the United States. It's only 8,000 of the 108,000 Somali...
4: Nevertheless, the welfare usage is astoundingly different. Let me ask you again, does that make Minnesota stronger or weaker?
5: Again, I'd like the opportunity to answer the question here.
4: Again,
5: the majority of Somali Minnesotans are born in the United States, as I understand it.
4: Okay, well, what percentage of working-age Somalians who have been in the U.S. for 10 years or more How many of them speak English?

0: English very well?
1: I don't know.
0: About half. The answer is about half. That seems pretty low, doesn't it?
1: Again.
2: 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Number 51.
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10: Now back to the sage, Larry Elder.
3: Healthcare should be a choice made by a patient and their doctor. If that patient is under the age of 18, the parents as well, right? And I believe that Medicare for All should cover all health care.
0: Yeah.
3: Which is defined by what a patient needs in accordance with their doctor. So that includes reproductive rights, mm-hmm. right? That includes gender-affirming care.
2: 888-971-SAGE, 888-971-7243. I am Larry Elder, Salem News Channel. The Board of Trustees at the Kennedy-Trump Center, or the Trump-Kennedy Center, has voted to restore his name. The collapse you just now heard are people just fainting over this. And the president said he'd love to run for president again in 2028. But, number 25.
11: At the dinner you put on at Trump 2028, yeah. Are you serious about seeking the third term?
12: Everybody asked me that question, and you know that the law is very strong on that. I'd love to run, but the law is very strong. I get asked by every, well, even tonight they're screaming at the event, 2028. Now, everybody wants me to do it, but the law is very strong.
2: Now, AOC, according to betting parlors, is the most likely person to win the Democratic presidential nomination. We talked about that earlier in the show. She has a longtime partner, but reportedly they're no longer together. She has now reportedly frozen her eggs. Some people suggest that she might be doing that so that she can run for president. I don't know. All I know is that a few years ago, she and this longtime partner, who happened to be a white male, were talking about how not to be racist. Take notes. Number 23.
13: So, Riley, what has been helpful to you in combating racism?
14: I think it's helpful and important to talk to other white people about racism. And this poor guy,
2: you know he has no idea what to say. You're a white man. Why don't you tell us how you, as a white man, learn not to be racist, Riley? Can you give us some pointers on what you've done to excise the racism from your soul? Start it over again.
13: So, Riley, what has been helpful to you in combating racism?
14: I think it's helpful and important to talk to other white people about racism. And I think a lot of people... they don't want to be racist. They don't think that they're racist, but they also don't know some of the things that they believe or say are and can be racist. And I think one of the like effective ways is just to talk and kind of help teach them about why some of the things.
2: So I think a lot of white people don't realize that they're racist. And so it's very important to talk to other white people so that you can determine what you're thinking isn't racist, in fact, is racist. And once you find out what you're saying is racist, then you can learn how to not say it anymore in a less racist way. And so I have a lot of white friends, and I talk to my white friends, and we all agree that we're racist. We also agree that we don't want to be racist. And so we try to decide how we can be less racist than we already are. And I think that's how you do it. It was painful. Harold Ford is the liberal on The Five on Fox, and he says that AOC hasn't really accomplished anything in Congress. No kidding. Number 19.
15: Years in, to Kellyanne's point, there are no legislative outcomes to point to. There are no legislative accomplishments to point to. There are no campaign, there are no themes or no legislation you're campaigning for on the campaign trail other than Donald Trump's terrible. Democracy is what produces the best minds and the best people. Yet you've been there all these years. What is it that you support? Do you support no taxes for the bottom 50%? We can debate that. They only pay 3% of the taxes. Say how you're going to incentivize more people to work. Say how you don't want tariffs because they're driving up the cost of groceries in your district, driving up the cost of things that people need most across New York. Say that you're for affordable housing, and here's your plan to do it. I think we've reached a point where you talked about the performative politics, Kelly, and I agree. I think it happens a lot of times on the Republican side and the Democrat side. But Democrats, we have an opportunity to win a majority in the House and the Senate, and all we're doing is performing. There's no substance. There are no answers. Here we learned today, Sandra, that our Strategic Petroleum Reserve has 300 million barrels. Mm-hmm. The lowest it's been in 43 years. I don't hear any of them talking about that. I don't hear any of them talking about answers or ways we're going to address that going forward. I don't hear any of them talking about their ideas for what we need to do to build our allies back up and those relationships back up to ensure that we win this war in Iran. Instead, they're talking about canceling Thanksgiving. And they're talking about how they did. That's a position that they now wish they're going to change on. You're right. You can't have a position 3 years ago or 3 months ago and 3 weeks ago or 3 days ago and say, well, I didn't mean that.
16: You also
15: voters will take that into consideration.
16: Tax the rich as the co-chair of the.
2: He just now said it. You know, it's one thing to say Donald Trump's an SOB. Donald Trump's a fascist and a racist and a Nazi and a Hitler and a Mao and a Stalin. And a Mussolini. Don't want to leave him out. What are you going to do about affordability? What is your plan? Tax the rich? What is your plan? Government-owned grocery stores? What is your plan? Freezing rent? What is your plan? They have no plan. The plan is, and what unites the party, is a common hatred of Donald Trump. That's it. They have no agenda. Inflation under Biden, average 5% a year. What's your agenda? Family of four, as I've said a million times, $1,100 a month more for the same goods and services as that family of four spent 4 years earlier at the beginning of Joe Biden's term. What is your plan? I'm in California. The legislature is full of people like AOC, full of people like Zohran Mamdani, full of people like Abdul El Sayed. What do you have? Highest unemployment in the nation. What do you have? Highest gas prices in the nation. What do you have? Highest electricity prices than any state in the lower 48. More homelessness than anywhere else. Schools lousy. People leaving California. People are coming to California, but those who are leaving pay more in taxes than those who are coming here will be paying. Why? Hostile environment because it's been run by lefties. You guys raise the minimum wage. I told you what would happen. One study has found 10,000 fast food workers have lost their jobs. And the prices for fast food places up around 9%. That's your agenda? Abolish ICE? Defund the police? That's your agenda? Now, just 2 weeks before his tragic assassination on September 10, 2025, conservative leader Charlie Kirk sat down for one of his final interviews to wrestle with the timeless question, does God still speak today? The conversation became the foundation for the powerful new provocative documentary, Can You Hear Me Now?, that explores prophecy, faith, scripture, history, and the role believers are called to play in our culture today. 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If you appreciate thoughtful conversations about faith, history, and the public square, I believe you will find this film compelling. 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
2: SAGE 888-971-7243. I am Larry Elder. We are Salem News Channel. Gregory is in Pittsburgh. Gregory, you're on the Larry Elder Show. Thank you so much for calling. I appreciate it.
18: Yeah, Larry, when I heard you talking about the decline of reading, and then you mentioned Thomas Sowell, I had to call and tell you that I recently read my eighth book by Thomas Sowell. It's called Social Justice Fallacies. And whenever I read a book by him, I feel as if waves of truth are washing over me.
2: Yeah.
18: And when I'd read about three of his books, I concluded that he was the wisest living human being. I have such a reverence for him.
2: Yeah, he's written about 40 books, Gregory. I don't know if you heard what that playwright David Mamet said about him. He called him America's greatest contemporary philosopher.
18: Yeah, that's the way I certainly feel.
2: Yeah,
18: I learned things from him that I would never know about otherwise, like the all-black Dunbar School in Washington, D.C., mm-hmm. that had brilliant students. And what sort of struck me about that was that during the heyday of that school, I was living in Arlington, Virginia. That was during my teenage years. And I never knew about that school until I read about it in Thomas Sowell.
2: Yeah. No, he's an amazing man. He's 96 years old, and we just played a segment from him. Let's go to the Stephanie White, the coach of the Indiana Fever, who's angry at people who said she wasn't standing up for her player. Do we have time for that one? 42?
19: This is more for an online community that's trying to create narratives that simply don't. I thought the play got called right. Thankfully, Sophie's okay. Was it egregious? Absolutely. When you have a chance to watch that over and over and over on replay, you can see that. I didn't have that in real time. The reality is, with me, I will always lead with love. I will always lead with grace. I will always lead with humility. And I will always lead with integrity. Doesn't mean I'll always get it right. I'm also human. The hate, the fear-mongering, the divisiveness, the stuff that's trying to hijack our league will not win. It won't win. We are united. We are connected. We will not be divided. Every day these women put their on the line. Every day. When they go low, we go high. Love will win. Grace will win, humility will win, and kindness will win. I stand by them. I will always stand by them. Everybody else can go to hell.
2: Kindness will win. Grace will win. Love will win. Everybody else can go to hell. Have a great weekend, everybody. See you on Monday. God bless.
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10: With SRN News, I'm John Scott. A disappointing July retail sales report.
21: An unexpected slip of 0.6%. It's the biggest drop since May of 2025 and raised concerns on Wall Street. Heather Long, chief economist at Navy Federal Credit Union, says American consumers are showing signs of fatigue. The July snapshot found consumers spent less on gas, automobiles, car parts, appliances, electronics, and online shopping. While it's too early to sound a retreat, the data released Friday by the Commerce Department, along with a sluggish jobs report, could be good news for those waiting for lower interest rates. Many economists still expect solid growth for the third quarter, but in the wake of the retail sales report, many have lowered their forecasts. I'm Jennifer King.
10: A suspect arrested and will be charged in connection with the vandalism of the World War II Memorial on the National Mall. The two offenses carry penalties of up to 10 years in prison. This is SRN News.
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26: I want to share with you what keeps me up at 3 o'clock in the morning. Nothing more important than feeling safe for your wife, your kids, and your grandkids. People should be able to ride the subways, the trains, the buses, walk home after work, and not be worried about somebody stabbing them in the back. They should be able to operate their businesses, whether small, medium, or large, without worrying about crime. Whether you're Democrat, Independent, or Republican, it doesn't matter. I looked it up. The principles of the Fifth Amendment and 14th Amendments in the Constitution remind us that justice depends on due process and equal protections for all people under the law. Public safety is the strongest when laws are enforced fairly. No matter what your politics, public safety is always to be a priority. It's part of our Constitution. Let's all have confidence in the United States of America. I'm John Katzimatidis, and that's the Cat's Corner.
0: This is Carol Platt-Liebau for townhall.com. A furor erupted in the WNBA recently after Indiana Fever player Sophie Cunningham called it common sense to ban transgender athletes from competing in women's sports. The league's collective bargaining agreement says that only women are eligible to play in the WNBA, but never defines what a woman is. The commissioner calls the issue nuanced, while the Players Association calls for diversity and inclusion. Now they're being taken at their word. Two former NBA players say they'll declare for the 2027 WNBA draft, exposing the absurdity of rules that refuse to acknowledge biological reality. The WNBA has brought all this on itself. It's time to define woman or risk sidelining female athletes in the league created specifically for them. There's nothing nuanced about protecting women's sports. It requires only courage, clarity, and plain common sense.
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13: The wild world of DC politics to America's culture clash. 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
10: There are a ton of crazy stories that we're trying to wrap our brain around on a Friday. Happy Friday. We made it through another week. What a wild week it has been. Stories out of Texas that are just really, really getting a lot of national media attention. Muslim foot washing stations being installed at the Dallas-Fort Worth International Airport. There's also a really, really intriguing case of a surrogate mom who refused to get an abortion that the parents, the biological parents, wanted because the child was going to have a health condition. She fled to Texas where she gave birth. Now the parents, of course, want to raise the child, which is a little bit nutty to me. And of course, we've got this wild week where Democrat socialist and chef Francesca Hung was defeated in a contentious primary. And what's wild is the polling. And there is something really off when the polling world says that a candidate is going to win an election by 20, 25. One poll said 29 points, and she winds up losing. And we've seen this time and time again. So I thought it would be really meaningful to talk to somebody I consider to be a really good pollster. When I look at polls, and polls are really funny. When they go our way, we love them.
1: When they don't, we tend to roll our eyes. The Trafalgar Group is one of those polling outfits that generally seems to always get it right, or often gets it right. In fact, in South Carolina, which is where Robert Cahaly is based, they actually were about as close to this last round in the U.S. Senate race that has been opened up over the untimely death of Senator Lindsey Graham than anybody else. So let's welcome to the Mike Gallagher Show the founder, senior strategist, and chief pollster of the Trafalgar Group, Robert Cahaly. Robert, I don't think I knew what upstate South Carolina ties you had. You know, that's kind of my home away from home.
8: Oh, I know that. I was listening to you back in the day, my friend. I'm not surprised. I always knew you were going to be a big deal.
1: I don't know about that. Well, you're a big deal in the polling world, and that's why I wanted to kind of pick your brain a little bit today. So thank you for joining us. And, yeah, we both share a love and a lot of time in the upstate of South Carolina, where, of course, every day we're on 98.9 WORD. Robert, before we get into the X's and O's of what you guys presented in the South Carolina Senate race, can you give me your personal reaction to the way polling in general is being denounced, disparaged, criticized? You see these numbers in Wisconsin and people are saying you can't trust polls, you shouldn't believe in polls, you can't believe they are being manipulated, they're a joke, they're garbage. As somebody who makes his living doing this, I gotta believe that criticism, you must take some of that criticism kind of personally.
8: No, I actually love it because they do stink. Nothing makes those of us who routinely get it right look better than these guys.
1: Yeah.
8: I have a philosophy that polls have one of two purposes. They are either designed to reflect the electorate or they are designed to affect the electorate.
1: Right.
8: And we've seen too many of these big media organizations and university polls that clearly, you know, have an agenda. You know, they give some of us out there a hard time saying, well, you know, we're Republicans for the polls. And we, you know what? We'd rather get it right than push an agenda. We actually have the lowest error rating for any national firm in the last 10 years. We're the number one private sector polling company in the country because our error rate is just so low. I mean, in the South Carolina race is a great example. We were 1.2 away from getting it perfect. Last year in the presidential, Georgia, 0.1 point, North Carolina, 0.2 point, Pennsylvania, 0.2 point from getting exactly right. And so the thing is, if your goal is to get it right and you know how to do it, you can. But if your goal is to try to influence how people feel, and the thing is, it's like everybody's all panicked. I'm like, hey, this has been going on in the general elections, guys. Wake up. This is what they do every year. And you're already seeing all these nonsense polls. But, you know, people talking, you know, like that we're going to lose Texas. You know what? I think that it matters. When you look at polls, you've got to look at what the track record is. You've got to look at it by pollster. And, you know, nothing can demonstrate this more than if you look at the betting odds. When we put a poll out, it moves the betting odds because they know we're going to be right.
1: Wow.
8: These big media polls, they don't move the betting odds.
1: So,
8: because they know they're not going to be right.
1: So, Robert, tell me then, when I look at these polls that show James Tallarico is going to become Texas's new senator, and I see all these polls showing the success that this DSA movement is achieving, and then along comes a polling group like Trafalgar Group, and you're right, you look at South Carolina, it was actually kind of eerie how close you were to perfection with Darlene Graham finishing first, Ralph Norman finishing second in the special election for U.S. Senate in South Carolina. Would you say, and I think you've alluded to this, but let me just get you to confirm it, Are they so off in places like Wisconsin and Texas because they are only pushing an agenda? Or are their methods so lousy? Are their techniques so bad? Is their process so crappy? And you just have a better way of doing it. I mean, which is it?
8: All of the above. All of the above. They are sending an agenda, but they're also doing things in a very backward way. I mean, one of the things is Matt Towery and I were talking about this with Insider Advantage. He certainly one of the best pollsters in America, and he and I are great friends. We were talking about what's going on with some of these DSA things, some of these races, and we think that there is, you know how there was a shy Trump voter that, you know, the polling establishment still says never existed. Yeah, right. We think there is a shy liberal Democrat now. They are shy liberal Democrats. They really aren't DSA. They're just old-fashioned liberals.
1: Right.
8: But they don't want to, when they get a poll, people don't know who's polling. We always get this, well, am I going to be on the list? What are you doing with this information?
1: Right.
8: That's one of the number one questions we get. So they don't want to be held out as somebody who's not along with the plan. So a lot of them are saying that they're going to vote for these DSA candidates with no intention of doing so.
1: Right.
8: So I think we do actually have a shy liberal now that, you know, they're just old fashioned liberals. They're not socialists.
1: Well, you're diplomatic, Robert. You use the word shy. I think the better word to use is they're fearful. They're afraid. They don't want to.
8: Absolutely.
1: They don't want to enrage these people. I mean, you've got these some of these people are almost freak shows. I mean, with the violence and the threat of political bloodshed, you got the big popular podcaster, you know, talking about the blood of landlords turning the streets red and all this horrible, horrible stuff. And they're probably, you're right, there's a bunch of maybe moderate or sort of, like you said, old school, old fashioned Democrats who are saying, I don't want to have that mob turn on me.
8: And they're absolutely completely afraid.
1: Yeah,
8: and the other thing is how they do in these polls. You know, they push this, well, you've got to do just live callers. It's got to be live callers. You know, every time I give a speech, I ask people, how many people under 50 do you know who answered the phone from a number they don't know verbally?
1: Thank you. Exactly.
8: Who the hell are they talking to?
1: I'll never in a million years answer a phone, a call that I don't recognize the number. Robert Cahaley is our guest. He's the senior strategist, founder, chief pollster of the Trafalgar Group. Robert, can we take a minute or two to get into what the polling, since you mentioned that, and I think people are fascinated by how it works. Talk about your tactics or your techniques. What do you guys do? How do you poll people? Because, and I will tell you, and I've said this on air for years, as you may or may not know, you want a gold standard. You look at the Trafalgar Group. You want polling that's accurate. You know, Marquette University, they had Francesca Hong winning, I think, by 25 points. Now, how can you get it that wrong? So what does Trafalgar do that these other pollsters don't do? And how help us understand, in layman's terms, what the process is for you to present these numbers?
8: Hey, one of the things, we have a whole different kind of system we use. But the first thing is, you know, you look at people trying to poll whole states, and they're, like, doing 400 people, 500 people. We do not. Every state, we poll at least 1,000 people because that's what helps you get that error rate down is you got to poll more people. Second, we don't ask crazy long questionnaires. Have you ever seen some of these questionnaires? They're asking them 30 questions. The most, when people ask questions they ask us when we call them, when we speak to somebody or text them, who are you doing this for? What are you doing with this information? And how long is this going to take?
1: Right.
8: And if you tell them, oh, we just need 20 minutes of your time, you know, I call those the Pony Express pollsters. They're not even in the real world anymore because the average people don't live that way. We believe in keeping the questionnaires down and dirty. We try to poll 9 or 10, the most questions. That's the threshold of keeping under 5 minutes is what keeps average people participating. And the other thing is, even with text, and text is the best way to poll, but there's two different ways you can text. Some of these guys send out links, and We do it where we send you the question. You just all you got to do is reply back, you know, 1, 2, or 3.
1: Is that your primary way of polling people now, is by text?
8: Yeah, it is. It is the way that works the best.
1: I see.
8: But the thing is people are hesitant to click a random link, but nobody's afraid to press 2,
1: right?
8: And then be served the next question,
1: right?
8: So people are nervous. You know, they don't want to be clicking random links. That's what old people do, and that's why they end up getting swindled all the time. They click random links.
1: Of course, so it happens.
8: We also believe in email,
1: right?
8: And we certainly there's a place for live calls, but this thing of shy voters is affected most with live calls,
1: right?
8: Because that's
1: right.
8: When you start dealing with the agenda of the person asking the question.
1: So final question. Obviously, you've got something to really brag about and be proud of. The track record of the Trafalgar Group is really, really, again, I call it the gold standard. It's unparalleled in my opinion, and I know that opinion is shared by many people here in the media. But is there a part of you, though, that is discouraged by how terrible much of the polling is right now, Wisconsin being the most recent and notable example? In other words, isn't there bound to be a damning effect on what you do, too, even though you've got nothing to do with some of these grotesque mistakes?
8: If I ran a chicken place and everybody in town was serving bad chicken and I served good chicken, I'd love it.
1: Yeah.
8: And that's what I feel about polling.
1: I got it. Good answer. Hey, it's great to finally meet you in person. I've admired your work for years. And again, great to know that we'll talk back at you. Thank you, Robert. Let's get you back again, okay? And keep fighting the good fight. We appreciate the great work you're doing on behalf of the American people. Take care, Robert.
8: Yes, sir.
1: The best. That's Robert Cahaly from the Trafalgar Group. And again, he's right, I guess. If all the polling is pretty bad, go look at the good ones. And I think Trafalgar is one of the best. 800-655-MIKE, welcome in. We got a lot to cover today, including, I did a live tease a minute ago. Boy, did I butcher the name of Incogni. But Incogni is a game changer in the digital space. Ever heard of the great Kim Komando? Wait till you see what she has to say about this brand new way for you to get the data brokers and the spammers and the irritants off your back on your phone. That and a whole lot more coming up here in the Relief Factor Studios.
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1: Well, there has been an arrest made in Washington, D.C. The suspect accused of vandalizing the World War II memorial in our nation's capital has been arrested. Wonder how they're going to blame Trump for this one. Is this going to be blamed on a contractor? Is this going to be... what's this going to be? How's this going to get to be Trump's fault? Because they'll figure out a way, right? It'll be Trump's fault. Somehow they're gonna go after him. The Department of Justice and the U.S. Attorney's Office in the District of Columbia are charging Melissa L. Ferris with two felony charges for her alleged role in the vandalism. Janine Pirro said, vandalizing our World War II memorial is a despicable attack on a sacred monument honoring the Americans who fought and died for our freedom. This morning, we're filing two felony charges, depredation against property of the United States and destruction of veterans' memorials in federal district court against Melissa L. Ferris. I'm sure Melissa L. Ferris is a rock solid conservative, don't you think? She's probably a Republican. I'm sure she's a Republican activist. She probably is a member of the Turning Point Action movement, or I'm sure she's a conservative, right? Well, I'm sure we're going to learn all about Melissa L. Ferris, but I'm just positive she's got to be a registered Republican who's now charged with felony counts of vandalizing the World War II memorial in our nation's capital. 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
0: Mike Gallagher.
1: When the team first approached me and asked me to consider endorsing something called Incogni, I said, I want to try it. Let me see what this is all about, because it made a lot of sense to me. I know about these data brokers and how your phone blows up with spam calls and text messages, and how your data, your information, your personal information is sort of snatched up by a lot of players out there. So I did it. I did Incogni, and wow, blown away. I've already had about 200

0: I'm great. Thanks for having me on.
1: No, it's my pleasure. And you've got to feel great these days when everything is digital, digital, digital, and everybody's concerned about, you know, how do we do this? How do we get ahead of this? You've been talking about this stuff for many, many years. So like I said, you're a trailblazer in this world.
0: Well, you know, I've actually been using a computer since I was about 8 years old. My mom was a systems analyst at Bell Labs. I don't know if you remember, Mike, but I think you do. Do you remember when you used to have to call 411 in order to get, like, somebody's phone number? My mom was actually one of the developers of that system. And so also the first video phone in the 70s, she was involved in those projects too. So I've been around computers my entire life. And when I started this radio show, I will tell you that the people at ABC, I wanted them to syndicate the show. And they told me that a show for technology would only be for like geeks and freaks. And then the guy in charge of CBS radio told me that the internet was just a fad, that it would never amount to anything.
1: Whoa. Isn't that wild? And here we are. I mean, and so, look, you were, like I said, you were ahead of it. I mean, now, I mean, you knew this was coming probably because of your family background and your early forays into the computer space. And you know, I subscribe to your newsletter. You've got The Current, which is all about technology news, scam alerts, privacy. Because, look, this is a big, big concern that millions of us have, all the data have. You know, and, Kim, this is what is so special about Incogni. When you and I met the other day, we talked about the need for a service, a place like Incogni for people, because these people search sites, sell your home address for a couple of bucks. You could go type your name in right now, and you'd be shocked at how much information you can find about yourself. And you reminded me, Kim, that monster who killed that Minnesota lawmaker and her husband in their own home. Inside his car, they found a notebook with a handwritten list of websites, data brokers. Right. Tell us, Kim, who data brokers are, what they do, and how it can be used for such nefarious ends.
0: Well, you know, that's a horrible story, you know, and they thought, like, inside the guy's car, they would find a weapons list, when actually it was just a list of people's search sites, 11 to be exact, where he paid just a few dollars in order to get this lawmaker's home address where he murdered her and also the husband and the dog. Right. And data brokers, it's this billion-dollar industry. And it's a lot more than just your name, your address, and your phone number. It's your relatives. It's your age. It's said that the data brokers have at least 3,000 different data points on every single American. I mean, I don't know about you, but 3,000 data points, right? And then every time you pick up your phone, you're adding yet another data point, because I don't know about you, I don't read the terms and conditions when I install an app, right? Okay.
1: No, of course not.
0: But every time you use an app where you're giving out your location, it may be scanning your texts, it may actually be looking at your email. I mean, you really don't know. So the data brokers collect all this information, and then they sell it. They sell it to anybody who asks. It's not like with this guy in Minnesota, it's not like, why exactly do you need her home address and phone number? No, they don't ask. If you have a credit card, then you can buy whatever you want. And these data points that we have, it goes even further than that. I mean, you may be wondering why you got maybe an increase in your car insurance. Well, it could be that a data broker bought some information from an app that you have on your phone. And when you're driving, right? Is it a hard break? I mean, are you going fast? Are you driving in a bad part of town at 2 o'clock in the morning? I mean, it just goes on and on and on.
1: Sure. So that brings us to Incogni, because as I learned personally, and that's why I am now an enthusiastic customer. I want everybody in this audience to sign up, because Incogni, and I'm going to put it in terms that I think I understand. You'll be way better at this than me, but it forces these data brokers and these people search sites to delete you. And then after you're deleted, then Incogni keeps going back and checking, because they have a way of, that data has a way of creeping back. Do I have it right, Kim? Is that the gist of what? Go ahead.
0: Yeah, you did a great job. I mean, and that's what Incogni does. They file these forms legally on your behalf.

0: in order to remove you from these data broker sites. And then they also put you on data suppression lists. And then if your data goes back on these sites, because say you picked up your phone again, right, is that they will make sure that you're off these data broker lists so that this way, you know, you will disappear. I mean, you know, they can't spam you if they can't find you, right? They can't, right. They can't scam you if you don't exist. And you'll find that your phone is not going to be ringing with all these junk text messages and phone calls anymore. And right. That's what Incogni does. Now, I will say that, you know, you can do this yourself. I mean, you can. But each of these data broker sites could take you maybe 5 hours, 6 hours. They're not going to make it easy to let you get off of their lists. And so you may have to fill out a form. You may have to fax, yes, your driver's license or a copy of your passport to who knows who in order to get you out of these lists.
1: Well, you know who makes it easy? Incogni does, and that's what I learned. 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And Kim Komando, what an honor it is to finally get to meet you in person. Thank you for sharing this incredible information about Incogni. And boy, keep fighting the good fight. I will continue to go to you. You can go to getkim.com for all kinds of information about Kim Komando, her newsletters, and all the work that you're doing. 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The one and only Kim Komando joining us here on the Mike Gallagher Show. Thanks, Kim. 18 before the hour. A lot more coming up. A busy, busy Friday. An arrest made. I wonder what Melissa, the lovely woman who spray painted and vandalized the World War II Memorial. What do you suppose her real agenda was? Look, Luigi Mangione is expected to plead guilty today in federal court. I guess we should be a little bit grateful that, you know, Melissa didn't just want to murder a veteran, huh? She just wanted to spray paint, apparently, the World War II Memorial. And wait till you hear about the press conference this week in Morristown, New Jersey. There's a young, or not so young, a woman, an illegal immigrant from Mexico who's had it with America's immigration policies, decided to hold a press conference. Wait till you hear and see that press conference. They got that and a whole lot more coming up. Too fast to take that test.

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1: So many nutty stories in the world. How about the Muslim foot washing stations that they're building at the DFW airport? How about that? And then ask me how many Christian, Catholic, or Jewish synagogues or churches or chapels are in place at the Dallas-Fort Worth International Airport. We got to tackle that. I can't wait to get your assessment of that one. Man, oh man. Here we go. Every day there seems to be a story like this. And then I see a press conference in Morristown, New Jersey. This is a doozy. This is the doozy of all doozies. And we've done a little research about the woman who was featured in the press conference organized by the Democrats, including Hakeem Jeffries. ICE is violently out of control. We got to stop this deportation. ICE must be stopped. Wait until you hear the press conference that Hakeem Jeffries helped put together featuring a lady named Margarita Balbuena. She's been in America for a long time, and she's demanding change. More on that in just a moment. 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This is a very big deal. 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When prompted, say the keyword Mike Gallagher and let that U.S. customer service team make the switch super easy for you. 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When prompted, say the keyword Mike Gallagher so that you too can make the switch to America's wireless company, my wireless company, Pure Talk. All right, so Tuesday, Morristown, New Jersey. The Democrats decide to hold a press conference to denounce President Trump, to complain about ICE, to say there has to be a path to citizenship for the illegals who are living here in the United States of America. And they decided to feature a woman named Margarita Cielo Balbuena. Check out the way this press conference unfolded. And if you're watching today on Salem News Channel, you'll see over Margarita Cielo Balbuena, she is flanked by House Minority Leader Hakeem Jeffries over her left shoulder, and to her right is the necessary interpreter.
2: Les pido que sean campeones de un cambio a la ley de migración. Necesitamos una vía de la ciudadanía para todos quienes estamos presentes por 7 años o más en este país y que paren las redadas y la inmigración aterrorizada. Over.
3: I ask that you be champions of a change in the immigration laws. We need a path to citizenship for those of us that have been present at least 7 years in this country. We need a stop to these raids that immigration is using to terrorize Dover.
2: No es justo que yo esté en este país desde el 1989. Pago mis impuestos. Soy dueña de casa, dueña de negocio, que le doy trabajo a otras, que tengo a mis hijos, a mis nietos nacidos acá, que igual sufren el dolor físico y psicológico.
3: It is not just that someone like me, who has been in this country since 1989, who pays taxes, who is a homeowner, a business owner, who gives work to others, someone who has children and grandchildren who are born in this country, that I have to suffer the psychological and physical abuse.
2: Más humillación que es un arresto violento y a la vida de una cárcel de inmigración.
3: And that I have to also suffer the humiliation that is the violent arrest and detention in an immigration detention center.
1: Now, it was revealed, and she admitted, that she entered the United States in 1989. Apparently her husband, she and her husband, entered the U.S. illegally, okay? And for nearly 40 years, she has lived in this country and can't stand at a podium and express her outrage and demands for us to end the mass deportation in English. She can't apparently speak a word of English. So she has to stand there with an interpreter. And the interpreter, incidentally, sounds angrier than she does. It reminded me of the old Saturday Night Live sketch. Remember Garrett Morris, when they decided to have a new hard of hearing, or people who couldn't hear, to have a new interpreter or translator for the news anchor? And the news anchor would say, Our top story tonight is Garrett Morris yelling. That's what that reminded me of. She's prattling on in Spanish about how outraged she is at our immigration system. She's an illegal immigrant who doesn't speak a word of English at a podium demanding that we stop what we're doing. Can you imagine going to Mexico and standing up after you've lived in Mexico for nearly 40 years and haranguing the Mexican government with the benefit of an interpreter who would speak in Spanish for you, because you don't bother to speak any Spanish, after living there for 37 years? How could you live in America for 37 years and not speak any English? Well, because you don't want to speak English. Because you don't want to assimilate. Because you do not want to be a legal citizen, a legal immigrant. You're happy with your illegal status along with your illegal immigrant husband. And if this country had any sense, she and her husband would be deported tomorrow. This is incredible. I really thought that was parody. I thought that was a satirical sketch on Saturday Night Live. Sitting around making demands in Spanish. And Hakeem Jeffries is too stupid to know how bad it looks. Although maybe he did it on purpose. Maybe he figures Trump will see it on the news and deport her, and then they can have another cause celeb. In Spanish, telling us how we better give her a path to citizenship. Because over 37 years, she couldn't be bothered to figure it out on her own. Man, oh man, we better fight hard for this country, or this country's going to be gone forever. Let's take you to Texas. Two big stories. How about the Muslim foot baths? This is a wild, wild occurrence, and evidently not unique to the DFW airport in Dallas-Fort Worth. And NPR claims that faith is the centerpiece of Senate candidate James Tallarico's campaign. You know, the guy that says teaching kids the Bible is propaganda? All of that coming up. 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
8: With SRN News, I'm John Scott. President Trump talks crime rates and politics in New York.
9: President Trump promoted his record on crime during a trip to a police academy in suburban Long Island.
10: We're showing what is possible when you finally have a president in the White House who supports our police.
9: New crime statistics released by the FBI Friday showed the homicide rate in the U.S. dropped more than 18% last year, and overall violent crime was down by 9.3%. Trump flipped Nassau County in 2024. He used the New York visit to pump up local Republican candidates.
10: And he's a winner, Bruce Blakeman.
9: And drag Democrats as he looks to boost battleground races heading into the November midterm elections. I'm Jennifer King.
8: An Israeli airstrike on southern Lebanon killing 7 people. It's one of the deadliest attacks since a truce between Israel and Hezbollah began back on June 20th. This is SRN News.
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11: 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How did the polls get it that wrong? 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
13: Did you know that our fruits and veggies supplements contain a variety of 16 whole fruits and 15 whole vegetable ingredients? We do not add or take anything away. We let nature do its job.
14: I ran this by my doctor. I always run it by her, everything I take. And I told her I've been taking this for a while. Is this okay to take? She goes, oh, this is wonderful for you to take. Keep taking it. She goes, I approve this. This is very good. So she said, yes, this is one thing you can take that's very good. I'm not going to stop taking Ounce of Nature.
15: when I go out, I take a bottle of each because sometimes I end up talking to people in the restaurants here. Someone looking at them, I say, oh, this isn't a Christmas decoration that's red and green. This is my balance of nature. I tell people all the time, I'm happier and I feel better. I love this product. It's done so much for me, it's not even funny. And don't think I'm not talking to everybody that I know about it.
13: You can never have too many fruit and vegetable ingredients. That's why Balance of Nature's fruits and veggies supplements are derived from whole food ingredients.
16: I'm 76. I feel great with it, and I won't stop ever taking it.
17: I'm 67, and I'm pretty active. I go out in the fields and work, and I notice the difference. I take it in the morning, but I've been taking it, you know, religiously. My body seems to like it.
18: If it wasn't good, I wouldn't be doing it for 23 years. So it works good.
19: I'm 76 years of age. Just over a year ago, began taking Balance of Nature. I enjoyed the effects of their product so much that I just continued in its use. I just wake up in the morning and I wake up feeling good. It's absolutely a fantastic product.
20: 2 weeks after I had been taking, after I had started taking them, I told the wife, I said, I don't know what it is, but I feel like I'm 20 years old. Ever since, I mean, I just stayed on it. And I'm not the most educated guy, but anyhow, I'm not the dumbest guy in the area. And I do know what they got in there, just reading on it and everything. I'm pleased with it. Anybody I speak to, I convince them right away that give it a try.
21: My son was saying, Mom, why are you paying so much for this? The supplement store has the exact same thing. And I said, no, they don't. You know, because he was telling me that they have similar products as Balance of Nature. But then when he came over to my house and he looked at the label of the Balance of Nature about all the, you know, ingredients and everything, he realized, oh, yeah, this is a superior quality, superior product.
22: Balance of Nature makes a difference in my well-being and how I feel and everything. It's true. It makes a difference. If you take Balance of Nature, you have a happy day because you just feel a little better. It's like a restaurant in New Orleans. Her famous saying was, when you come to our restaurant, you leave a little happier than when you got here. And that's what Balance of Nature does. It lets your day be a little happier than it would be without the Balance of Nature.
23: It was the one thing that I was missing in my diet. And since me being a very active person, I do mountain biking, you know, I do triathlons, I run, bike, you know, so I'm always active, you know. I couldn't say anything negative about this product. I mean, it's just, like I said, it's been 100% natural, and I tell you, I feel amazing.
13: 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It is essential to get nutrition from whole fruits and vegetables. 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
24: 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We may say, hey, come out and film us.
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26: It's awesome stuff. I just love the product. I am so glad I seen the commercial, went for it, and ordered me some. And then my husband said, have you seen that commercial of Balance of Nature? And I looked at him, and I'm like, yeah. And he goes, I think we ought to try it. And I says, I am. And so I says, I'll order you some. He loves it. I love it. We won't be without it.
27: You know what? I actually am starting to feel better every day. Every day a little better.
28: I've been with you all a while now. I swear by it. Yeah, I love it.
0: I bought a lot of stuff that didn't work before, but they do help me a lot. I tell everybody about it. I tell all my friends. I swear by it.
1: I've been taking it for years. I am 65, and the stuff that I'm able to do is, it amazes people that are in their 40s.
2: And I've just been doing great, and I just feel like it's a definite advantage to take them. Let me just say one other thing. I mentioned to my doctor that I was taking Balance of Nature, and they said they were very positive about that. And they said that was really good. That's a good product. And so I've been very pleased.
3: It's wonderful. My wife and I really do benefit from it. It's an excellent product.
4: 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I'm just pleased this punch to be taking it.
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5: 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And my brother's like, well, and I said, no, there's nothing to think about. 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And in the first couple months, you may not thank me and go, I don't feel anything. But I said, but about that third month, it starts kicking in. I mean, I'm singing, I'm doing dishes. I love it. Absolutely love, love, love it.
6: 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And I'm telling you, vitamins, they're crazy expensive. But this product, now I stand by this product. I stand by this 100%. You probably got the best supplement on the market.
10: I'm always on the road driving, and I take care of people's dogs. I do feel a difference. And I'm always telling everybody about take Balance of Nature, take Balance of Nature. And the fiber and spice is really great. You know, sometimes when you're on the road all the time and you don't eat right and stuff, I take that and it's wonderful. It's very good.
28: I feel wonderful. And I'm 77 years old. I exercise 2 hours a day and I feel fantastic. I am so happy with it, and I've referred it to my friends, and they look at me like happy. And I said, I'm 77 years old, and I do not feel like I'm 77. I said, try it. It's worth every penny.
29: I've been watching it on TV, and then my son has my husband, and I guess he just called up and surprised me. He had ordered it, and I didn't expect it for me to notice it so right away. I kind of shocked my husband when I told him. I've been taking it like a little over a week. I'm taking it, and then I can already notice a difference. I do feel very good. I can't even put it into words. I feel really good every day. I don't wake up grouchy. I love everybody to think it. I think it's wonderful.
30: Honey, I am like a different woman. I mean, finally one day I kept seeing that commercial. And I said, what the heck? What do I got to lose? I started feeling a little bit better. So I got my sister on them. I got my daughter on them. I can't say enough about them. I really can't. Those commercials that you all do is the truth.
13: Did you know that with Balance of Nature's fruits and veggies supplements, you can open the capsules and mix the powder into your favorite foods and drinks?
31: Man, you talk about hitting a grand slam, just feeling just incredible. And I mean, I haven't felt this great in years. I'm 52, and with these, wow. And I just appreciate, I'm impressed. I've never felt this great. I just want to say thank you to you guys.
32: A lot of times people don't understand what a supplement is. A supplement is in addition to your regular foods. It's really just an incredible formula, and I've been doing nutrients for 43 years. It has a tremendous effect on how I feel, my well-being. I love the way it gives me all my supplements for fruits and vegetables, which I take a lot of anyway. But I find that this gives me that supplement that I was missing before.
20: That's some good stuff, I'll tell you. It really works.
33: I'm just really pleased with your product. I've been using it now for 3 years.
34: I've been taking it for a while now. I feel better. I live on the Balance of Nature. I plan on taking it forever.
33: I've been a very happy customer. I like the product, and I'm telling a lot of people about it.
35: I like your product. Your product is great. I'm 75, and it works well for me.
36: Yeah, I'm 70 years old, and it's really made a difference. It feels good.
37: Oh, I just feel better. I can tell the difference.
36: I stay like a teenager because I walk 2 miles every day, me and my husband. I mean, you can't go wrong with this product, I tell you.
7: Yeah, I'll tell you what, I'm here in San Diego. I mean, I surf, I'm active. You know, I'm an ex-college athlete. Well, I've decided, you know, I'm going to try that balance in nature. Let's just see what happens. Like, after about a month and a half, man, what a difference. That sold me right there. That's when I was like, you know, this stuff's working, so I'm going to stick with it. And so I've been sticking with it ever since. And it's definitely helped, and I definitely feel good. Seems like to be the real deal.
8: I'm 82 years old, and I take it regularly every morning, every night. I was on vitamins for about 40 years, and I didn't know whether they were good or not. But when I quit that and I went on Balance of Nature, I just feel good. I'm completely satisfied. I'll never quit.
9: Well, the old gray mirror ain't what she used to be. I am enjoying life much better. I'm 82, and I can do a lot of things. I can go 24 hours. In fact, I'm going out of the country for 5 weeks, but I'm happy with it. I think that's the balance of nation. I don't go anywhere without it.
11: Well, I've been taking it for some time. We saw the ad, and we thought we would give it a try. And I noticed after the first month, we just felt better. I told my doctor, too, and she says, this sounds like a really good product for you to be taking. We plan to take it for life.
13: Did you know that our fruits and veggies supplements contain a variety of 16 whole fruits and 15 whole vegetable ingredients? We do not add or take anything away. We let nature do its job.
12: I ran this by my doctor. I always run it by her, everything I take, and I told her I've been taking this for a while. Is this okay to take? She goes, oh, this is wonderful for you to take. Keep taking it. She goes, I approved this. This is very good. So she said, yes. She said, this is one thing you can take that's very good. I'm not going to stop taking Balance of Nature.
14: When I go out, I take a bottle of each because sometimes I end up talking to people in the restaurants here. Someone looking at them, I say, oh, this isn't a Christmas decoration that's red and green. This is my Balance of Nature. I tell people all the time, I'm happier and I feel better. I love this product. It's done so much for me, it's not even funny. And don't think I'm not talking to everybody that I know about it.
13: You can never have too many fruit and vegetable ingredients. That's why Balance of Nature's fruits and veggies supplements are derived from whole food ingredients.
9: I'm 76. I feel great with it, and I won't stop ever taking it.
15: I'm 67, and I'm pretty active. I go out in the fields and work, and I notice the difference. I take it in the morning, but I've been taking it, you know, religiously. My body seems to like it.
16: If it wasn't good, I wouldn't be doing it for 23 years. So it works good.
17: I'm 76 years of age. Just over a year ago, began taking Balance of Nature. I enjoyed the effects of their product so much that I just continued in its use. I just wake up in the morning and I wake up feeling good. It's absolutely a fantastic product.
18: My son was saying, Mom, why are you paying so much for this? The supplement store has the exact same thing. And I said, no, they don't. You know, because he was telling me that they have similar products as Balance of Nature. But then when he came over to my house and he looked at the label of the Balance of Nature about all the, you know, ingredients and everything, he realized, oh, yeah, this is a superior product.
20: 2 weeks after I had started taking them, I told the wife, I said, I don't know what it is, but I feel like I'm 20 years old. Ever since, I mean, I just stayed on it. And I'm not the most educated guy, but anyhow, I'm not the dumbest guy in the area. And I do know what they got in there, just reading on it and everything. I'm pleased with it. Anybody I speak to, I convince them right away that give it a try.
19: Balance of Nature makes a difference in my well-being and how I feel and everything. It's true. It makes a difference. If you take Balance of Nature, you have a happy day because you just feel a little better. It's like a restaurant in New Orleans. Her famous saying was, when you come to our restaurant, you leave a little happier than when you got here. And that's what Balance of Nature does. It lets your day be a little happier than it would be without the Balance of Nature.
21: It's awesome stuff. I just love the product. I am so glad I seen the commercial, went for it, and ordered me some. And then my husband said, have you seen that commercial of Balance of Nature? And I looked at him, and I'm like, yeah. And he goes, I think we ought to try it. And I says, I am. And so I says, I'll order you some. He loves it. I love it. We won't be without it.
0: It was the one thing that I was missing in my diet. And since me being a very active person, I do mountain biking, you know, I do triathlons, I run, bike, you know, so I'm always active, you know. I couldn't say anything negative about this product. I mean, it's just, like I said, it's been 100% natural, and I tell you, I feel amazing.
13: Did you know that Balance of Nature's fruits and veggies supplements are derived from whole food ingredients? It is essential to get nutrition from whole fruits and vegetables. That's why many of the seeds, skin, and core are included in Balance of Nature's fruits and veggies supplements.
1: 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What's that tell you? We may say, hey, come out and film us.
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4: 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I tell everybody about it. I tell all my friends. I swear by it.
5: 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I am 65, and the stuff that I'm able to do is, it amazes people that are in their 40s.
6: 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Let me just say one other thing. 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That's a good product. And so I've been very pleased.
10: 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My wife and I really do benefit from it. 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
22: My brother was here with his wife, and I said, listen, take the rest of these two bottles. And my brother's like, well, and I said, no, there's nothing to think about. Just get it, order it, get it on auto ship. And in the first couple months, you may not thank me and go, I don't feel anything. But I said, but about that third month, it starts kicking in. I mean, I'm singing, I'm doing dishes. I love it. Absolutely love, love, love it.
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24: I feel wonderful. And I'm 77 years old. I exercise 2 hours a day. And I feel fantastic. I am so happy with it. And I've referred it to my friends, and they look at me like a baby. And I said, I'm 77 years old, and I do not feel like I'm 77. I said, try it. It's worth every penny.
25: I've been watching it on TV, and then my son has my husband, and I guess he just called up and surprised me. He had ordered it, and I didn't expect it for me to notice it so right away. I kind of shocked my husband when I told him. I've been taking it like a little over a week. I'm taking it, and then I can already notice a difference. I just feel very good. I can't even put it into words. I feel really good every day. I don't wake up grouchy. I love everybody to take it. I think it's wonderful.
7: Honey, I am like a different woman. I mean, finally one day I kept seeing that commercial, and I said, what the heck? What do I got to lose? I started feeling a little bit better. So I got my sister on them. I got my daughter on them. I can't say enough about them. I really can't. Those commercials that you all do is the truth.
13: Did you know that Balance of Nature's fruits and veggies supplements are derived from whole food ingredients? It is essential to get nutrition from whole fruits and vegetables. That's why many of the seeds, skin, and core are included in Balance of Nature's fruits and veggies supplements.
8: Man, you talk about hitting a grand slam, just feeling just incredible. And I mean, I haven't felt this great in years. I'm 52 and with these, wow. And I just appreciate, I'm impressed. I've never felt this great. I just want to say thank you to you guys.
9: A lot of times people don't understand what a supplement is. A supplement is in addition to your regular foods. It's really just an incredible formula. And I've been doing nutrients for 43 years. It has a tremendous effect on how I feel, my well-being. I love the way it gives me all my supplements for fruits and vegetables, which I take a lot of anyway. But I find that this gives me that supplement that I was missing before.
20: That's some good stuff, I'll tell you. It really works.
7: I'm just really pleased with your product. I've been using it now for 3 years.
12: I've been taking it for a while now. I feel better. I live on the Balance of Nature. I plan on taking it forever.
7: I've been a very happy customer. I like the product, and I'm telling a lot of people about it.
14: I like your product. Your product is great. I'm 75, and it works well for me.
7: Yeah, I'm 70 years old, and it's really made a difference. It feels good.
25: Oh, I just feel better. I can tell the difference.
15: I stay like a teenager because I walk 2 miles every day, me and my husband. I mean, you can't go wrong with this product, I tell you.
26: Yeah, I'll tell you what, I'm here in San Diego. I mean, I surf, I'm active. You know, I'm an ex-college athlete. Well, I've decided, you know, I'm going to try that Balance of Nature. Let's just see what happens. Like, after about a month and a half, man, what a difference. That's so

0: told me right there. That's when I was like, you know, this stuff's working. So I'm going to stick with it. And so I've been sticking with it ever since. And it's definitely helped. And I definitely feel good. Seems like to be the real deal.
1: I'm 82 years old and I take it regularly every morning, every night. I was on vitamins for about 40 years and I didn't know whether they were good or not. But when I quit that and I went on Path to Nature, I just feel good. I'm completely satisfied. I'll never quit.
2: Well, the old gray mare ain't what she used to be. I am enjoying life much better.
3: I'm 82 and I can do a lot of things. I can go 24 hours. In fact, I'm going out of the country for 5 weeks, but I'm happy with it. I think that's the balance of nation. I don't go anywhere without it.
4: Well, I've been taking it for some time. We saw the ad, and we thought we would give it a try. And I noticed after the first month, we just felt better. I told my doctor, too, and she said, this sounds like a really good product for you to be taking. We plan to take it for life.
5: Did you know that our fruits and veggies supplements contain a variety of 16 whole fruits and 15 whole vegetable ingredients? We do not add or take anything away. We let nature do its job.
6: I ran this by my doctor. I always run it by her, everything I take. And I told her I've been taking this for a while. Is this okay to take? She goes, oh, this is wonderful for you to take. Keep taking it. She goes, I approve this. This is very good. So she said, yes, this is one thing you can take that's very good. I'm not going to stop taking out into nature.
5: Be adventurous. 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
7: You know what? 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
8: I've been with you all a while now. 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
13: In 1783, the Revolutionary War was nearly over, but America's future remained uncertain. Officers in the Continental Army were angry. Congress had failed to provide promised pay. And some considered using the army's power to force the government's hand. George Washington understood their frustration, but he also knew the liberty they had fought to win could be destroyed by the very army that secured it. Washington confronted his officers and urged them to choose honor, patience, and loyalty to the Republic over rebellion. He could have used their anger to increase his own power. Instead, he used his influence to restrain it. Power asks what it can take. Character asks what duty requires. Washington's lesson still stands. Freedom survives when leaders place principle above ambition and remain faithful to God, country, and the people they serve.
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3: 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I'm your host, Colleen, and here we are in spring. I think we've all been waiting for spring this year. It's that time of year where we feel like we need to freshen things up. Well, how about freshening up your diet? Balance of Nature has an easy way to do that because they have put fruits and veggies into a capsule that is easy for you to take, and you get all the fruits and veggies you need in seconds. We're going to listen into some real people. These are real stories with real results from using Balance of Nature and adding fruits and vegetables into their diet. Here, let's listen into these success stories.
6: I'm a registered nurse, and I just want to tell you that I honestly feel that your product is wonderful. And I mean that sincerely. And I've taken supplements. I'm definitely in my 60s. I'm not a kid. And this is the best product I've ever had.
7: And when I talked to them, they were talking about a difference in me. And I said, I think it's this product. And I mentioned it to them. And one of the things they said was that I act younger. I seem to have more energy. And I didn't even think about those aspects of it. But after listening to them and then thinking about it, this is the way that I ended up saying it, was that if I were to say that I felt 10 years younger, that would be a lie. Because it's more like 15. That's just the truth. I mean, I feel energy. I feel, you know, even like my memory and, you know, little things.
8: I attribute it to the Balance of Nature because that's truly, my diet hasn't changed at all. And I definitely was getting the cold. I mean, the chills and the sweat and that. And so for 2 days, it was only 2 days, I doubled my dose. And I really think that's what kicked it. And I feel 100% now.
4: I am very happy with this product. I'll be 89 in less than 2 months. I have a very healthy diet and have for many, many years. I'm very physically active. I eat mostly Mediterranean diet, and I eat most of my shopping as produce. I added this because I'm typically a very frisky, active person. And I thought, well, maybe I could be even friskier. And guess what? I am. I used to be, since I've been older, I've been taking an hour-long nap every day and then tearing it up the rest of the time. Now I set the timer for an hour, and I'm wide awake in about 25 minutes, and that's it for the day. And I'm really very pleased with what this has done with taking 3x3. Because of COVID, I haven't been going to the nursery. I'm an avid gardener, and I haven't been going. But I finally got brave enough to go to the nursery and pick up some plants for winter. And the next day I spent 7.5 hours total digging in the garden without feeling tired. And at the end of the day, I did my typical 30-minute walk around the neighborhood feeling

0: 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And my doctors are amazed at it, and they can't figure out why. And I told them, well, I think what it is that I'm taking Balance of Nature. And they said, well, whatever you're doing, keep doing it. So I love your product.
1: 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Thanks for spending your weekend with us talking health and wellness. We just got inspired by those success stories by real life customers. And now we're going to learn a little bit more. We want to introduce radio show host Laura Smith. She's a great friend of Balance of Nature, and she is with Dr. Douglas Howard, the founder and formulator of Balance of Nature today. So stay with us and listen into this interview. Dr. Douglas Howard and Susan Howard, thank you so much for joining us today. And I just want to ask you, I have so many questions about Balance of Nature. I don't even know where to start.
2: Hi, it's great to be here again.
3: Hi, Laura. Good to be back.
1: I'm very curious as to how there can actually be a product on the market that's nothing but fruits and vegetables with absolutely nothing else in it. How in the world can this be life-changing? And where did you get the idea for it, and how did you know which fruits and vegetables to actually select for the product Balance of Nature?
2: Well, started out, I studied in Russia for several years, and while I was there, I started seeing the need for nutrition more and more. And when I returned back to my practice in the United States, then I started seeing how lousy our diets really were. When I started really realizing how important that balance of chemistry is, how much A to C to D to E. And back then I still believed that D was a vitamin. It's not, it's a hormone. Anyways, and I started seeing the necessity of balance of chemistry. And so I started searching which one was the best, which vitamin was the best in balance. And at the same time, then the notion started coming of, you know, we were discovering more and more chemistry in fruits and vegetables, resveratrol, quercetin, zeaxanthin, all these different chemicals that we were finding had positive effects, but they were from different fruits and vegetables. And so then I was on that path, and I was looking for which of these vitamins is going to be the magical vitamin. There was a day that I was like, well, I'm searching for the perfect balance of all of this chemistry. And at the same time, there's all this chemistry we haven't even discovered yet. That's when I started learning that there's hundreds of thousands of chemicals just in an apple alone, and hundreds of thousands in an orange, and all of them. And then I went, well, wait, I may be dead when we find this magic chemical I'm looking for, because out of all of this, how am I going to find this needle in the haystack? And on top of that, I already know where the perfect balance of all of these vitamins is. It's in our fruits and vegetables. It was already made for us, for our bodies. And so that's when I went, okay, well, I've got to get back to that. I just have to get my patients to be able to consume that. And as I did that, first I started trying to have them have better diets. Well, that was like leading a horse to water and trying to get him to drink that didn't want to drink. And then I started having some people juice, because I thought, okay, well, I can get them to juice and get a concentrated amount. Well, later I realized that's an extract because, for example, I got people to juice, but they were juicing mostly carrot and apple, let's say, maybe carrot, apple, and celery. But I had patients starting to come in with carotenemia, which means they were turning orange because they just were consuming so much, you know, of carrot juice. Well, that wasn't healthy. They were not supposed to be orange. Then I started trying to figure out how to get this in there. And I started realizing the number one component of all of these fruits and vegetables is water. If I can just remove the water without damaging all of the other chemistry, then I can pack it more dense. I never imagined I could get it as dense as we have it. I never imagined that I would be able to get it down to 3 fruit capsules and 3 vegetable capsules and have the same nutrient value as eating over 10 servings of fruits and vegetables every day.
1: You know, what I find so interesting is what you're talking about is when I try to eat healthy and get the fruits and vegetables that I need, it's really a process.
3: I have to go to the supermarket. It's very, very expensive where I live. You have to spend a lot of

0: time chopping. And in order to keep the nutrition in, you basically kind of have to eat it raw. It's really hard to get 10 or 11 servings a day that you're recommending, Dr. Howard. And so for me, balance of nature is just an easier way to do this and actually more economical.
1: Yeah, it cuts out all the shopping, cleaning, chopping, and chewing. You just swallow it. I mean, it's true. And there is there's a lot of chewing involved in that much fruits and vegetables.
0: Absolutely. So
2: now, I'm not going to tell you don't need to eat fruits and vegetables anymore. You do. But the beauty of this also is once you start taking balance of nature, it's interesting. Your appetite generally starts to increase towards fruits and vegetables, and many people report decreases towards sweets.
0: Well, that's a wonderful thing.
1: Yeah.
0: Wouldn't it be great if we could all substitute that? Dr. Howard, when somebody does take these 10 servings a day with balance of nature, what is it that they can expect to feel? I mean, how is it that something so small like that could actually maybe prevent some of the diseases that you were talking about in some of your literature?
2: Well, it's interesting. We'll have anywhere from somebody saying from minutes after I took my first dosage, it's like somebody flipped the light switch on and I just feel it, all the way to nothing. I mean, it doesn't necessarily mean you're going to feel something in your body. By the time you feel something, or by the time you feel a symptom, you've lost over 60% of the function of that cell, tissue, or organ. And that's important to note. So what I really developed this was not to feel anything, but was to prevent aging diseases was my original purpose, to prevent the risk of cataracts and strokes and heart attack and heart disease and cancer, macular degeneration and aging diseases is what we really, that was the focus of what I was doing. It's not to cure anything. I guess that's what I'm trying to say. My purpose wasn't to cure anything. It's to give the body the chemistry and the nutrition that it needs to do what it needs. Your body is far more intelligent and knows what it needs to do more than I can force it to do something.
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0: Welcome back. I'm Laura Smith, and we're talking with Dr. Douglas Howard, the founder and formulator of Balance of Nature, and his wife, Susan Howard. Balance of Nature is a product that has changed my life by helping me to get over 10 servings of fruits and vegetables every day in a huge variety. You get a combination of 31 fruits and vegetables that have been scientifically proven to make sure you are getting everything your body needs on a daily basis. I know that you say often on the program, we don't claim the Balance of Nature as a cure-all or a cure for cancer, but what doesn't the right proper nutrition help? And then I know that at your company, you receive literally thousands of letters from people who have been taking Balance of Nature and different issues, maladies, health problems that have been alleviated and made better because of taking it. Are you allowed to tell us some of what that is?
5: Sure. I mean, and I do want to stress that. We don't claim to be a cure for everything. Early in my career, I remember a lady calling from Texas, and she was just absolutely furious at me. And she said, "How dare you say cancer is preventable?" Cancer is preventable a great percentage of the time. But she was furious at me because she had a son who had passed away. And I said, "I'm so sorry if that's what you, if you think I'm blaming you for that cancer, I'm not. But many times, in fact, I'll say most times, even cancer is a lifestyle disease, simply meaning that the way you live your life on the physical basis, on the nutritional basis or chemical basis, and on your spiritual, emotional, mental basis, many of the lifestyle diseases, that's what they're caused by, including cancer, heart attack, and stroke."
0: Some of the testimonials I've heard on some of your programs have sounded almost miraculous, too good to be true. We're talking major diseases like hepatitis C, cancer, MS. I mean, really big, huge things. And these wonderful people are claiming that balance of nature has actually helped them.
1: Well, I think it's important to note, and this was something that took me a long time to get. And when people, there's lots of instances out there when someone has something horrible and they have a surgery or a drug or something, or they say, "Oh, doctor, thank you. You cured me. And I just love this man because he cured me." But we need to remember that actually nothing cures anything except the body. And we can assist the body. A doctor can remove a tumor. A person can put in proper nutrition. Someone can get decent exercise. Someone can whatever. You can do all that. But at the end of the day, it is always the body that cures itself. Always. People who call into the office, all calls are recorded, and then we just ask their permission to share it. That's where the success stories come from. Nothing that we've solicited.
0: I'd love to hear from some people who have ordered it, taken it, and seen results in their lives. Phil, are you there?
6: Yes.
0: Hi there.
1: Hi, Phil.
6: Hi. How you doing? Is this the Howards?
1: Yeah, this is Susie.
2: And this Hi, is Dr. Susie. Howard. How are you?
6: Hi, Doc. How you doing?
2: Great.
0: Hi there, Phil.
6: So, hi, Laura.
0: We're so glad you called in today to tell us how Balance of Nature has changed your life.
6: Oh, yeah. It's done. It's really, I'm a firm believer. I was saying to one of the girls that I'm a firm believer that God put us on this earth with all we needed to keep us healthy and wealthy and all of that. And to me, it's in the earth. You know, the fruit and vegetables, and somehow we got away from that, and the pharmaceuticals took over, and now we're back to fruit and vegetables again, and I think it's the best thing in the world.
0: Phil, what are some of the good, positive side effects have you experienced from taking Balance of Nature?
6: Well, I feel good, and, you know, I put 40 years in New York City Fire Department, and I didn't expect to make it past 60, and I just turned 79 in September. So, you know, and I've been taking Balance of Nature for a while, and before that, I used to take these smoothies. My kids had me taking these smoothies, and they were good, you know, but I said, let me try this Balance of Nature. It sounds, you know, and the people you have on that give testimonials, they're very sincere. You can tell that it's really helped them a lot. And it's helped me. I mean, like I say, I go to the gym 3 times a week and I stay healthy. And my dog keeps me, hopping here. He's sleeping right now. And, I just feel relatively good, for my age and 40 years in FDNY did take its toll. I can tell you that. Oh. But I try to go to the gym 3 times a week, and I take the Balance of Nature faithfully, and so far so good. I would live long enough to see my 2 great-grandchildren.
1: Wow, that's so great.
6: Yeah, I mean, I survived 9/11.
1: Wow.
6: And lung cancer from 9/11 from ground zero. I was down there for 7 months. I was the West Street commander. And they took it out in 2010. And you know, I should be out of the woods by now. So everything is good. Everything's gravy now.
7: Dr. Howard, do you think that there is any correlation between the fact that Phil is 80 years old, he's a cancer survivor, he's taking balance?
6: I didn't make 80 yet.
7: Almost 80 years old.
1: He will, though.
2: He's in his 80th year.
7: That's right.
6: That's right. I've been my 80th
7: year. You sound like you're 30, though, so that's a good thing. Is there anything, Dr. Howard, that you think that might be a reason why he's been able to kick the cancer and also go to the gym 3 times a week and see great-grandchildren with the kind of lifestyle he had being a firefighter? Does balance of nature help in that way?
2: Well, sure. And I don't know if, Phil, how long have you been taking balance of nature? I'm not sure.
6: Oh, for, I guess, several years now, you know.
2: Okay.
6: And it's been, I can really say that I've, you know, you can't put your finger on everything, but I feel, generally, I feel good.
2: Great. And then I would say, yes, it's been several years. It's a part of your chemistry. It's been a help in you kicking those. But again, we go back to the triad. I don't know if they've talked to you about that triad of health, that triangle of the physical part of health, the mental, emotional, spiritual part of health, and the nutritional. And you have mastered some of those other areas that have helped you through this. Because, and I know this because I've talked to Phil before, and I love his books. He's written some books to be able to shed some of his stress and hardship inside of him. He's written it in a book, and those books are wonderful. I tell you what, my father was a fireman, and he actually died of effects of being a fireman, and so Phil was kind enough to send out a couple of books to my mother with a gracious note in there.
1: She loved those, Phil. She has loved them.
2: She would be in her room and all of a sudden hear, ah, ha, ha, laughing all to herself in there, and I knew she was reading your book.
1: Yeah, she loved them.
6: Well, you know, I wrote the first book because, like you said, Doc, that things were bothering me, that, and I didn't even realize it. I was, like, depressed. I was division commander in Brooklyn for 12 years. And from 1991 to 2001, right before 9/11, we lost 24 guys in the line of duty in my job. Wow. And 20 of them were good friends of mine and guys that I worked with. Mm. And it was really getting to me, and I didn't even realize it. But once I started writing about it and put it on paper, they're out of my mind. I didn't have to think about them anymore. And I'll talk to people about it anytime they want, but I don't have to think about it. So that's why I started writing the books. And then a publisher told me, I think you got 2 more books in you. And he was right.
2: They're great.
1: Awesome. They really were
2: great.
1: Well,
2: and the thing is it really supports the whole aspect of that triad of health. That spiritual, mental, emotional side is so important. And that's another part of it. And put that with the chemistry, and sure, it's going to boost up Phil's physical side. Just if we boost up 2 sides of it, it's going to boost up the third. And,
6: right.
2: And that's just awesome. And these are the reasons. You're the reason, Phil, that I was inspired to do this product. I didn't set out to make a product. I love being a doctor, but when it hit me, I thought, I need to do this. About like you did, you needed to write those books.
6: Right, right. And I had to put the first book, the title of the first book is Laughter, Tears, and Muffled Drums. Mm. I had to put laughter in there because I had to put some funny stuff because there were just too many tears, you know?
2: Yes, yeah. But it's wonderful.
6: And I was having that depression, and that was before 9/11. Mm. That was the 10 years before 9/11, from 1991 to 2001. Then 9/11 hit, and that was like and I was supposed to work that day. I worked the day before, and which was my birthday, September 10th, and I was relieved by 2 of my best friends, Dennis Cross, who was a battalion chief in my division, battalion commander, and he was acting deputy that night. So I was relieved at 6 o'clock on Monday night by Dennis and Timmy Stackpole, who was a captain. And Timmy rode with him because there was no place for him to work. Every unit was covered. So when that happens and a captain is assigned to work, he rides with the deputy chief. And that's what happened that morning. They rode together, and I never saw them again.
7: Phil, can you just give us the name of the books really quickly in succession?
6: Sure. The first book is Laughter, Tears, and Muffled Drums. The second book is Bringing Everybody Home, which is a chief's, that's his fondest wish, is to bring everybody home. And the third book is The Last True Hero, which is like an homage to all firefighters.
7: Thank you for your service to New York City, Phil. That's just, we're beyond grateful to you. We could never pay that back. It's always such a great pleasure to speak with you, Dr. Howard and Susan Howard from Balance of Nature, and talk about the beautiful benefits of the fruits and veggies and the fiber and spice, the whole health system, and just so much about what good nutrition means and what it can mean for everyone's life, no matter what age. It's a real pleasure. Thanks for being on today.
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17: With SRN News, I'm John Scott. Luigi Mangione pleads guilty to federal charges.
18: Luigi Mangione has pleaded guilty to federal stalking charges in the killing of UnitedHealthcare CEO Brian Thompson. In the courtroom behind me, Mangione spoke about how he came to New York City, targeted Thompson, and then ultimately shot and killed him outside a Midtown Manhattan hotel. Mangione said that after years of back pain, navigating the complicated healthcare system in the United States, he decided to take action.
17: That's Michael Sisick reporting. Tropical Storm Lala expected to strengthen into a hurricane as it approaches Hawaii's Big Island. The National Hurricane Center predicts it could be at hurricane status by early Saturday. It would be the first to do so, if it does, since 1871. Forecasters have issued a hurricane warning for the island. This is SRN News.
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25: Wearable tech has completely transformed the wellness industry. Our health is under constant surveillance by technology disguised as everyday jewelry, giving us access to data that only used to be available through specially ordered tests. And we've now seen the wellness industry adapt to this shift, inundating us with hyper-specific products that Dr. Barbara Bauer says often misleads consumers with the promise of a quick fix to their issues.
26: I think that a lot of consumers are looking for something to help them fix whatever is going on or optimize their health, per se, quickly. Unfortunately, and I think just about every study will show that there are no quick fixes to anything. There might be temporary quick fixes for things. You take Tylenol and it improves your headache. But if the cause of your headache is constant dehydration, you're going to have a headache every single day, right? Or at least most days.
25: Bauer is a primary care physician and assistant clinical professor at The Ohio State University Wexner Medical Center. While the want to be proactive about our health is great, Bauer says companies have manipulated this desire to sell products that many of us don't actually need.
26: Some of these claims of some of these things, again, may be guided in the right direction, but they're very misleading. Similar to this idea of Tylenol being a fix for a headache. It is, but it's not, it's a Band-Aid to put on top of the actual cause of it, right? Or some things are just a very expensive version of something simple that you can just do with your life. And so quite often not necessary. So yes, it can help. One example I'll give is there's all these like, you know, IV infusions of electrolytes and how they're going to give you energy and boost you and blah, blah, blah, blah, blah. And technically not false, but the fact is the amount of money they're charging, just drink some water, man. Like, it's fine, right?
0: Bauer says that many of the issues we're looking for products to fix can be resolved with the basics: water, exercise, diet, and sleep. While purchasing something new often feels like we're doing more for our health, it's usually not going to be as effective in the long run as those foundational factors.
26: As an overarching, I would just say that's kind of where people are missing the mark. Like, I just think that they want that quick fix. That's what they're looking for. Someone's telling them that they can get it. And while it can be true in the short term, if you have to get an IV every week to keep you hydrated, something's going on. Like, why do you need that, right? Let's figure that out.
0: One of the newer health trends has been young men checking their testosterone levels. In fact, the Defense Secretary recently announced that military service members age 30 and older will have their levels tested annually. It's an effort focused on, quote, restoring and optimizing your natural capabilities, end quote. While low testosterone is an issue that can have serious effects on the body, Bauer says the idea of improving levels that are already in the normal range isn't the hack people think it is.
26: People just don't understand like what testosterone means. Like, it's a controlled substance, first of all, like by the FDA. Like, you are going to be put on a national registry and monitored, right? Because it's that dangerous potentially. There's heart complications that can happen if I give you extra testosterone, even if it is low. And that includes people who are older, right? You're kind of committed to it for life once I start you on it. And testosterone can be very expensive. And so do you want to, as a 20-year-old, commit to injecting yourself with testosterone on a weekly basis for the rest of your life? I don't know. Maybe you do, but that's probably not ideal, right? And also because there's a lot of things that you can do naturally. You can lose weight, exercise, eat a better diet, and testosterone levels will go up.
0: Testosterone replacement therapy is an effective treatment for men who need it. But Bauer says her colleague has been seeing more and more young patients who fell into the optimization trap.
26: He sees a lot of people who are now maybe 35, were started at a low T clinic on testosterone. And he's like, guys, you're, you know, and they're hoping to get off of it. Like, they feel okay. And he's like, we really can't get you off of this. Like, no one talked to you about the fact that you have to be on this now because your body's going to stop producing testosterone naturally because you're getting it from somewhere. And so they're just, or side effects, their blood is too thick now because we've given them testosterone. We can't seem to get it down. And so now we have to take the testosterone off so they don't develop a heart attack or a clot. And now they're devastated because their energy's low. Their body's no longer really producing testosterone. So now they're going to feel worse than they were before ever started.
0: Again, it comes from a good place of patients wanting to feel their best. The issue is there are too many companies wanting to make money instead of doing what's right for each person. Another trend being promoted by celebrities is full body MRI scans. It seems like a good idea, a way to catch anything before it's too late. But Bauer says you should save your money, which for the average test is more than $2,000.
26: There is a reason why we don't scan everything every time someone has pain or discomfort somewhere and go straight to imaging, because we are always going to find something. But just because we found something doesn't mean we need to do something about it, because so many things are benign. And this is also why our healthcare industry costs are so high, because we overdo things in this country. We have some of the worst outcomes, and yet we have the most expensive medical system in the world. Other countries who spend half of what we spend or less have better medical outcomes than we do. And so that just shows that more testing doesn't mean that health is better.
0: Now, that's not to say these scans aren't valuable. There have been instances where people have discovered serious conditions that they were then able to be proactive about. But Bauer says these cases are rare, and the scans most likely won't be as valuable as customers hope. Still, the growing multi-billion dollar wellness market shows that we're not slowing down when it comes to finding the magic pill. The clearest example at the moment is the growing popularity of injectables. Whether it's Botox, filler, or the booming business of peptides, patients are fighting to get their hands on products that they know very little about, including the negative side effects.
26: You name it, they will inject pretty much anything and they will try it. The problem is that a lot of this does not obviously show in the immediate, you know, Botox will smooth your skin lines and, you know, and peptides will give you a glow or whatever. I don't know, whatever the heck that they claim, right, that you're going to get. I'm not saying that those things won't happen, but at what cost, right? Because you're also, I mean, you can go overboard.
25: The skin is our natural barrier from all the harms of the outside world. Beauty treatments completely bypass this protection, and in the case of Botox, inject a paralytic toxin directly into our bodies.
26: You are at higher risk of injections. With Botox, people talk about paralysis, facial numbness, right? Because even if the people who are doing it know best, you keep doing it because it's not long acting, right? Eventually your muscles like, okay, you're literally injecting a toxin. Like it is called Botox, okay? It's a toxin that you're injecting to paralyze your skin, right? And all the muscles there. Over time, you keep injecting that and it's going to cause damage. This is why people walk around years later and while they have like smooth skin in that part, right? They're also like, oh, I can't talk, right? I mean, there's a reason. So there's always a give and take to anything we do.
25: Which is true even for seemingly safe products like supplements.
26: You can take magnesium to help you sleep and have better stools, but if you take too much magnesium, right, you can also develop diarrhea and many other complications. You can take melatonin, which is a natural supplement to help you sleep, right? But if you overdo it, just like with the testosterone, you end up overtaking your natural made melatonin, and now you're going to need melatonin because otherwise you're definitely not going to be able to sleep, which is why we don't recommend melatonin for years, but yet people take it all the time, right? Because it's available over the counter and we give it to kids even, which is crazy.
25: Again, Bauer isn't saying that all of these products are bad, but they do need to be used more thoughtfully. And she wants patients to understand that these products should be considered only after you've mastered the basics.
26: I think that if you want to try it here or there with using it as a time to talk with your doctor, sure. But I also think if you just sleep, drink lots of water to help hydrate your skin, right? Apply something like moisturizers, right, to your skin. Stop like, I don't know, frying in the sun. Wear some sunscreen, right? We don't do a good job of feeding our bodies in to come out with the out, right? Like that inner beauty out, we do a lot out to help us look like we're great. And yet on the inside, we're really dying.
25: With companies constantly flooding us with targeted marketing schemes, the back to basics approach can seem boring. Even worse, it's being made to look inadequate, like it's not enough for us to be healthy and happy. However, the truth is, often it's much easier to buy a new product every month than stick to the same routine.
26: I know it's hard work. I'm not saying it's easy. Believe it for myself either. But if we can just go to those basics, like literally just get enough sleep, drink enough water, like exercise, just move. Like you don't have to go to a gym. Just move, walk daily, right? And eat a well-balanced diet. And what I mean by well-balanced is you don't have to remove anything. Just make sure you're getting your fruits, your veggies, your starches, right? Your meat products, right? A little bit of healthy fats. If we can do all of that, I mean, honestly, we would get rid of so many disease processes and things, and our skin would be better. Our guts would be better. Gut biomes would be better. Our mood would be better. Like it literally is the start of all of it, right? Like whatever you can do to just to go back to this idea of simple living and kind of living like we did in the old days, caveman days, whatever you want to call it. It really can be the cure for so many things. And then you don't need all this other crap that someone's trying to sell you that's just probably not that real.
25: You can find more information about Dr. Barbara Bauer and all of our guests on our website, radiohealthjournal.org. Our executive producer is Amira Zaveri. I'm Kristen Farah.
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23: Last week, we broke down the inner workings of research within higher education. And though Darryl Napomi made a good argument for the European system, he says programs in America offer much more flexibility for students. He's a professor and chair of the Department of Chemical and Sustainability Engineering at the University of Rochester, and author of Science Nonfiction, Behind the Scenes in University Research. If students aren't happy with their initial plan, they have more opportunities to pivot to a new area of research. But all these decisions are dependent on grants, which Lapomi says have become less reliable in recent years. The Association of American Universities reports that the NIH has issued more than 60% fewer grant awards from October 2025 to February 2026 than it did on average during the same period in the last 5 years. And for the grants that were awarded, the monetary value declined by 54%. There's also been changes in how much of a grant is allowed to fund the indirect costs we mentioned last week.
5: So those are costs that are not specifically for researchers' salaries and for chemicals and for cells, but maybe to keep the air conditioning on and to keep the lab running. And so because some of those issues are caught up in litigation in some cases, or they're not settled down, it takes longer to get a grant proposal. And it can vary even within the same agency. So I submitted a grant proposal last May. I haven't heard any status update whatsoever in 13 months. But then I submitted another one in February and it was rejected yesterday. So there are, it's all over the place. It depends on the program. It depends on the fit with, you know, the current administration priorities and so on.
23: MIT President Sally Kornbluth says this drop in federal funding has directly contributed to MIT's drop in research projects.
24: Less science is getting done. It also means that we are accepting fewer graduate students because the primary means of funding graduate students in this country, PhD students, is money from the federal government that supports the research that they are participating in. We're doing everything we can to tighten our belts, to, you know, do things as efficiently as possible, to help using, you know, whatever means we can. But the truth of the matter is, you know, as I mentioned, we just cannot replace the money from the government in any effective way. And so what that means is we will have to do less science if things do not turn around.
23: MIT is one of the few universities that have also been hit with an 8% endowment tax. The first iteration of this tax was enacted in 2019 at 1.4%. However, a 2025 bill created a tiered rate that now taxes MIT 8% on its net investment income. During a live discussion in April, Kornbluth revealed that this equates to about $240 million a year, on top of the other funding cuts. It's one more leak in the funding bucket.
24: It's important to understand how we actually spend those endowment dollars. We do deploy them to match almost dollar for dollar the federal research money we get. So first of all, taxpayers are getting twice the amount of research that they would on their dollar because we're using the proceeds of the endowment. The other thing is that we want to be able to accept students no matter what their means. So we use a chunk of our endowment to provide free tuition to any family that makes under $200,000 a year and generous financial aid for students across economic need. And so the notion that we're sitting on a pile of money and just enjoying it is not true. We are using the proceeds to fund research and to fund our students.
23: The federal funding system has been experiencing some major adjustments in recent years. A new proposal by the Office of Management and Budget is currently threatening the grant process Lapomi described last week. Instead of grants being awarded by merit-based scientific peer review, the revision would allow political appointees to reject proposals and terminate current grants if the projects don't align with the administration's priorities and goals. The final ruling is scheduled for October 1st. If passed, this could have big consequences on certain areas of research, like basic discovery science, which Kornbluth worries is already overlooked.
24: These are areas of research that will impact all of our lives going forward. Basic chemistry, basic physics, basic biology. It's hard to overstate the importance of that work, which may not seem that important right now. People may not see the benefit tomorrow. But, you know, I like my colleague at Arizona State, Michael Crow, likes to hold up an iPhone and say, this is like 50 years of chemistry, biology, physics. Guess what? It is. Understanding how things work is critical to all the advances we enjoy. So I would like to see support for all of these areas of science going forward. We don't know right now what will be important. That's what curiosity-driven research is about. Figure out how things work and use that information to better our lives going forward.
5: So you wouldn't have medicines, you wouldn't have advanced drilling techniques, you wouldn't have environmental remediation, you wouldn't have AI and the internet without public funding of basic science.
23: Some critics have argued that the number of monumental scientific advancements has been slowing down in the last 60 years, but Lipomi says that data is often taken out of context.
5: It may seem like the dollars per discovery may be diluted since the washing machine and the airplane, you know, were developed and penicillin was discovered. But I would argue that solar electricity, nuclear fission, even hydraulic fracturing to generate more oil and gas, you know, to bridge between now and a renewable energy future. All of that arose in the last, you know, one or two decades. So it's pretty incredible. It's an incredible engine of growth.
23: As the state of federal funding continues to shift, Kornbluth is focused on highlighting the research her students are working on day in and day out to show decision makers that this work is worth investing in.
24: Every day I see a discovery that makes my jaw drop. One of the areas we're really pushing forward right now has to do with quantum. So this is, you know, a whole new way of thinking about computing and sensing and cybersecurity and national defense. But, you know, we have to do the fundamental work in quantum physics and quantum engineering to be able to enjoy the future fruits of this. It's the same as the dawn of the computing era have led to all of the advances in computer science now. We have to make those fundamental investments now in quantum science if we're going to have the speed, efficiency, and amazing power of quantum in the future.
23: And though a lot of the decisions around research and funding are made at a high level, Kornbluth says we can all have an impact in making sure our country continues to invest in science.
24: Our legislators respond to the needs of their constituents and the interests of their constituents. So, you know, I would love people to dig into this a little bit and to go to their representatives and say, look, science is important to the future of this country. It's important to our future health. It's important to the health of our loved ones. Please lean into support for science.
5: Research is worth maintaining. It is the reason why in America we have been as fortunate as we have been, why we've experienced the type of economic growth that we have in the last 70 years is because of public funding of research and education. And in the university, research and education are tied together.
23: You can learn more about the state of university research at curiositymission.org. For more information about Sally Kornbluth, Darren Lipomi, and all of our guests, visit our website, radiohealthjournal.org. Our lead producer is Kristen Farah. Our production manager is Jason Dickey. I'm Greg Johnson.
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15: Medical notes this week. Researchers have discovered how to overcome chemo resistance. Aggressive ovarian tumors often survive standard chemotherapy and return stronger by adapting to the drug. However, a study in Cell Reports reveals the key to stopping the cancer's ability to adapt. When scientists removed a specific protein from the tumor, its vulnerability to chemo was entirely restored. This breakthrough opens a vital path toward making existing treatments far more durable. Can hormone changes increase your desire to overeat, even if the hormones are synthetic? A study published in JAMA Network Open has revealed that emotional eating is significantly higher during the weeks women take active birth control pills compared to the hormone-free days of their cycle. This spike was consistent even after controlling for negative moods, indicating that the synthetic hormones themselves are influencing binge-related behaviors. And finally, looking at your phone could be damaging your spine. Bending your head forward to stare at a screen triples its resting weight, forcing neck muscles into overdrive while weakening essential front stabilization muscles. This severe posture imbalance regularly triggers widespread numbness, cervical pain, and balance issues. Specialists emphasize that simply changing your physical position every 20 minutes is the ultimate way to protect your body. And that's Medical Notes this week. I'm Mayan Vasta Betancourt.
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5: Well, here we are with the kids getting back in school. Summer is winding down, and it's time to start thinking about yourself. That's right, you can do that. I'm going to ask you a couple of questions, and I want you to think about the current quality of your life, okay? Is your weight or your joints preventing you from doing some of the activities that you really enjoy? And would your life improve if you lost a few pounds, had less pain, and had better energy, better natural energy, as a matter of fact? Well, take a listen to this.
6: The inches. First it was the inches, and then I began to notice the weight. 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
7: 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Used to have the arthritis. I don't feel it anymore.
8: That's wonderful.
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10: Lost about 5 to 6 pounds or probably more. I lost 2 sizes. My sister kind of noticed it, and she was asking me, what were you doing? 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
5: This thing that I ordered from the radio, and this thing is called collagenate. We are going to welcome back our good friend and special guest, Carla Jarrett. And Carla is on the line with us, joining us for the show. Carla is the owner and founder of Vim and Vigor Nutritional Company, located out in sunny California. She has been a fitness and nutrition professional for some 28 years, and her main focus is to help people lose weight safely so they can keep the weight off. What a great concept, to keep the weight off after you've done all that hard work, right? And to help aging people also to improve their health internally so they can have better energy naturally, can move around better with less pain, can feel and look better. Now, as you've heard from that little snippet of testimonials, their most popular product, Collagenate, has helped thousands of people, including myself, to lose weight safely and simply feel better. Collagenate is also great for the joints, muscles, skin, and hair, and has many anti-aging benefits. So, Carla, welcome back to the show. How are you doing?
11: Great. How are you?
5: Well, doing well. And you know, Carla, we're going to hear from a few of your customers today. Some who just wanted to lose a little belly fat, to others that were suffering with diabetes, high cholesterol, high blood pressure, joint pain, arthritis, and bursitis, and the things that go along with that. And they found, like thousands of others, that Collagenate really does work. Now, you're offering a few specials today. We're going to mention those in a bit. But for those who are able to write this number down now while you can, it's 1-800-622-THIN, 1-800-622-8446. Again, that translates to 1-800-622-THIN. Now, Carla, you know, the thing that's really amazing about Collagenate is that it's good for both weight loss and the joints. And it's also good for the skin, hair, and nails, as we mentioned. It's just one product, one tablespoon a day, and it's good for all those things. Many of our listeners, you know, have been experiencing the benefits of Collagenate for many years, while others may be listening now for the very first time. So, Carla, why don't you explain, first of all, what is Collagenate?
11: Sure, yes. Collagen is a specially formulated liquid collagen supplement. And collagen is that main protein that makes up our hair, skin, ligaments, and joints. And you just take a tablespoon of collagenate once a day. And what it does is it assists our bodies in repairing. So we put on better muscle tone, which helps us to naturally burn more fat and calories all the time. And of course, then because it's collagen, it helps get that collagen protein back into our system for repairing.
5: Why do we need collagen, Carla?
11: Well, we actually start losing collagen in our mid-20s. When we're young, of course, we're youthful and our
5: sure.
11: body feels good and looks good, and we have lots of collagen in our skin and our hair.
5: Yeah.
11: But as we get older, just from about the age of mid-20s on, we start losing the ability to produce collagen. Mm-hmm. And, of course, as we get up in years, we really notice the loss of collagen in that our skin starts to wrinkle, our joints start to hurt, and we tend to become more fat and less muscle.
5: It's interesting. We always kind of knew internally that we're missing kind of a key ingredient. What makes collagenate such a great source of collagen, Carla?
11: Yes, well, we work with one of the top collagen experts in the country at helping collagen. It could be very absorbable so that the body can absorb and utilize the collagen. The collagen's gone through a special enzymatic process and combined with an organic aloe vera juice, which really helps with the absorption.
5: Mm. Well, you know, we can see that something like collagenate being a good absorbable source of collagen would be good for the joints, the hair, and the skin, but how in the world does collagenate help people lose weight?
11: Yes, well, it's a very absorbable protein, and that's what proteins do, is they help the body to repair. As your body repairs, it gets healthier, you get better muscle tone. That helps naturally for your metabolism to be better, and that's what we want, is a better metabolism, because that means that our body can naturally burn more fat and calories all the time.
5: You know, we've always known that collagenate is very, very unique and very, very special, as a matter of fact. What makes collagenate stand hands above the other weight loss products out there, Carla?
11: Well, there's no stimulants in collagenate, no diuretics, no laxatives, no gimmicks, really. It's basically helping your body to naturally be healthier, which kind of works on a different mechanism than other products out there. It's not forcing your body to do something unnatural. It's naturally working with your body to help your body to naturally have a better metabolism, which there again means you can burn more fat and calories.
5: Certainly, and this is something you've said many times on this show, that you and your great team there have invested many years in sort of perfecting the formula, if you will, and really bringing this to what it is today. And so it's an incredible product that we've been talking about for a long time here. If you're new to this information, stay where you are, because you're just on the beginning of learning some great things. We're talking with Carla, the Vim of Vim and Vigor's Collagenate. Of course, Vigor would be Rick. Vim and Vigor, the name of the company. Collagenate is the name of the product.

0: suffered with diabetes and desperately needed to lose weight. After hearing about Collagenate for many years, he finally picked up the phone and made the order. And as you will hear, he is so glad that he did.
1: We've got John on the line. I understand, John, you're a diabetic and that you lost 50 pounds on Collagenate and 6 inches in your waist.
2: That is correct.
1: So you're looking pretty slim.
2: I am. I have been gaining weight, and it wouldn't stop. I mean, the heaviest I've ever been in my life.
1: I heard you had been hearing us for a few years on the radio, and your wife finally slapped you and told you to go ahead and order it.
2: Yeah, you know, it's like a commercial said, you know, I could have had this drink, and they'd slap you on the back of the head. Well, I said, you know, I've been listening to that program for a couple of years now, and I've been meaning to do that, and it was just like this aha moment. She says, yeah, okay, fine, so when are you going to do it? And I said, today.
1: And how long did it take for you to start losing weight, John?
2: Losing weight, maybe 30, 45 days, but when I recognized my belt, I started moving back holes in my belt.
1: Oh, good.
2: This is really neat. So I'm going to treat myself to some new pants because none of my pants will fit me.
1: Oh, good. So, John, you started losing inches in your waist first. Now, you've lost 6 inches in your waist total now. And
2: yes,
1: you've lost 50
2: correct.
1: Pounds. You lost 50 pounds on the scale. So you started noticing the inch loss in your waist first, but you did lose the weight on the scale, too.
2: Oh, yes, absolutely. It was inches first, and then I assumed I was losing weight, but I just wasn't jumping on the scale every day. Mm-hmm. But I noticed I was feeling better, and I didn't get it for the energy level, but I noticed my energy levels are really, really up.
1: Good, yes. A lot of people find that. There's no stimulants in collagenate, but people find that their energy is naturally better.
2: I can't say enough about your product. You know, when you hear things on the radio and say, okay, right, and people tend to procrastinate because is that too good to be true, and I don't have to exercise. And I really haven't done any hard exercise or anything like that. The weight loss is not because of exercise. The weight loss is because of the collagenate product.
1: Mm-hmm. Well, we still encourage you to walk and get a little bit of movement, too.
2: Well, I do. I mean, you know, I'm out all the time on walking.
1: Collagenate is pretty easy. You're just taking the tablespoon with the glass of water for just first thing in the morning, right?
2: That's it.
1: And John, how's your diabetes doing? Have you had your blood sugar tested?
2: Oh, yeah, I test that every day.
1: And has it improved since you've lost the 50 pounds with collagenate?
2: Oh, dramatically,
1: mm-hmm.
2: Yes. I was able to switch off of an insulin product to another product, which is a non-insulin-based product.
1: Oh, good. So you actually switched from insulin to a non-insulin-based product since you've been on collagenate?
2: Yes, absolutely.
1: Well, that's wonderful.
2: I was pleased with it. I was chatting with someone, and they have a pill or a potion or something that they sell. And they said, well, why didn't you call me and talk to me? And I said, you got a diet plan. That's not what I'm looking for. And I said, this was straightforward. It was simple. It was easy to do. And I said, it did the job.
1: Yes. That's what people like about collagenate. It's simple, and you can do it.
2: Well,
1: it's easy.
2: I don't have time to remember, oh, I got to do this. I've got to take this now, this hour. And that's just a complication and regimentation that I don't want to have to put into my life. And I'm extremely pleased with the product.
1: Great, John. We thank you so much for your time.
2: You have a wonderful, blessed day.
1: Thanks. You too.
0: You know, I want to mention, Carla, you know, for those who have heard us talking about collagenate for many, many years, year after year, don't sit around like John did and wait for someone to walk up and hit you on the back of the head. 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Carla, you know I'm going to ask you many questions about John. I'm going to break it down here because it's just incredible. Lost 50 pounds on collagenate. Got great improvements with his diabetes. Is collagenate generally safe for diabetics?
1: Yes, it is. There's no sugars or carbohydrates in collagenate. It's a protein supplement, which is nice because it tends to level out the blood sugar levels.
0: Hmm.
1: And then, of course, because it's helping with the weight loss, most diabetics do very well because as they're losing weight, then their blood sugar levels, of course, improve like John's did. And he was actually able to get off of an insulin-based medication to a non-insulin-based one. So he's doing much better now.
0: That is just incredible. And to that effect, as he mentioned a moment ago, what about for people with high blood pressure or even high cholesterol?
1: same thing. There's no stimulants in collagenate, so it's not going to adversely affect the blood pressure. Most of our customers with high blood pressure and high cholesterol find that as they get on collagenate, their numbers tend to improve. We've worked with collagenate for over 13 years, and up to now there's been no contraindications with any

0: medications or diseases or any other supplements. If people have a concern, by all means, they can, you know, ask their doctor, or they can even have their doctor call us if the doctor is not familiar with the product. But up to now, there's been no contraindications. And then usually, of course, as people get healthier, their numbers tend to improve.
1: You know, back to something that falls into that unique category again with collagenate. You know, many have found that with collagenate, they're able to lose weight in those hard-to-lose areas. And you all know where those areas are on your body there. And it's in the waist or the belly area in general. Why is that, Carla?
0: Well, collagenate is really promoting a true safe fat loss, which is what we want. You know, so many unhealthy programs kind of cause your body to lose muscle and water weight and other things. Collagenate is really focusing on promoting the true fat loss, so you lose just the fat, which means that it's going to be in those areas that really have accumulated the fat. Of course, as we get older, that tends to be in the waist and the midriff area.
1: Sure.
0: And most people find that they really start losing in those areas with the collagenate.
1: And that is welcome news, I'm sure, for most everyone. And that brings up an interesting point in terms of monitoring our success with collagenate, Carla. Is it good for people to measure their waist instead of, say, getting on the scale like in typical fashion?
0: Yes, because a lot of times with collagenate, people are reproportioning. And the waist is a good indication of a true fat loss. I mean, of course, you can do body fat testing and things that are much more elaborate. But as a simple measurement, just the measurement of the waist is a good indication of a true fat loss. And, of course, as John noticed, his belt just started getting smaller, you know, started tightening up his belt. Of course, if people have weight to lose on the scale, they'll lose that, too.
1: Yeah. You know, and, too, John liked collagenate because it was easy to take and he didn't have to go on a diet, and those are very appealing. So what do you tell people with regards to dieting when they get on collagenate?
0: We tell them to not go on a restrictive diet because that backfires, of course.
1: Right.
0: We usually just tell people to take the tablespoon of collagenate once a day, preferably either right at bedtime or first thing in the morning on the empty stomach, and to let collagenate do its thing. Of course, people want to be reasonable, but they don't want to purposely overeat, but just to keep their portion sizes reasonable, take the collagenate, and just let collagenate do its thing. Of course, people's bodies are being stubborn for one reason or another, and they're not losing towards the end of that first bottle, like in the first 3 to 4 weeks. Then we urge them to call us so we can walk through things, see what they're doing, and see if we can give them any tips along the way.
1: Certainly, and that's a wonderful blessing to be able to call the number, and just if you have a question or concern, they're there for you. 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All right, let's listen to a conversation, Carla, that you had with a customer of yours. Her name is Jill, and Jill and her husband both lost weight with collagenate, and they got some great surprises and a decrease in their health insurance.
2: Hi, my name is Jill, and I have been taking the collagenate product, and I'm so happy with it. I've lost 25 pounds, plus my husband, he's lost 20 pounds. His cholesterol and his blood pressure is back to a normal level where he's no longer rated on his insurance, and so we're both very pleased. People have noticed at my church and everywhere I go that I've lost a lot of weight, so I'm really happy. Anyone that would love to take this should, because it works.
0: Great. And then, Jill, is it your daughter that's getting married?
2: Yeah, my youngest daughter. daughter. She's getting married in 5 weeks.
0: Oh, great.
2: Can't believe it.
0: You're at your goal weight, and your husband's also at his goal weight.
2: Yeah, he's back to the weight he was when we got married, and I'm back to what I was just before I got married. So I'm very happy about that.
0: And Jill, how old are you?
2: I'm 52, almost 53, and that's another thing. Normally at this age, you gain weight, and I'm definitely menopausal, and I'm not gaining, I'm losing.
0: So you've lost 25 pounds in your 50s. That's great.
2: Mm-hmm. That doesn't happen very often. People think I'm still in my late 30s because of my shape. A lot of people think I'm a lot younger than I am.
0: Oh, good. And you're going to be looking great for your daughter's wedding.
2: I sure am.
0: Good for you. And now your skin, you said that your skin is not as dry.
2: Yes, definitely. I was a sufferer of psoriasis, and I don't have that anymore. I just find my skin isn't nearly as flaky. Normally, every winter it is.
0: Well, both the collagen in collagenate plus the aloe vera is very good for the skin, too. And you said your fingernails are better?
2: Yeah, I'm growing my nails for the wedding because I need nails, and they're not breaking like they used to. I'm going to have nice nails for the wedding, too.
0: Oh,
2: I'm
0: going
2: to be one hot mama at that wedding.
0: Oh, good. Well, thank you so much for your time, Jill.
2: Oh, you're welcome.
0: You have a great rest of your day.
1: Jill's husband, let's kind of dissect this conversation, got improvements in his blood pressure and cholesterol to the point of saving them on their health insurance. Carla, what an incredible blessing that happened with Jill and her husband.
0: Yes, and collagen is just a safe nutritional supplement. That's what's needed. It's not a drug. It's just a safe nutritional supplement. But it's amazing what the body will do if you give it the right tools.
1: Certainly, yeah. You know, and Jill mentioned that she's in her 50s, still has great weight loss with collagen. Even at that phase of life, at her age, is that usual for that to happen?
0: Yes. Yes, we kind of specialize in it with women getting older and hormones changing. Of course, it's a tough time of life, especially for women as they get a little bit older and the hormones change. But the nice thing is because collagenate's healthy and it's promoting that safe fat loss, it really works well, especially with the weight loss and the waist. And just in that tough time of life for a lot of women.
1: Sure. You know, and all this happening sort of simultaneously with all the weight loss, everything, the great things happening, Jill also got improvements in her skin and nails. I mean, she started seeing improvements across the board.
0: Mm-hmm. Yes, that's very common because it's there again. Collagen is that main structure protein made up of our hair, skin, nails, ligaments, joints.
1: Yeah.
0: It's the protein that keeps our bodies youthful, keeps our skin young-looking and healthy-looking. So, of course, as people get collagenate into their system, then the body can repair and can be healthier. You know, I kind of joke, it's not going to make us all 20 again, but it definitely can help.
1: It will certainly try to catch up, and it's wonderful. So, you know, for those reasons alone, folks, I mean, call the number. There's no obligation, and it's certainly a great time to call. 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Spelling that out again, that's V as in Victor, I-M as in Mary, A-N-D-V-I-G-O-R. com. And there they're going to see a picture of you and your husband, Rick, to the top left-hand corner. You're the Vim. Rick is the Vigor. Let's listen to a conversation while we still have time that you and Rick had with a customer of yours. Her name is Marcia. Now, Marcia did not lose weight right away on collagenate, but got great improvements in her bursitis that she'd been suffering with, and then got a great surprise when she lost 35 pounds.
3: Hello, Marcia. How are you?
4: Good.
5: Hi, Marcia. You've been taking collagenate from Vim and Vigor?
4: Yes.
5: So how are you doing so far?
4: Real good. I took it for several months before I noticed any weight loss in particular, but what I noticed at first was that I had a quite painful bursitis in my right thumb joint where it connects to my wrist,
5: mm-hmm.
4: to where I couldn't even hold a bottle or open anything or do much.
5: Mm-hmm.
4: And when I was at the point where I thought I might want to give up on the collagenate, I was noticing that the pain in that joint was getting better. And I kind of connected the two and decided to just keep taking the collagenate. And I kept taking it and kept taking it. My thumb kept getting better and better and better. And then it was probably about the maybe fourth or fifth month, just kind of started losing weight and lost 35 pounds.
5: 35 pounds. So what's interesting is when you got started on collagenate, you didn't notice the weight loss right away, but you did notice that your thumb was feeling better.
4: Right. And then I noticed I probably started to lose inches in my legs before actual weight. And now lost the weight in just keep losing it, and I really haven't exercised much, if at all. So I know that if I could get doing that again, it would probably even be better.
5: Mm-hmm. But still, to lose 35 pounds without exercising, mm-hmm. that's right. good. I mean, obviously, we would like to get your whole body healthy and get you a little bit of exercise in there, too, for your
3: that
5: heart,
3: cardio.
5: Your
3: yeah.
5: heart and your body.
4: Mm-hmm.
5: But,
4: right.
5: but to lose 35 pounds, that's also taking a lot of weight off your body. So if you start exercise or even start a walking program now, your body will hold up better and your joints will hold up better because you have less weight to carry around.
4: Oh, definitely.
5: Mm-hmm. And 35 pounds, that's a big chunk to take off.
4: Oh, yeah. I feel better and clothes fit better and all kinds of things are better.
5: Mm-hmm. Great.
4: I don't know. It must have just been the Lord or something that I just didn't give up.
5: Mm-hmm.
4: Just kept taking it anyway.
5: Well, and, good. I'm glad.
3: And just to have the use of your hand, mm-hmm. a full use of your hand is really great.
4: Oh, that's
3: just
4: really
3: even
4: good.
3: More important.
4: In my job, I use both hands mm-hmm. and I was real concerned with how that was going to play out because it was very painful.
1: You know, it's interesting, Carla, as Marcia kind of explains her story, the very first thing she noticed was improvement in her joints, and it went from there. Is that a common thing that you see with a lot of your customers?
0: Yes. I think the body considers the joints more important than weight loss in the sense when people first start taking in collagenate, the body needs that collagen, especially if there's joint issues or injuries. In her case, she had bursitis. We have lots of other customers with arthritis, especially fibromyalgia. We've heard from lots of our customers in the past with fibromyalgia, which is kind of an arthritis of the muscle.
1: Right.
0: But we find with those types of people in particular, the collagenate tends to help in those areas. So they get good pain relief first. And then the weight loss tends to kick in a little bit later. Like now in Marcia's case, she didn't lose any weight the first 3 months, but because her bursitis was feeling so much better, she went ahead and reordered collagenate and then lost 35 pounds in the fourth and fifth months.
1: Incredible. Great things come to those who wait, I've always heard, and sometimes it's losing the weight. So, Carla, this is incredible. Our time always flies by. So we thank you so much for all that you're doing for our listeners, for all of the thousands of customers that have seen such great success with collagenate over the years and continue to, and we certainly thank you for your time and your dear friendship. Thank you, Carla.
0: Well, thank you. You have a great rest of your day.
1: You know, folks, don't let your weight or even your joints prevent you from doing the activities that you really enjoy. Now is the time to improve the quality of your life. I want you to try collagenate. I did some time back. I lost 20 pounds, and I'm still feeling so much better. It's a wonderful, wonderful supplement. 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
15: In 1783, the Revolutionary War was nearly over, but America's future remained uncertain. Officers in the Continental Army were angry. Congress had failed to provide promised pay, and some considered using the Army's power to force the government's hand. George Washington understood their frustration, but he also knew the liberty they had fought to win could be destroyed by the very army that secured it. Washington confronted his officers and urged them to choose honor, patience, and loyalty to the Republic over rebellion. He could have used their anger to increase his own power. Instead, he used his influence to restrain it. Power asks what it can take. Character asks what duty requires. Washington's lesson still stands. Freedom survives when leaders place principle above ambition and remain faithful to God, country, and the people they serve.
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17: With SRN News, I'm Bob Agnew in Washington. The victory of so-called Democrat socialists in recent primary elections may turn out to be a blessing for Republicans. That's according to House Speaker Mike Johnson, who says the November midterms will now let Americans choose between two starkly different visions for America's future.
18: But it's not just a contrast between common sense and crazy. It's a contrast between common sense and communism. Literally, communism. That's what we're facing right now. Incredible as it is, in November of this year, we are going to have the fateful, cataclysmic battle between two completely different visions for America. Are we going to maintain our matchless constitutional republic, or are we going to go down this dark, dangerous, deadly road of communism?
17: Speaker Johnson's full views on the upcoming midterm elections can be heard when This Week on Capitol Hill is broadcast, beginning at 10 a.m. Eastern Time, a little later this morning, here on the Salem News Channel. This is SRN News.
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1: This week on Capitol Hill, your inside look at the stories shaping Washington and the world. I'm your host, Tony Perkins. Coming up on this week's program, primary voters delivered some surprises this week, including in Wisconsin, where establishment-backed David Crowley narrowly defeated Democratic Socialist Francesca Hong in a closely watched race for governor. But the Democratic primaries are increasingly revealing a party divided over just how far left it should go.
2: I do think that we are in an important moment of generational change. Mm-hmm. I think transition, change, renewal will continue to be an important part of the story. And that energy is being brought to the House in a variety of different ways, including from our progressive members.
1: That was House Minority Leader Hakeem Jeffries on Thursday. We'll take a closer look at this divide with Christian Daytok, White House reporter for the Washington Examiner. Meanwhile, the Justice Department has broken up one of the largest marriage fraud schemes in American history, an operation that allegedly arranged more than 1,000 sham marriages, primarily for Chinese nationals seeking U.S. residency.
3: Today, we are announcing the arrests and unsealing of an indictment out of the Southern District of New York, charging 11 individuals for allegedly overseeing an extensive decade-long marriage fraud scheme involving more than 1,000 sham marriages between Chinese nationals and United States citizens.
1: That was Attorney General Todd Blanche. The DOJ also unsealed a new indictment against the Southern Poverty Law Center this week and a former top official who oversaw the SPLC's money-making hate machine. Could the ongoing investigation of the SPLC extend beyond that organization to the institutions that relied on its bias designations? Former Acting Assistant Attorney General for the Civil Division, Jeff Clark, joins us. And overseas, the standoff with Iran continues. The Pentagon says the United States can maintain its blockade indefinitely, while the new defense pact between Turkey, Saudi Arabia, and nuclear-armed Pakistan could reshape the balance of power in the Middle East. What could that mean for the U.S. interest and Israel and the future of the Abraham Accords? Will be joined by the chairman of the House Permanent Select Committee on Intelligence, Arkansas Congressman Rick Crawford. Plus, with Congress in recess, House Speaker Mike Johnson will join us with a look ahead to the looming battles over government funding, election integrity, and the fall's legislative agenda. And I'm sure we'll talk a little bit about the midterm elections. All of that and more is straight ahead on This Week on Capitol Hill.
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1: Primary elections this week in Wisconsin highlighted the ongoing ideological divide within the Democratic Party between its establishment wing and candidates backed by Democratic Socialists of America. In the Wisconsin governor's race, establishment-backed David Crowley narrowly defeated DSA-backed candidate Francesca Hong in an upset that defied pre-election polling. Also in Minnesota, Wisconsin, Senator Amy Klobuchar won her party's primary to succeed Governor Tim Walz, who chose not to seek a third term amid scandals involving widespread fraud during his administration. On the Republican side, Minnesota House Speaker Lisa DeMuth defeated MyPillow founder Mike Lindell. Joining us now to discuss this and more is Christian Daytok, White House reporter for the Washington Examiner. Christian, welcome back to This Week on Capitol Hill. Thanks for joining us.
4: Yeah, anytime, Tony. Love joining you here on the weekends.
1: So let me ask you this. Based on the polling, heading into Tuesday night, many were surprised by the outcome of the Democratic primary for governor in Wisconsin. What was your take?
4: Surprising, I think, is an understatement. I mean, let's be honest. Hong had a double-digit lead on the field heading into Tuesday night. And David Crowley, let's not forget, he had essentially ended his campaign several weeks prior He only got back in at the behest of Governor Tony Evers, who campaigned heavily for him over the last 2 weeks. And ultimately, I think what you're seeing right here is twofold. On the one hand, the Democratic establishment still carries weight in a lot of these battleground Midwestern states. And ultimately, the failings of Alexandria Ocasio-Cortez and Bernie Sanders, arguably the two most popular or perhaps the two most prominent progressives on the national stage, their decision to stay out of the race potentially could have ultimately shifted that result. Who knows what would have happened if they gave Hong the support that they gave to Abdul al-Sayed up in Michigan.
1: Why did they stay out of this race?
4: Well, there's a couple of things. First and foremost, I like to call this the Graham Platner effect. Obviously, Dr. El al-Sayed, he had been a known commodity. He had years of experience as a public health official throughout Michigan. And not for nothing, he had his own platform. He had held or hosted a podcast with Crooked Media for something like 7 years. Hong, on the other hand, while she was a state assemblywoman, didn't necessarily have the same nationwide recognition that El al-Sayed already had on his own. You also have to factor in her own scandal, right? This Thanksgiving late election bomb, which, let's be honest, I think essentially ended her chances. When you look at the Michigan race, all of the critiques against the progressive candidate were essentially he talks bad about Israel, he is pro-Palestinian. Those are on the social side, of course, not to do with his economic platform. But ultimately, those are issues that are happening on the other side of the world. What Hong said about Thanksgiving, a holiday which is foundational to the root of America, I think gave some of those national progressives a little bit of a scare. They don't want to get into a race, which, again, she was leading heavily in. There wasn't the Haley Stevens factor here, an insurgent establishment candidate. So they decided, much like Hillary Clinton did back in 2016, we can just skip Wisconsin. It is a decision that ultimately I do think is going to haunt the DSA and the left flank heading into 2026 and beyond.
1: Christian, my take on that is that it would appear that the progressive wing is maturing a bit and calculating the risk of getting involved in some of these races based upon what happened with Platner.
4: It's certainly a factor. I mean, Platner was maybe the most charismatic of all of these progressives that we've seen over the last year and a half, with the exception of Zohran Mamdani in New York City. And ultimately, that charisma helped progressives sweep, you know, a number of red flags under the rug, whether it was about his actual business as an oyster farmer, whether his repeated allegations of abuse of women. Party leaders or movement organizers were willing to turn a blind eye. Francesca Hong, in the wake of the resurfaced comments about Thanksgiving, she didn't necessarily try to distance herself from them or apologize for what she said about Thanksgiving, like Alexandria Ocasio-Cortez did for quote-unquote Woke One just a few days ago on one of the weekend shows. She ultimately said, this is still on my radar, and I stand by my comments. So they really gave those national she gave those national progressives very little choice in the matter because of the shell shocking that Platner's duplicity, you know, really rankled the movement with.
1: Well, the establishment Democrats were giving Thanksgiving, no doubt, for the outcome of that election. All right, let's switch gears. I want to talk about the Justice Department announcing a major crackdown on one of the biggest marriage fraud rings in U.S. history. What do we know so far about this scheme?
4: Earlier this week, the DOJ, Attorney Todd Blanche, announced the breakup of this sham marriage ring where nearly or more than, 1,000 marriages, mostly to Chinese nationals, were orchestrated by some 11 defendants. This was in partnership with the White House's anti-fraud task force, as led by J.D. Vance. But I think the more interesting angle is that this isn't necessarily a major mover or shaker in terms of abuse of federal dollars. This has to do with the pervasive creep of the Chinese Communist Party into American society. We've seen them try to buy up farmland, buy up commercial properties. There was a story from the Daily Caller earlier this week about a CCP-linked billionaire purchasing a massive building virtually across the street from the White House. Might that be used for surveillance purposes? And ultimately, despite President Trump's sort of friendly on and off again relationship with President Xi Jinping, the Chinese Communist Party's actions dictate little has really changed in the U.S. Sino status quo since President Trump has entered office some 18 months ago. They still view the United States as an enemy, and they're using virtually every tool at their disposal to try and infiltrate and undermine this country.
1: Now, there was the Americans were actually being paid to marry these Chinese nationals, according to the indictment.
4: Yeah, that's right. The Americans who cooperated with this ring, they received some $1,000 per marriage. The orchestrators put together, you know, fake wedding photo shoots. But oftentimes these Americans met their I guess, partners, their spouses, just days before going to City Hall to obtain the wedding certificate. But again, I think it just illustrates the lengths that the Chinese Communist Party, whether or not they were formally involved in this is yet to be determined. But ultimately, I mean, I think all of us here agree very little goes on in that country without some type of recognition from Beijing. This is just another example of the efforts they'll go to.
1: I think you're right. Christian, thanks so much for joining us. Folks, stick with us. Chairman of the Permanent Select Committee on Intelligence, Rick Crawford, joins us next.
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1: Well, this week, Secretary of War Pete Hegseth said the U.S. military can maintain its blockade on Iran indefinitely. Now, this comes as the Iranian military continues to claim that the Strait of Hormuz is under Iran's control and management. The ongoing conflict has contributed to continued volatility in global oil markets, though prices remain well below the peak seen in the early weeks of the war. Joining us now to discuss this and much more is Congressman Rick Crawford. He is the chairman of the House Permanent Select Committee on Intelligence. He represents the 1st Congressional District of Arkansas. All right, now we know over the history of the last almost 50 years not to take statements from the Iranian regime at face value. What can you tell us about who actually has operational control of the Strait of Hormuz?
18: Well, I would say we have operational control of the Strait of Hormuz, much more so than what the Iranians are claiming. And, we have the ability at any point in time to exert more control if and when necessary. But the main thing is, as President has stated, want to make sure that we maintain the free flow of commerce in that international waterway. And so what you're seeing is continued posturing from the Iranians. They have multiple characters out there engaging in false bravado about their capabilities, and I don't say that to diminish what they're capable of. It's almost like a dying animal. They can be the most dangerous when you think they're the weakest, and so you have to be very, very careful. But the fact remains that CENTCOM has air dominance. We've degraded their military in every category. And they don't really have the ability to project the kind of power that they want the world to believe that they can. And I just think that it's mostly propaganda. They're trying to save face, obviously, with their own people and make sure that they can retain some control over the citizens of their own country. But some of the other developments that are taking place throughout the region and around the world tell another story. So I don't think that the Iranians can be taken seriously in terms of their claim that they have complete control of the Strait of Hormuz, because that is factually inaccurate.
1: You mentioned CENTCOM. On Thursday, the U.S. Central Command announced Task Force Falcon Strike, the first ever multinational, multi-domain attack drone force. This looks like a significant shift in U.S. military operational aspects there in the Middle East.
18: I think what we're trying to accomplish here is spreading this around so that there is enough support from our allies in the region that this is a truly joint effort. And obviously they're positioned geographically to help affect that. And I think that's the goal here, is to make sure that we're sort of equally yoked, if you will, with our allies in the region.
1: Now, a key part of the Falcon Strike Force will be these use of one-way attack drones operated by U.S. forces and regional partners. Now, this appears to be building off of what we've learned in Ukraine in the use of drones.
18: Mm-hmm. Yeah, so, I mean, these drones are extremely effective and very cheap, relatively speaking. I mean, it doesn't cost that much to build them. They're very effective. They can be deployed from a variety of different platforms, and they've been proven to be very effective, as seen in the Ukraine war. So I think this is a positive development. They can be used throughout the theater and from multiple, as I said, multiple platforms, multiple locations. And these countries are training to be able to deploy them as we are.
1: I mean, we've been using drones for a while, but is this a significant shift in the focus of use of drone technology?
18: Yeah, I think we're just seeing a major change in the way battles are conducted. It's redefining the battle space, not only in the forward areas, but we're seeing drones deployed in areas that are not necessarily forward. So we have to be diligent to maintain the countermeasures necessary to address and mitigate the threat that these one-way attack drones pose. So it has fundamentally altered the battle space.
1: Chairman Crawford, I want to shift gears just a little bit, still focus on the Middle East, but major developments there over the last few weeks. There are growing concerns about this defense pact involving Turkey, Saudi Arabia, and Pakistan. I don't think the media is focusing enough on this. Pakistan has nuclear capabilities. Turkey, a NATO ally, but basically on the fringe when it comes to working with NATO countries. What can you tell us about this development?
18: Well, I think I wouldn't necessarily frame it as if we should be concerned vis-a-vis the Abraham Accords, because I've seen that take, and I'm not saying that that's not a concern necessarily, but there's some differences, and it's a little bit of an apples and oranges comparison, and that is to say that the Abraham Accords don't provide a mutual defense component. They are about establishing ties commercially, economically, intelligence sharing, opening the doors to purchase of military hardware, other technology, and so on. But there's no mutual defense compact associated with the Abraham Accords. What we have with the Mecca agreement is a little bit different. There's only three nations involved. Those two agreements, in my estimation, I think could coexist. One does not necessarily negate the other. And that is to say, just because Saudi Arabia has engaged in this agreement with Pakistan and Turkey doesn't necessarily mean that any of those three nations couldn't engage in the Abraham Accords in addition to what they've done with the agreement among those three nations. And there's very good likelihood that there will be other nations that join those three. But I don't think it is that they are mutually exclusive. I think those agreements can coexist alongside each other. They are different in nature. And therefore, I think there is still, the Abraham Accords are still, I think, extremely viable, very important. And any of the signatories of the Mecca agreement could just as easily join the Abraham Accords, and I hope they will.
1: I think that would be a significant step if they did, because those three nations, in particular Turkey and Pakistan, have not been favorable toward Israel. I mean, this could be a significant shift in the U.S. Presence and its alignment with Israel in the Middle East, could it not?
18: Yeah, and I think there's also the idea that these nations are now stepping up to take a leadership role. That has historically been, you were going back to, at least the early 70s, but even further beyond that, where the United States was sort of the one that kind of, somewhat of a peacekeeper, a peace broker, a large force to make sure and a stabilizing effect in the region. And, there was a different relationship with Israel, 30, 40, 50 years ago, as you know. So that relationship has evolved. It's been redefined. The Abraham Accords are evidence of that. And there are a number of nations that have signed and are a part of that. And I think there's still room for these others who haven't had a history of being very pro-Israel. This is not necessarily about being pro-Israel. It's about recognizing their place in the region, right, and also a willingness to engage with them in diplomatic relations, in economic relations. There's no mutual defense compact. There's no requirement for them to come to the aid militarily of Israel under the Abraham Accords. And so I think, as I said, this is a shift and possibly a shift in leadership, as we see the United States, maybe playing a little bit of a different role as it applies to the stabilizing force. This may be a positive development, but I don't think it necessarily portends the doom or downfall of the Abraham Accords.
1: All right, Chairman Crawford, we're going to leave it there. Thanks so much for joining us. Folks, stick with us. We're back with more after this.
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1: Welcome back to This Week on Capitol Hill. A former high-ranking official at the Southern Poverty Law Center was arrested and charged this week as a part of a superseding indictment against the organization. According to the Department of Justice, Heidi Byrick, who ran the SPLC's project tracking so-called hate groups, which included conservative Christian organizations such as the Family Research Council, funneled secret payments to informants in extremist groups. One of those informants was a man with whom she shared a home and two bank accounts as a part of a romantic relationship with money flowing from the SPLC. Joining me now to discuss this is Jeff Clark, Vice President of Litigation at the Oversight Project. He previously served in the Justice Department as Acting Assistant Attorney General for the Civil Division during the first Trump administration. Jeff, welcome to This Week on Capitol Hill. Thanks so much for joining us.
2: Always good to be here, Tony. Thanks.
1: Now, the SPLC is no stranger to anyone who has been a part of the Justice Department, but I want to get your reaction to the arrest of this former high-ranking official.
2: Well, this is amazing news, and it really deepens the prior versions of the indictment. So to remind your viewers, this case was first indicted in April. We're now on the second superseding indictment. And in that superseding indictment, this is where we get the material against Heidi Byrick. It's amazing, right? She's taking a salary from the organization. She's claiming that there are all these extremist groups.

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7: Welcome back to This Week on Capitol Hill. Before departing Washington for their August recess, the Senate passed its version of a continuing resolution to extend government funding into December, reducing the likelihood of a government shutdown prior to the November midterm elections. Joining me now to discuss this and a whole lot more is House Speaker Mike Johnson. He represents the 4th Congressional District of Louisiana, and he joins us from Colorado Springs. Mr. Speaker, welcome back to This Week on Capitol Hill.
8: Hey, Tony, and good morning from the campaign trail. We have been, I think, in 9 states in as many days, moving all around the country, going to all the swing districts, campaigning, fundraising. It's a nonstop 30-day venture, seeing the best parts of America. It's been a lot of fun. I tell you what, the crowds are animated. They understand the stakes are very high in the upcoming midterm election. And as I like to say, this is a midterm unlike any other we've ever experienced before.
7: You've been all over the country. Are you keeping straight where you are when you're there?
8: Well, I mean, it's a challenge, to be honest. And I have a great team that travels with me, the campaign team and all the security detail and all that. So when we land, I say, wait, remind me again, what state are we in? What city? It's a lot of fun. I'm campaigning with some of my favorite people in the world, my colleagues and friends. The incumbents, of course, are in the tightest reelect contest, and then also these all-star candidates, Tony, that we've recruited over the last year and a half to run in these districts to flip them from blue to red. And people are excited. I'm very, very encouraged and very bullish about November. I think this is going to be a good year for us.
7: Well, you've got a lot of reasons to do that. One is you're breaking some all-time records when it comes to raising money for Republicans. But there's also a contrast that is available between the two parties, more so than we've probably seen in a while. And I'm going to go to that in a moment. Before I do, I got to take care of some business. I want to talk about funding the government. Before the House left town, they did a continuing resolution. The Senate did its own version. There's some differences between them. That's got to be worked out. What does that look like?
8: Well, I'm very encouraged that both chambers at least got that job done to get a continuing resolution done. The end of the fiscal year, September 30th, it does not behoove the country to shut the government down. And of course, this is a change of Democrats. They engineered the two longest shutdowns in U.S. history over the last year and a half in this Congress, shamefully. So I think we'll be able to avoid that episode this time. That's really good for everyone. And we'll have to work out the differences between these two products. They're not huge differences, but, you know, this is how the body works. So as soon as we return in the late August, early September to the House, we'll begin to engineer that, work on it. Get it finished up, and we'll get the government funded so there's no shutdown, and then we'll begin to push through all the remaining priorities that we have for this Congress. There's a lot left to do, and the House has been very, very busy on that.
9: Mr. Speaker, you and I for some time have been talking about the increasing difference between the two parties, the contrast, and even the almost open warfare within the Democratic Party as the socialists, the Marxists, are attempting to take control of the party. Each primary election shows us that. You are now campaigning openly on this contrast for America. Talk about that.
8: Yeah, you know, you and I discussed months ago, I was having a conversation with Newt Gingrich, who's still one of the great historians of Congress, the strategist of our party, and he has a way of crystallizing things very well. And he said many months ago, Tony, he said, Mike, you need to think about this midterm election as something different. This isn't a contract with America year. He said, you know, you guys did that in 2024. You made a lot of promises and you've kept them. So you got a great record to run on. He said, this isn't a contract with America year. This is a contrast for America here. And I said, Newt, that's exactly right. And the way he crystallized it then is he said it's a contrast, to put it simply, between common sense and crazy, which is increasingly what the other side, the Democrats, have represented. But now in recent weeks now, Tony, as I'm out on the campaign trail, I'm apt to modify that a little bit. It's a contrast, certainly, a stark contrast. But it's not just a contrast between common sense and crazy. It's a contrast between common sense and communism. Literally, communism. That's what we're facing right now. Incredible as it is, on the 250th anniversary of the greatest nation in the history of the world, in November of this year, we are going to have an open contest, a fateful, cataclysmic battle between two completely different visions for America. Are we going to maintain our matchless constitutional republic, or are we going to tear that down to the foundations, as the Democrats are arguing to do, to get rid of all the institutions and everything that that have represented the country, and go down this dark, dangerous, deadly road of communism? That is the choice for Americans, and they're beginning to see that. And I think that's going to be a huge thing for turnout for us in November.
9: Now, Mr. Speaker, we've known each other for a long time. You're not given to hyperbole. You're very measured, much like I am. How great is this threat, as you see it from your vantage point, this Marxist ideology, this socialist communist mindset that is sweeping through the Democratic Party?
8: I wish with everything within me, Tony, that this were not true, but it is. This is a truly fateful battle because there are scores of members of people now who are running for Congress as Marxist. I mean, they call themselves the DSA, the Democrat Socialists of America, or other titles or descriptions. But this is Marxism. It's communism. I mean, they published their platform. We've talked about it. It's infamous now. They want to abolish the borders. They want to abolish prisons in America. They want to abolish the U.S. Senate. They want to remove the president, have one unicameral body, the House, that runs everything, because they've calculated, Tony, that over a couple of election cycles, they can elect enough Marxists and communists to take over the institution. And then they want to remove the means of production from the people's hands. They want the government to control everything, literally. No private property, no Department of War, all these things. It's madness. But it's not just one or two people. This is now the prevailing sentiment in the party. And you have these insurgent left candidates running across the country, not just in deep blue states, but everywhere. And they're winning. They're winning their primaries because the energy, the excitement, the grassroots, the money is on the side of this radical, radical insurgent left. It's a danger to the country. And people seem to understand that. So we talk about this contrast. In fact, we started a website, contrastforamerica.com. Okay, everybody go there. We lay this out. Side by side, you can compare. We are the party of common sense, of America's founding principles, of the things that made America the greatest nation in the history of the world. And increasingly, sadly, shockingly, dangerously, the Democrats are going down this other road. People need to take note of that. You have to come out and vote in November if you want to keep America free.
9: Are you sensing that people are seeing now this contrast? 30 seconds, Mr. Speaker.
8: I think they are. I'm hearing it, and people are coming to our events right now, Tony, that have been traditionally voting Democrat. They want to hear what we have to say because they're frightened. And you hear big voices in the party, Bill Maher and Carville and Rahm Emanuel, saying this is not who we are. They better be listening to the calmer heads, and I hope cooler heads prevail.
9: Mr. Speaker, thanks so much for taking time to join us. Safe travels, and we'll see you next week. All right, folks, stick around. A few final thoughts when we come back this week on Capitol Hill.
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9: Welcome back to This Week on Capitol Hill. This week, the Justice Department arrested Heidi Byrick, former head of the Southern Poverty Law Center's Intelligence Project, which was responsible for identifying and labeling SPLC's list of hate groups. The arrest came as another superseding indictment against the SPLC, and Byrick was unsealed by the DOJ. Byrick was charged with wire fraud, conspiracy, conspiracy to submit false statements to a bank, and conspiracy to commit concealment of money laundering. According to the indictment, Byrick was romantically involved with one of SPLC's paid informants inside a white supremacist organization. Prosecutors alleged SPLC donor money was funneled through accounts Byrick shared with that informant. If the government's allegations are true, for Byrick, hate paid, and it paid well. But it's more than money. Byrick served as deputy director or director of the Intelligence Project for nearly 20 years, and she was key to targeting Christian and conservative organizations with the hate label. Family Research Council was among the first organizations placed on its revamped hate list in 2010, alongside the violent extremist groups. Byrick later defended that designation, stating FRC is, quote, an extremely dangerous group, end quote. Why? Not because we engage or condone violence, but according to Byrick, because of our political influence. On August 15, 2012, after FRC joined Governor Mike Huckabee in supporting Chick-fil-A Appreciation Day, Floyd Corkins entered FRC headquarters carrying a pistol, ammunition, and Chick-fil-A sandwiches. According to his confession, Corkins intended to kill as many people as possible and stuff the sandwiches into the mouths of his victims. Our building manager, Leo Johnson, though seriously wounded, stopped the gunman. The next day, FBI investigators confirmed the attacker selected FRC because of the SPLC website and its so-called hate map. We called on the SPLC to drop the loaded label. Instead, SPLC doubled down. But the story didn't stop with one act of violence. Over time, banks, payment processors, fundraising platforms, and tech companies increasingly relied upon SPLC classifications to determine which organizations could operate freely in the digital marketplace. After the deadly Charlottesville rally in 2017, the pressure intensified. SPLC and the Center for American Progress then formed Change the Terms, a coalition that established standards encouraging technology and financial companies to deny services to organizations that SPLC had labeled. SPLC officials openly acknowledged this strategy before Congress. In January 2020, SPLC official Lakeisha Brooks stated this, quote, "We have lobbied internet companies one by one, and a key part of this strategy has been to target these organizations' funding," end quote. Brooks described the coordinated effort to pressure banks and others to restrict access for organizations SPLC opposed. SPLC was the hub, but there were many spokes in this wheel designed to crush conservatives. The Department of Justice criminal investigation should not stop with SPLC. This is more than fraud. The evidence points to a criminal conspiracy involving banks and others. Who coordinated with SPLC? What financial institutions and tech companies used those labels to deny Americans essential services? SPLC may have supplied the labels, but powerful institutions gave those labels their power. Now, they should be held accountable as well. And that has been this week on Capitol Hill.
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14: With SRN News, I'm Bob Agnew in Washington. President Trump spoke about crime rates and politics in Nassau County, New York, Friday.
15: President Trump promoted his record on crime during a trip to a police academy in suburban Long Island.
16: We're showing what is possible when you finally have a president in the White House who supports our police.
15: New crime statistics released by the FBI Friday showed the homicide rate in the U.S. dropped more than 18% last year, and overall violent crime was down by 9.3%. Trump flipped Nassau County in 2024. He used the New York visit to pump up local Republican candidates.
16: And he's a winner, Bruce Blakeman.
15: And drag Democrats as he looks to boost battleground races heading into the November midterm elections. I'm Jennifer King.
14: The president asking the Supreme Court to allow the White House to continue construction on the $400 million ballroom projects while it appeals a lower court order to halt construction. This is SRN News.
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18: 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So hey, there's really no excuse. You can find us just about anywhere, including the radio in several Texas markets. And each week we're here to discuss health and wellness topics, especially those that impact the senior community. Our goal really is to share practical information on how we can all live healthier, happier lives, and to help us better manage some of those chronic, pesky conditions that so many of us deal with. So we're super excited to have you listening in today. Thank you again for joining us. As mentioned, our co-host and guest today, she's in the hot seat across the board, is none other than the Dr. Tamika Perry. Dr. Perry is an associate medical director at WellMed in the DFW area, as I mentioned earlier, and she oversees several large clinics in the Optum Care North Texas region. She's board certified in both family medicine and osteopathic treatment, and additionally, she earned a Master of Public Health from the University at North Texas Health Science Center. She says she was inspired to enter a career in medicine to help provide quality health care to the disenfranchised, and boy, is she fulfilling what she set out to do at WellMed at Redbird Square. She enjoys working with families and communities as a whole and building relationships with her patients. And outside of medicine, she's a proud mother, a card-carrying member of Beyoncé's Beehive, and she and she absolutely loves to travel the world. Hello, Dr. Perry. I'm glad that we could nail you down between your heavy travel schedule and between caring for patients. How the heck are you today?
19: I'm good, but I feel like we're fancy now. We're on all these platforms. You know, so now my mom is like, well, you know, she's on the iHeartRadio because she puts a thud in front of everything. You know, she's on Spotify.
18: I love it. So I'm excited
19: about today's topic.
18: I am too. Well, you know, you're in the hot seat today, Dr. Perry, as both the co-host and our guest medical professional. But as you said, we've got a great topic for discussion today. We're going to chat about a little bit of everything as it pertains to thriving after the age of 60, such as, you know, really maintaining relationships, continuing to connect with others, and a bit of a challenging stereotype for many older adults, and that's sex after 60. So we're a little spicy today, huh?
19: a little bit spicy, a little racy. So, but not too bad. We want from a very practical, very medical sense. You know, one of the biggest myths is that people stop having sex after 60, after 50, 60 years of age. And the reality is that many people still have sex into their 80s, you know, and beyond if you're physically capable of doing it. And it's a part of it's a healthy part of aging. It contributes to emotional intimacy, quality of life, and overall well-being. You know, when we have sex, we release endorphins, epinephrine, norepinephrine, serotonin. It makes us happy. So I wholeheartedly encourage my patients, if their bodies will allow, to continue those intimate relationships as long as they feel comfortable doing such. But we want to make sure that medically that we put them in a place, if they're comfortable doing such, they are allowed to. They feel comfortable doing that. Okay?
20: Let's talk now, about the comfortability. I'm interested to hear that. Are your patients really comfortable having that discussion with you, Dr. Perry?
19: Well, they are. You know, you'd be surprised. So I have a lot of ladies, and ladies tend to outlive men a little bit. So their husbands have passed on or whatever happened to their long-term relationship, and they'll start dating again. So they'll ask, like, you know, they'll be a little embarrassed and say, but I want to start dating, and I eventually, you know, I want to start having sex. What does that mean for me and my body at 65, 70, 75, 80? So you have to realize that there are changes that go on, right? Especially for a man and a woman. So if we talk about a woman for a second, you know,
20: before you go there, Dr. Perry, let's take a moment to welcome those who may have just joined us and are wondering, what on earth are we talking about? You're listening to the award-winning Docs in a Pod, presented by WellMed. 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So again, hey, there's really no excuse. You can find us just about anywhere, including on the radio in several Texas markets. I'm Carmen Miles, alongside co-host and guest today, Dr. Tamika Perry at WellMed at Redbird Square in Dallas, Texas. And we're chatting about thriving after 60, staying connected, building relationships, and sex after the age of 60. Dr. Perry, this, I almost called you Dr. Pepper because I'm thinking about that song from the 1990s. Dr. Pepper. Dr. Perry, again, this episode makes me want to break out into that Salt and Pepper song. You remember that hit from like the, I think it was 1990. Talk about sex, baby.
19: Yes.
20: Let's talk about you and me.
19: I still remember it. I was probably jamming it waking up. You know what I mean?
20: Yeah, our listeners are catching it today. But, you know, in all seriousness, Dr. Perry, Dr. Pepper, I'm going to start calling you Dr. Pepper. Dr. Perry, that song became really one of their biggest international hits in the early 90s. And the message was wrapped around or centered around encouraging open conversation and dialogue about relationships and good health practices, communication, and safe, healthy sex at a time when talking about sex was really a bit taboo. And look at us now discussing sex after 60 on Docs in the Pod. So let's get back into it where you left off.
19: And you know, I'm so glad you brought it up about safety, because we'll talk about that too. From a girl perspective, so what happens where there's decreased levels of estrogen? There's decreased levels of testosterone. So with estrogen, decreased levels, you may have vaginal dryness, decreased libido, decreased sensation. With a decreased testosterone, and yes, women have testosterone too, just like men, you're definitely going to have a decrease in libido. So if you're experiencing any of those symptoms, and it is disrupting the normal flow of your sexual life, or you want to start to revitalize your sexual life, but you're having those symptoms, definitely talk with your physician, because there are hormonal and non-hormonal remedies that we can do to help with some of those, right? Things like black cohosh can help with hot flashes, SSRIs, serotonin selective reuptake inhibitors were actually antidepressants, but they will help with hot flashes in addition to some of the mood changes that may come along with this postmenopause stage of life. There's estrogen replacements that we can do topically. Of course, talk with your doctor, because, you know, there's not a one size fit all for everyone. If you've had histories of certain cancers or you're a smoker, this might not be the replacement. Hormonal replacement might not be for you. But we definitely still want you to have that conversation, because there's more than one way to skin a cat, right? So have that conversation with your provider so you know what is the most conducive way for me to get over these postmenopausal symptoms and to be able to have a healthy sexual life. at some point in life, and this is what studies and surveys have said, sex becomes more about, less about performance and more about connection. So a lot of surveys about seniors and sex, the seniors say they have a lot less anxiety when it comes to sex. They're not concerned that, you know, that they should have this show that was, you know, worthy of being televised. You know, they really want is the connection with the person, right? And that's a great thing. We've talked about on previous shows how one of the most important aspects of vitality in life is a human connection. Mm-hmm. So if you can take it to the next level with sex in a healthy manner, why not?
20: Less performative and more about just connection overall, right?
19: Just that relationship that you have with that person in particular. Sure. Mm-hmm. Now, we talk about guys and their physiologic changes that happen. You know, some studies suggest that you start to lose testosterone in men as early as their late 30s. And then it just kind of progresses over time. And, you know, less and less testosterone, less libido. There may be erectile issues. Well, we definitely have something for erectile issues now, at least mostly erectile issues. And speaking of
20: that, are we going to get into that a little bit?
19: Yep.
20: Okay. Okay.
19: So speaking of that class of medicine, there are several of them out there. Sildenafil, tadalafil, generic Levitra. We can go on and on. You know, there's just four or five of those medicines in that particular class that gentlemen can take to help bring back blood flow to their manly area so they can maintain and achieve an erection and follow through with the act of sex. Wonderful. Right. However, we still have to be careful because now that we have a conduit in which gentlemen can achieve erections again after a point in their life where they may have lost that ability, now we have to talk about safe sex. Because with the advent of Viagra and all of its brothers, there's been an uptick in gentlemen and ladies with STDs later in life.
20: Wow.
19: Because now we follow through with the act, right?
20: Sure. Right.
19: So safe sex, like you mentioned earlier, is paramount. So if you have a new partner, I would recommend this any age in life. Please, please, please use condoms. And if you've gotten to the point in your relationship where you feel like this is it, that's going to be the one person I'm monogamous with, and condoms may fade or in and out the picture, I would recommend testing for anybody at life. You can have a disease state or entity for a very long period of time and not realize it. Early in my career, this is many, many moons ago, I had a young lady, and I say young, when she came into the office, she was like 65. And she said, I haven't had a pelvic exam in 10 or 15 years. My husband's been dead for 8 years. But I feel like I need a pelvic exam because I have I've always had this little bit of a discharge and now it's just more than usual. Well, she had an STD to trichomonas and she had it effectively for like 8 years. And so it's not like she was doing anything bad. She just didn't know she had it. And she just took for granted that little bit of discharge was normal. And then it got worse and worse and worse. And of course, over time, it became problematic. So I say that not that anyone is doing anything malicious to you or with ill intent. You just want to make sure that you protect yourself. And if you get to the point where you feel comfortable enough to say, I want to have sex without a condom, male or female, then it would behoove you for you and your partner to be tested for STIs.
20: Are most of these STDs treatable? We're going into a break, but I'm just curious to hear that.
19: They are treatable, but we'll talk about after the break the ones that are, you know, that are not treatable or that we can treat, but you still have for the rest of your life.
20: Perfect. Let's take just a quick break, but please stay with us as we continue this great discussion on Thriving After 60. 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We'll be right back.
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0: back on DocCinePod. I'm your host, Carmen Miles, along with our resident co-host and guest today, Dr. Tamika Perry, and we're chatting about thriving after the age of 60.
1: You know, we were talking about earlier STIs in the senior population. So it's not like seniors have different STIs or sexually transmitted infections they may get than the non-senior population. Of course, you can get any one. That's why it's important to get yourself checked on a regular basis, especially if you're dating or if you haven't, like your partner may have passed away and you haven't been sexually active in a long time. You still want to get yourself checked. You still want to get yourself checked out. Why? Because some STIs, you may be asymptomatic for a long time. And even with, you know, if we start with the big one, HIV, you may have cold or flu-like symptoms within 2 weeks of that sexual encounter. And then you may be asymptomatic for a very long time. And you may just mistaken that cold or flu-like symptom is, I just got a flu. I just got the URI. It's done and it's over with. But you're really HIV positive. So that's why it's important to get yourself checked on a regular basis. You may have been exposed to HSV-2, herpes simplex virus 2, which at one point the Centers for Disease Control said that a significant amount, over 50% of the sexually active population had, but a significant portion of those individuals were unaware because you may have been exposed, had the initial cluster or rash in the genital area, didn't realize what it was, and it went away, didn't come back for a long time. But during that time, you could be shedding the virus in low-lying levels. So you just have to be aware of what's going on with you. That's why, once again, I cannot stress the importance of being checked on a regular basis. And most certainly, if you enter into a relationship with someone and you think sex is going to be involved.
0: If we just communication matters, right?
1: Communication matters with your partner, with your doctor. Do not ever be afraid to tell your doctor anything. I always tell people, we are not your judge, jury, executioner. We are just your doctor. We are way low on the totem pole. But you have to tell me everything so I know what to do for you appropriately.
0: Sure.
1: I know in which direction, treatment, testing, advice. But I only know unless you disclose these things to me. Okay. And so if we pivot for a second, you can always think about sex, or if we talk about the man in particular, think about the penis as a check engine light for the body. Okay.
0: Okay.
1: I say that because if it's not working properly, and despite if I've given you Viagra or Sildenafil, which is the generic of Viagra, but it's still not working, then I need to think about, does he have underlying vascular disease? Is it a sugar issue? Is it a blood pressure issue? Is it an infection issue? So your sexual health, and the same thing for a woman. You know, if you have persistent vaginal symptoms despite being treated for perimenopausal symptoms, it's kind of a check engine light. What's going on? What else do I need to check and see? So the inability to successfully have sex after 60 may not just be age. It may be your body saying, hey, we need to do something different. The reason you can't have sex and you're peeing a lot and you always have a rash in your genital area is really diabetes.
0: So these
1: things need to be disclosed to your physician. And so a lot of my guys, their main concern is, I can't have an erection anymore. Cool, let me help you out with that. But as a clinician, my main concern is, besides you being 70, why? Is it because of sugar? Is it because of high blood pressure? Is it because of vascular disease? What is the issue? Are we having an infection? Like, is it a prostate issue? Why can't we achieve erection? So I always think about that. If my happy parts are not working, is there something else going on in my body?
0: And is it typically, Dr. Perry, that something else is going on in the body, or is this just a natural thing that happens?
1: It is a natural thing that happens over time. It is a natural thing, but we should still always check for those other things. We should still always check for those other entities that can happen. Most certainly, graying of hair is a natural thing that happens over time. You know, like me wearing these fancy glasses that are really just fancy bifocals without the line is something that happens over time. But I still get my eyes checked to make sure that I don't have any retina problems, right? That I don't have premature cataracts. So it's still like a barometer. It's still like, it's a gauge to say, what is really going on here? Is this normal aging of my car, or does it need tuned up in a different manner?
0: Okay. We talked a little bit about communication, Dr. Perry, yeah. And I'm thinking about the person on the partner, right? Mm-hmm. About communication and that emotional intimacy. When you're with a partner who maybe is struggling with some of these symptoms that you've mentioned, right? What are some conversations that can be had? How do we approach our partners who are struggling with maybe erectile dysfunction or any of the other conditions that you mentioned? Can you talk about that a little bit?
1: Like, yeah, you can always say, I heard on Docs in the Pod, this may be something bigger than this.
0: Right. Have you had your sugar checked lately?
1: You can always approach it. You know, honey, I'm really, more than us having sex, I'm concerned about your overall health. So let's just go get this checked out to make sure. And then while you're there, if there's nothing wrong, if there's nothing physiologic wrong outside of these are the normal changes of aging, then we're definitely going to help you out with that situation.
0: Yeah, it's important to build that trust, right? And in that, you're strengthening your emotional bonds, right? Supporting each other through some of those challenges. Yeah.
1: Absolutely. And this goes for men and women. Women over time have a tendency to lose their libido. You know, men lose their libido too. Women, it presents a little bit differently. Men usually lose their ability to achieve and maintain their erection. We lose our desire to actually have sex. Both of those issues can be addressed. They can be addressed where that desire comes back and where that erection comes back. We just need to make sure, did I lose my desire to have sex because of depression, or is this because of perimenopause and lack of hormones? Right? So we have to figure out, like, what is making me do that? Did my partner lose his ability to achieve an erection because his hemoglobin A1C is 15, or is it because he's 60?
0: Right.
1: So we need to, but you need to discern that with a medical professional. And I think it always comes from a place of love, understanding, communication when you present it to your partner as, I just want to make sure that we're as healthy as we possibly can be at this point in life. So let's go speak to your doctor about it. Because a lot of guys, sometimes guys and girls are very embarrassed to speak about it, but you wouldn't be embarrassed to tell me that your vision is changing, or you wouldn't be embarrassed to tell me that you have a sore throat. Do not be embarrassed to say this either. In fact, you know, a healthy sex life has... Evidence has suggested that it reduces stress, improves sleep, lower blood pressure, improves mood, increases oxytocin, good hormone, strengthens relationships, improves self-esteem, and promotes pelvic floor muscle activity, which makes you stronger, makes your pelvic floor stronger. You can hold your urine better, right? So this is all from a good, healthy sex life. If people had a good, healthy sex life, they might not need me, Carmen. They might not need me.
0: That is true. That is true. You talked about strengthening your pelvic floor. You probably have more to say on that, but I do want to pivot to physical activity and some healthy habits and diet. And I'm curious to know how that affects your overall well-being as it pertains to sex.
1: So I'm glad you said that. So healthy diet, you don't want a diet that's high in inflammation, fat, sugar. This goes away from your body being healthy overall and goes away against sexual health. You definitely do not want to smoke. Smoking will not only increase vaginal dryness, decrease erection in men. So if you have some issues in that area, one of the things that your clinician should go over is what we call your social medical history. Your social history is, am I married? Am I working? Do I smoke, drink, or do any drugs? Have I ever smoked, drank, or did any drugs? And so during that, then you might want to make a decision at this point. What is more important to me, these cigarettes or my boo? You know what I mean? What is more important at this point? Yeah, so what is more important? And you know, you also mentioned about overall health and sex. Remember, sex is a cardiovascular activity. That heart rate picks up.
0: Yes, you sweat. Ma'am.
1: Yes, ma'am. Sex is the good kind of exercise. So I wholeheartedly encourage it. And yes, I have had and I have patients into their 80s who are still sexually active, sexually satisfied, very, very, very, very happy.
0: That's fantastic. You mentioned something about depression. I want to hear about mental health and stress management, I imagine, can take a toll on your sex life as well.
1: So when you're having sex, there's, and particularly when you have an orgasm, there is a release of oxytocin, serotonin, epinephrine, and norepinephrine from your gut and your brain. These are your happy hormones. In fact, when a person is clinically depressed, we give them a serotonin reuptake inhibitor, meaning we allow the serotonin to last in their brain longer. Well, your brain pushes all this, all your happy hormones out, not all of them, but it pushes out a significant amount of happy hormones for your body to enjoy during a sexual encounter. It reduces stress. It makes you feel better.
2: Have
1: and
2: more
1: of course,
2: sex.
1: This is in the context of have more sex in a healthy consensual relationship, but it makes you, it literally makes you feel better mentally and physically.
2: Absolutely. Yep. And what about staying socially engaged? Does that help? Staying socially engaged, I think, right?
1: Because it does.
2: You can get in a habit of being at home and not staying socially engaged. And I think that too, you'll tell me if I'm right or wrong, affects whether or not you really want to engage in sexual activity at all, right? Especially for women, when you speak about libido.
1: Absolutely. So a lot of the ladies are widows, right? Because once again, we outlive our husbands. So I always encourage all of my patients, men or women, to become social, join a senior center, you know, join a book club, whatever you like to do, the gym, become social. And who knows, you may find your next boo there.
2: Exactly. I'll always be on search for our boo. Can you believe that? We are basically out of time. That was a lot of great information in a short period of time. We probably need to revisit this topic soon. But unfortunately for today, we're out of time. It's been a great conversation with the one and only Dr. Tamika Perry at WellMed at Redbird Square in the great city of Dallas, Texas. Thank you for your time, Dr. Perry, and for so willingly sharing your expertise. And thank you to those who tuned in for this episode on thriving sex after 60. Listen, here's what's important. 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
20: Surprise. Wait, do I know you?

0: we spend or less have better medical outcomes than we do. And so that just shows that more testing doesn't mean that health is better.
1: Now, that's not to say these scans aren't valuable. There have been instances where people have discovered serious conditions that they were then able to be proactive about. But Bauer says these cases are rare, and the scans most likely won't be as valuable as customers hope. Still, the growing multi-billion dollar wellness market shows that we're not slowing down when it comes to finding the magic pill. The clearest example at the moment is the growing popularity of injectables. Whether it's Botox, filler, or the booming business of peptides, patients are fighting to get their hands on products that they know very little about, including the negative side effects.
0: You name it, they will inject pretty much anything and they will try it. The problem is that a lot of this does not obviously show in the immediate. You know, Botox will smooth your skin lines and, you know, and peptides will give you a glow or whatever. I don't know, whatever the heck that they claim, right, that you're going to get. I'm not saying that those things won't happen, but at what cost, right? Because you're also, I mean, you can go overboard.
1: The skin is our natural barrier from all the harms of the outside world. Beauty treatments completely bypass this protection, and in the case of Botox, inject a paralytic toxin directly into our bodies.
0: You are at higher risk of injections. With Botox, people talk about paralysis, facial numbness, right? Because even if the people who are doing it know best, you keep doing it because it's not long acting, right? Eventually your muscles like, okay, you're literally injecting a toxin. Like, it is called Botox. Okay. It's a toxin that you're injecting to paralyze your skin, right? And all the muscles there. Over time, you keep injecting that and it's going to cause damage. This is why people walk around years later. And while they have like smooth skin in that part, right? They're also like, oh, I can't talk, right? I mean, there's a reason. So there's always a give and take to anything we do.
1: Which is true even for seemingly safe products like supplements.
0: You can take magnesium to help you sleep and have better stools, but if you take too much magnesium, right, you can also develop diarrhea and many other complications. You can take melatonin, which is a natural supplement to help you sleep, right? But if you overdo it, just like with the testosterone, you end up overtaking your natural made melatonin, and now you're going to need melatonin because otherwise you're definitely not going to be able to sleep, which is why we don't recommend melatonin for years, but yet people take it all the time, right? Because it's available over the counter and we give it to kids even, which is crazy.
1: Again, Bauer isn't saying that all of these products are bad, but they do need to be used more thoughtfully. And she wants patients to understand that these products should be considered only after you've mastered the basics.
0: I think that if you want to try it here or there with using it as a time to talk with your doctor, sure. But I also think if you just sleep, drink lots of water to help hydrate your skin, right? Apply something like moisturizers, right, to your skin. Stop, like, I don't know, frying in the sun. Wear some sunscreen, right? We don't do a good job of feeding our bodies in to come out with the out, right? Like that inner beauty out, we do a lot out to help us look like we're great. And yet on the inside, we're really dying.
1: With companies constantly flooding us with targeted marketing schemes, the back to basics approach can seem boring. Even worse, it's being made to look inadequate, like it's not enough for us to be healthy and happy. However, the truth is, often it's much easier to buy a new product every month than stick to the same routine.
0: I know it's hard work. I'm not saying it's easy. Believe it for myself either. But if we can just go to those basics, like literally just get enough sleep, drink enough water, like exercise, just move. Like, you don't have to go to a gym. Just move, walk daily, right? And eat a well-balanced diet. And what I mean by well-balanced is you don't have to remove anything. Just make sure you're getting your fruits, your veggies, your starches, right? Your meat products, right? A little bit of healthy fats. If we can do all of that, I mean, honestly, we would get rid of so many disease processes and things, and our skin would be better. Our guts would be better. Gut biomes would be better. Our mood would be better. Like, it literally is the start of all of it, right? Like, whatever you can do to just to go back to this idea of simple living and kind of living like we did in the old days, caveman days, whatever you want to call it. It really can be the cure for so many things. And then you don't need all this other crap that someone's trying to sell you that's just Probably not.

0: not that real.
1: You can find more information about Dr. Barbara Bauer and all of our guests on our website, radiohealthjournal.org. Our executive producer is Amira Zaveri. I'm Kristen Farah.
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2: Last week, we broke down the inner workings of research within higher education. And though Darren Lapomi made a good argument for the European system, he says programs in America offer much more flexibility for students. He's a professor and chair of the Department of Chemical and Sustainability Engineering at the University of Rochester, and author of Science Nonfiction, Behind the Scenes in University Research. If students aren't happy with their initial plan, they have more opportunities to pivot to a new area of research. But all these decisions are dependent on grants, which Lapomi says have become less reliable in recent years. The Association of American Universities reports that the NIH has issued more than 60% fewer grant awards from October 2025 to February 2026 than it did, on average, during the same period in the last 5 years. And for the grants that were awarded, the monetary value declined by 54%. There's also been changes in how much of a grant is allowed to fund the indirect costs we mentioned last week.
6: So those are costs that are not specifically for researchers' salaries and for chemicals and for cells, but maybe to keep the air conditioning on and to keep the lab running. And so because some of those issues are caught up in litigation in some cases, or they're not settled down, it takes longer to get a grant proposal, and it can vary even within the same agency. So I submitted a grant proposal last May. I haven't heard any status update whatsoever in 13 months, but then I submitted another one in February and it was rejected yesterday. So there are, it's all over the place. It depends on the program. It depends on the fit with, you know, the current administration priorities and so on.
2: MIT President Sally Kornbluth says this drop in federal funding has directly contributed to MIT's drop in research projects.
7: Less science is getting done. It also means that we are accepting fewer graduate students because the primary means of funding graduate students in this country, PhD students, is money from the federal government that supports the research that they are participating in. We're doing everything we can to tighten our belts, to, you know, do things as efficiently as possible to help using, you know, whatever means we can. But the truth of the matter is, you know, as I mentioned, we just cannot replace the money from the government in any effective way. And so what that means is we will have to do less science if things do not turn around.
2: MIT is one of the few universities that have also been hit with an 8% endowment tax. The first iteration of this tax was enacted in 2019 at 1.4%. However, a 2025 bill created a tiered rate that now taxes MIT 8% on its net investment income. During a live discussion in April, Kornbluth revealed that this equates to about $240 million a year, on top of the other funding cuts. It's one more leak in the funding bucket.
7: It's important to understand how we actually spend those endowment dollars. We do deploy them to match almost dollar for dollar the federal research money we get. So first of all, taxpayers are getting twice the amount of research that they would on their dollar because we're using the proceeds of the endowment. The other thing is that we want to be able to accept students no matter what their means. So we use a chunk of our endowment to provide free tuition to any family that makes under $200,000 a year and generous financial aid for students across economic need. And so the notion that we're sitting on a pile of money and just enjoying it is not true. We are using the proceeds to fund research and to fund our students.
2: The federal funding system has been experiencing some major adjustments in recent years. A new proposal by the Office of Management and Budget is currently threatening the grant process Lipomi described last week. Instead of grants being awarded by merit-based scientific peer review, the revision would allow political appointees to reject proposals and terminate current grants if the projects don't align with the administration's priorities and goals. The final ruling is scheduled for October 1st. If passed, this could have big consequences on certain areas of research, like basic discovery science, which Kornbluth worries is already overlooked.
7: These are areas of research that will impact all of our lives going forward. Basic chemistry, basic physics, basic biology. It's hard to overstate the importance of that work, which may not seem that important right now. People may not see the benefit tomorrow. But, you know, I like my colleague at Arizona State, Michael Crow, likes to hold up an iPhone and say, this is like 50 years of chemistry, biology, physics. Guess what? It is. Understanding how things work is critical to all the advances we enjoy. So I would like to see support for all of these areas of science going forward. We don't know right now what will be important. That's what curiosity-driven research is about. Figure out how things work and use that information to better our lives going forward.
6: So you wouldn't have medicines, you wouldn't have advanced drilling techniques, you wouldn't have environmental remediation, you wouldn't have AI and the internet without public funding of basic science.
2: Some critics have argued that the number of monumental scientific advancements has been slowing down in the last 60 years, but Lipomi says that data is often taken out of context.
6: It may seem like the dollars per discovery may be diluted since the washing machine and the airplane, you know, were developed and penicillin was discovered. But I would argue that solar electricity, nuclear fission, even hydraulic fracturing to generate more oil and gas, you know, to bridge between now and a renewable energy future, all of that arose in the last, you know, one or two decades. So it's pretty incredible. It's an incredible engine of growth.
2: As the state of federal funding continues to shift, Kornbluth is focused on highlighting the research her students are working on day in and day out to show decision makers that this work is worth investing in.
7: Every day I see a discovery that makes my jaw drop. One of the areas we're really pushing forward right now has to do with quantum. So this is, you know, a whole new way of thinking about computing and sensing and cybersecurity and national defense. But, you know, we have to do the fundamental work in quantum physics and quantum engineering to be able to enjoy the future fruits of this. It's the same as the dawn of the computing era have led to all of the advances in computer science now. We have to make those fundamental investments now in quantum science if we're going to have the speed, efficiency, and amazing power of quantum in the future.
2: And though a lot of the decisions around research and funding are made at a high level, Kornbluth says we can all have an impact in making sure our country continues to invest in science.
7: Our legislators respond to the needs of their constituents and the interests of their constituents. So, you know, I would love people to dig into this a little bit and to go to their representatives and say, look, science is important to the future of this country. It's important to our future health. It's important to the health of our loved ones. Please lean into support for science.
6: Research is worth maintaining. It is the reason why in America we have been as fortunate as we have been, why we've experienced the type of economic growth that we have in the last 70 years is because of public funding of research and education. And in the university, research and education are tied together.
2: You can learn more about the state of university research at curiositymission.org. For more information about Sally Kornbluth, Darren Lapomi, and all of our guests, visit our website, radiohealthjournal.org. Our lead producer is Kristen Farah. Our production manager is Jason Dickey. I'm Greg Johnson.
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16: Medical notes this week. Researchers have discovered how to overcome chemo resistance. Aggressive ovarian tumors often survive standard chemotherapy and return stronger by adapting to the drug. However, a study in Cell Reports reveals the key to stopping the cancer's ability to adapt. When scientists removed a specific protein from the tumor, its vulnerability to chemo was entirely restored. This breakthrough opens a vital path toward making existing treatments far more durable. Can hormone changes increase your desire to overeat, even if the hormones are synthetic? A study published in JAMA Network Open has revealed that emotional eating is significantly higher during the weeks women take active birth control pills compared to the hormone-free days of their cycle. This spike was consistent even after controlling for negative moods, indicating that the synthetic hormones themselves are influencing binge-related behaviors. And finally, looking at your phone could be damaging your spine. Bending your head forward to stare at a screen triples its resting weight, forcing neck muscles into overdrive while weakening essential front stabilization muscles. This severe posture imbalance regularly triggers widespread numbness, cervical pain, and balance issues. Specialists emphasize that simply changing your physical position every 20 minutes is the ultimate way to protect your body. And that's Medical Notes this week. I'm Mayan Vasta Betancourt.
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7: With SRN News, I'm Bob Agnew in Washington. Luigi Mangione has pleaded guilty to federal charges.
8: Luigi Mangione has pleaded guilty to federal stalking charges in the killing of UnitedHealthcare CEO Brian Thompson. In the courtroom behind me, Mangione spoke about how he came to New York City, targeted Thompson, and then ultimately shot and killed him outside a Midtown Manhattan hotel. Mangione said that after years of back pain, navigating the complicated healthcare system in the United States, he decided to take action.
7: That's correspondent Michael Sizek. An unfavorable business climate apparently driving big companies out of Delaware, including DoorDash.
9: The delivery giant cited growing legal uncertainty and costly shareholder lawsuits. More than 60 public companies worth over $3 trillion have reportedly exited Delaware in the past 2 years.
7: That is correspondent Ken Lorman reporting, and this is SRN News.
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15: Is America prepared for the 2030s? We'll break down the risks next on Smart Money. 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Views and opinions heard on Jerry Tuma Smart Money are not necessarily the opinion of this station, its management, or Independent Financial Group, its affiliates, officers, or directors. Material on this program is intended for general information only and should not be taken as specific investment, tax, or legal advice. We are here to talk about your finances, investments, and the economy, and we're aiming to change the way America thinks about investing. Welcome to Smart Money with Jerry Tuma. This is Michael Williams. Well, Jerry, we are going to update some on what's currently going on in the markets and the economy, which we'd like to do every week, kind of keep everybody in the loop.
16: Mm-hmm.
15: But this time we would also, similar to last week, take a step back and look at the big picture items that are going on in our world and the economy and how they affect or could potentially affect our finances.
16: And, Michael, that's something I feel compelled to really spend some time on this. Now, I always say, as we know on radio, I even had people send me emails to this effect, you always reserve the right to change your opinion later, smiley face. I'm like, okay, you know, that means that he's a regular listener on that one. And there is issues.
15: But I'll say I like that about you, because and people in general, if we just get too fixated on one outcome, then you miss a lot of information and you may miss the big change.
16: Yeah, and
15: it's always good to be
16: flexible.
15: Yeah, and it's not like we're just, oh, the wind's changing, so we're going to change.
16: No.
15: It's we got to be willing to figure out what's going on, and maybe we're a little bit off, so we adjust.
16: Yeah, well, you got to adjust as you go. I mean, you just can't. It reminds me, I've only been sailing a couple of times from a guest standpoint, but I know how they do it is they tack against the wind, so they go one way and another way. You can go against the wind, but you have to change your direction a lot. So here's the deal, and this is what I'm saying. So let me just cover short term, and then we'll talk about bigger picture, what I would call structural issues that our economy and our country are going to face. I did some rereading again I took this with me. I've got a couple of pieces I'm working on right now, Michael, that are really, this is all, a part of this is still designed to revamp From Boom to Bust and Beyond.
15: Right.
16: But we're in the beginning phases of that, and I'm not going to hurry through it because we'll miss stuff or we won't get it all right. We need to get everything as close to right as we can. So I went back and I reread parts of The Fourth Turning by William Strauss and Neil Howe. And again, many of you listening to my voice probably have this book on your shelf. If you don't, you should get it. This is a revisiting of it. There's some excellent podcasts out there. Neil Howe is still alive, and he's still a great speaker. William Strauss passed away. So it was a partnership. They wrote this book in 1997. It was a world-class bestseller, New York Times bestseller book. And one of the things, I was kind of rereading the introduction. He's written the new introduction to the book. He said, you know, hey, a lot of people back in 97 when it first came out, 1998, they said, oh, this is too negative. You got too many negative things in here. There's bad stuff going on. And now they're like, oh, wow, this is like reading a headline of what's going on, and we need more solutions. So essentially, the preface to the book has got some great stuff in it. But the bottom line is, what we're going to be doing is we're going to be preparing a seminar. The plan, plans are subject to change. The plan is we're planning several workshops/seminars in the fall. I'm not prepared for those yet. We're not ready to nail the dates down, but that's kind of in the planning stages at this point. But I thought what we would do in preface for that, in preparation for that, is again, talk about some of these really big picture issues that are structural issues that are not going to go away. As we talked about last week when I was doing the show from San Diego, there are ITR, the Beaulieu Brothers, their firm is talking about five things they think will cause a depression in the 2030s. Now, is it a doom and gloom show to talk about maybe we might have a depression? Reality is, depends on your perspective.
15: I'd rather be prepared.
16: Hey, good point. Yes.
15: Yeah.
16: I always tell, I've done a lot of coaching with financial advisors, and I did a little bit of that in San Diego with our broker-dealer. I had three of them come up, one of them at the airport. Hey, Jerry, and we're walking down the TSA lines. I'm like, where's that coming from? He said, oh, man, he said, really good what you shared. One of the guys said, I really liked what you shared because that information is really important, but you didn't share it in a doom and gloom fashion. And I'm like, you can't. So, again, I was one of the broker-dealers we were with before. I was coaching the other advisors, and I said, think of it this way. Say out loud, I'm a solution provider. You know, because again, part of what we do is not just Cornerstone, not just Dallas, but there are a lot of advisors around the country that we are working with loosely right now, nothing formal at the moment, but that's something that's coming. So the issue here is, again, I'm looking at this, it's titled A Window to Prepare from ITR. ITR, again, been in business since 1939. They don't stick their head in the sand. They don't forecast stocks. They don't do anything really with the financial markets to speak of. It's all about the economy and are you in manufacturing or oil or whatever subsector, construction, you name it. But they said there are five drivers that they think will cause the next Great Depression. Now, here's what I'm saying, and again, I guess in a way, Michael, it's kind of like I'm just going to be transparent on this show, if that's okay. I do that from time to time. This is kind of, for me, what I feel like my long-term calling is. This is why I think I'm on Earth, frankly. It's not that I have to write all this stuff. It's that a lot of people don't catch this, or it hasn't gotten down to the lower shelf for consumers, and a lot of it is just at the higher levels, and a lot of this stuff just gets ignored. Why? Because we talked about last week, the media's focus is moment to moment and every day. How far do they look out? Not more than usually one day.
15: How many clicks?
16: Yeah, how many clicks can you get in the short runs? All they care about. I still remember our previous broker dealer one time. We had a correction in August of whatever year that was. I want to say 2012-ish. And he said the reporter from the stock exchange was so shrill about what was going on in the market, you would have thought that the second plane had hit the World Trade Center. And how shrill she was, inducing. Is fear contagious? Well, absolutely fear is contagious. Greed is contagious. I mean, so the emotions that play in the marketplace are something that we cannot ignore if you want to be, quote, smart money. So again, the window to prepare they talked about is upon us, and it's not a very long window. If they turn out to be right, and this is something, again, I'm planning workshops for the fall, planning on putting a bunch of new material together. We'll do it on radio probably first. I'll be writing most likely. But the five drivers, and again, they talked about this, and we discussed this a little bit last week from the Bolio's ITR, and we're quoting different sources. And the good thing is we're not quoting some outlandish person who's selling something on the internet. We're quoting reliable institutional sources, but we're also showing you where they dovetail together, meaning the Bolio brothers and what they're saying dovetails with the fourth turning. Then we're going to get even more of these as we go, as we develop this curriculum. It's almost like curriculum. I called it a curriculum. I'm a teacher at heart. Michael's a teacher at heart. The bottom line is I'm developing sort of a curriculum, and we'll be revamping from boom to bust and beyond. And we do plan on having workshops on this stuff starting in the fall. Anyway, the five drivers, and they point out you cannot just adjust for some trend that's been building for 50 years and correct all that in one political cycle, which lasts at most 2 years. Because again, what did we do? Well, President Trump had a honeymoon season for a few months, and then everybody's looking at, oh, what's going to happen in the midterms? How long? Did he have 6 months? Did he have 9 months? Not, 6 months into it, people are starting to think about the midterms. Six months into his term. And I'm not saying good, bad, or indifferent about his policies. I'm just saying this is the reality that we live in. People focus on short term. As I said in our book, From Boom to Bust and Beyond, which we're in the process of revamping little by little as we started, people are looking, the old analogy is you can't see the forest for the trees. Now, people are looking at these. Are people paying attention to these long-term trends? Mostly not. Mostly they're not paying any attention to them. How much did they pay attention to the subprime derivatives that were levered 30-1 in 2008? Or 2007. It was under the carpet. It was swept under the rug. And all of a sudden now, the whole financial system of the entire world is blowing up, and nobody really knows why. Why? Because it was hidden in the off-balance sheets of the hedge funds. And I won't mention the firms by name. There's no need to. Y'all remember all that happening. The bottom line is there are always hidden things that can blow up. And I'm concerned about two of them right now, which we'll talk about in just a moment. But let's also deal with the long term. So starting with the very long term, what is my perspective? Very long term is between now and 2035. Between now and 2035, there are some really significant things we're going to have to deal with as a society. And frankly, we're not the only country in the world that will. As we said, the four drivers that ITR has put out, which match again perfectly with the fourth turning, which I believe also will match with the guy that runs one of the largest hedge funds in the world, Ray Dalio. He's talking about all these same issues at the same time. The bottom line is the demographics are negative, the entitlement spending's out of control, the healthcare costs are going to go through the roof as the baby boomers get older, inflation is going to be more of a problem, not less of a problem. And the debt, the national debt of the federal government. These are all things that have to be resolved at some point, but is it going to be easy to resolve them? That's the question.
15: All right, well, hang on, because we kind of went through those a little bit quickly.
16: Right.
15: So just as a reminder what he was saying there. So the five structural drivers, one is demographic aging.
16: Right.
15: Right? Just our country aging as a whole. Then we got the rising health care costs, which I think all of us are very aware of, especially if you own a business. And
16: right.
15: You're looking at your cost every month for your employees. Entitlement obligations, right? Social Security, Medicare, everything the government's required to spend money on because they created their own laws requiring themselves. Inflation, which never actually goes away, even when we talk about deflation, it's just less inflation. And then the national debt, which is going the right direction.
16: Do me a favor, since I did run through those fast, because again, I kind of know this material forward and backwards, so I tend to do that sometimes. Define for the audience the difference in cyclical and structural forces.
15: Well, cyclical is short term, so it's just more like, the business cycle.
16: Right.
15: And structural is just long term. To me, the main difference is the time period.
16: Yeah, it's a 10 to 15 year period or longer. So structural can last longer than that, but the issue is, what are we focused on? The news media focuses on the next 13 microseconds. The hedge funds on Wall Street, what do they focus on? Short-term trading. The last time I got a statistic, they said that about 85% of all trading on Wall Street is now driven by computer programs. Computer programs. Now, humans put the computer programs together, but at the same time, is it very long-term? We used to have a balance in our society where we had pensions that had very long-term time horizons. Mm-hmm. which are still there some, but pensions have been largely over time gradually replaced by 401ks. And so the forces in the market have changed over time, because in the past you had individual investors that might invest, but they were kind of, and you had traders, you've always had traders, but they were balanced out by the institutional investors that took real long-term views. I think that that's changed radically. If you look at the number of, the percentage of people in America that have money in the stock market, it's higher than it's ever been. Now, I would also make the case, as we've mentioned on the show and we've mentioned in the past newsletters, that the profit margin per employee, the economy has gone through a structural change since 2001, since the internet came of age, and all these profit potential, we're getting more profit. Matter of fact, Martin Barnes of Bank Credit Analysts had a really good report about that. He said, if you'd told me these things were going to happen in 2001, he's an economist emeritus for a bank credit analyst. He's semi-retired, but he writes occasionally. He said, I would have had to stifle a laugh. He said, there's no way I would have believed any of this. But at the same time, on the one hand, so the national debt's gone from, let's say 2001 is probably $3 trillion, $5 trillion. Now it's at $40 trillion. And he said, if that had been there, if you told me in 2001 that the national debt would explode like that and that long-term treasuries would still be around 5%, I would have laughed in your face. He said, that's not a chance that could happen. He talked about how the boom, actual boom in profits has taken place. So the issue is we're facing different times than we've ever faced in America. Literally. We've had similar periods of time, which is why I want to go back to some of the material in the fourth turning. They're similar, as Neil Howe talks about it. He calls them molten issues. You can't predict exactly where the lava is going to come down from the mountain, from the top of the volcano. You can't predict exactly where it's going to go, but you know there's certain molten issues that are going to have to be dealt with. And these are some of them. Again, aging demographics. Ask yourself this question. If you're an investor and if you've got a retirement account, question number one, do you think that demographics, as the baby boomers, the largest generation until the millennials came along in American history, will get older in the next 10 years? That's pretty easy. We need some Jeopardy music here. Michael, Okay, do you think that the aging demographics will play a role in America, both in the market and in the... One of the things that's been keeping the unemployment rate lower than you would expect right now is the fact that people are leaving the workforce. And so people are... On the one hand, we've got immigration...
15: Of course, we had a big bulge of that in when COVID came around. A lot of people took early retirement.
16: We did, and now we're still seeing
15: dealing with this.
16: People getting out of the workforce because they're retiring. And there's 76 million-ish. We don't know how many of the baby boomers precisely have died in recent years, but there was about 76 million of us, and I'm a boomer, that are moving into retirement little by little. A lot of them are working longer than other people have, but the bottom line is still a lot of people have retired, and that's a continuous thing, and it's going to be a landslide at some point. At some point, people, by the time you're 80 years old, most people are probably not going to be working. I might be one of those exceptions. But the bottom line is the demographics are a huge structural force. Not cyclical. It's not going to be over in 6 months. It's not going to be over at the downturn of the next, whenever we have the next recession, when that's going to be. It's a long-term structural issue. And very, very, very, very few people in our industry and or the portfolios that I see out there and hear about are taking that into consideration. Okay, what does that mean? Just like we said, from boom to bust and beyond, here comes a forest fire over the hill, and they're looking at the beetle on the tree bark. Oh, well, wait a minute. What kind of bark is this? What kind of beetle is this? Because we have so many people that are super micro-focused, and so much incentive is built into the system. Talk to the average guy that sits on a board, or let's say he's an officer of a publicly traded company. He's heavily incentivized to make the stock price go up. How? Not just his salary will be dependent on survival in the company, but his compensation is heavily dependent upon short-term stock market results. So therefore, is he incentivized 10 years out? No, I had one of my clients that mentioned he was one step down from the chairman of a very large publicly traded company, which I won't mention by name on the radio. He said, well, I put my plans together. He was a senior VP. He was one of four that was right directly under the president. He had a division to run. He said, I went in, I had my whole plan laid out. I'd been working on it for weeks, and I talked to the president. The president's comment was, none of those plans will come to fruition while I'm still in office as a president, and therefore my stock options won't be worth as much as they are now, because it's going to require a heavy investment in order to get that, which will decrease the cash flow in the short run, decrease the profits in the short run. So therefore, we're not going to do it. End of story. Get out of my office. Does any of that happen anywhere else in the continental United States in the stock market? So it's people are driven by incentives. That's one thing that the far left has not figured out yet, you know?
15: Well, but even just in our industry, you know, one of the common things that reps talk about, because, you know, you're always looking for clients, right? The more clients we have, the better we can do economically. So one of the big pushes when they want to get a group of reps together to come talk about stuff, they'll mention, hey, all these baby boomers are going to start retiring and that money's going to move down to the next generation. Do you have a plan to have a part of that movement in that money?
16: Right.
15: So they know, hey, there's a big, large group about to retire. But what they don't talk about, which we're trying to get at here, is how does that actually impact the economy? How does that impact the market?
16: Impact your clients,
15: not just money flowing from one generation to the other.
16: Exactly. Yeah. And so then you got the entitlement spending stuff, which we talked about at pretty much at length last week, and that's still going crazy. I got some stats on the federal debt. So this is just, imagine this, if you will, just kind of bear with me on some statistics. So in 1945, 84% of the federal outlays were spent on defense. Now, one of the things that's getting a lot of press right now, but it's not getting a lot of press from most people, it's getting a lot of press from people that are like me that are concerned, is the federal debt and the Treasury obligations that have to fund that. So if you're not familiar with how it works, if the government goes, you know, $2 trillion in the hole in the next 6 months, they issue $2 trillion worth of Treasury bills, bonds, notes, U.S. savings bonds, etc., and they borrow money from people that buy those. It could be pensions, it could be foreigners, it could be mom and pop buying a Treasury. You know, my parents had money in the Treasuries, mostly in savings bonds, and that's a different story. But anyway, in 1945, we had, at the end of conclusion of World War II, we had the highest debt level compared to the economy of any other time in U.S. history. Now, we don't really know about the Civil War because the stats don't go back very far on that kind of thing. And I know there was hyperinflation in the Confederacy and all that, but that's a different story. I'm talking about modern economy. 84% of the federal outlays in 1945 were for defense. And then over the next two decades, we paid most of that back. Because why? We earned profits. The GIs came home from the war. We won the war. And now we generate a lot of taxes. And that's, you know, if you look at classic Keynesian economics, that's what he said. He said, okay, when the U.S. economy crashes like the Great Depression in the 30s, don't expect to balance your budget. You use the government as a lever, if you will, to spend money in the economy, and then you pay it back later. He never advocated run continuous deficits for the rest of your life, which is what that teaching turned into when his predecessors, or his successors rather, took over what he was doing. In 2025, so 84% of federal outlays are being spent on defense. In 2025, 73% of spending, 73, that's two-thirds, that's actually three-quarters of federal spending, is either mandatory spending that we are obligated to continue, that would be Social Security, Medicare, Medicaid, and defense, and interest on the national debt, are mandated to continue. In 1952, you had six people working at ages 25 to 64 for every person over age 65. Six people.
15: So for every retiree on Social Security, we had six workers supporting them.
16: Right. And if you don't know this fact, you should know this, and that is that the vaunted Social Security Trust Fund is primarily a bookkeeping accounting trick, if you want to call it that. Because, again, they did establish, Alan Greenspan established this. We did this in the early 80s. We're going to overcollect on Social Security. We're collecting more than we need right now. Why? Because we know the system won't be sound when the baby boomers start to retire. Of course, that was in the, you know, I was in my early 20s then. But the bottom line is we've been overpaying for Social Security all these years. Why? So we could set up a, quote, sinking fund, which means that when you get to the baby boomers starting to retire, which is where we're at now, you've got all the surplus you've built up that has been earning interest because it's been government borrowed. Basically, government's paying interest to the Social Security Trust Fund. Now, wait a minute. This is kind of like, well, I got a little ball here, and I got three walnut shells, and I've got a table in front of me. Which of the walnut shells is the little ball under? Why is it that way? Because Congress borrowed the money and already spent it. So the Social Security Trust Fund and the Medicare Trust Fund have big old fat IOUs. Social Security Trust Fund can be carried in a small briefcase because it's an IOU from one part of the government to the other. So what's really important, again, is that you have to, even Bernanke said it this way, Ben Bernanke, the chairman of the Fed, he said, Social Security and Medicare have always been pay-as-you-go systems. The people paying into it now are paying for the people that are retired now. It's not coming from some magic account that we've saved up, but okay, we didn't put it in Swiss banks anywhere. We didn't put it in gold. We put it in government securities, and we have to pay that back because the general account of the federal government borrowed the money from the Social Security and Medicare trust funds, and then now they have to pay it back. And the problem is, okay, that works until they run out of money. But Social Security and Medicare are both scheduled to go out of business, or bankrupt, if you want to call it that, in the early 2030s. So could this have something to do with challenges in our future? I think it should be. That's the entitlement spending. The health care cost is going to go through the roof. Inflation, I think, is going to be more of an issue. So anyway, in 1952, you had six people working for every person over 65 years old. In 2011, you had four people working, age 25 to 64, for every person over age 65. In 2025, what's your number? Ding, ding, ding, ding, ding. What's your guess, Michael?
15: Like 2 for 1.
16: 2.7. You're close. You're close. You don't win the prize, but you got close. So we got, at one point, it's like, okay, you're at a college graduation. The guy walks across the stage. Here's your diploma. And here's your old person. You take care of them. We're not going to get to 1.1 to 1, but it's sort of that way. So what are we doing? We're seeing a smaller number of people every single month that are in the workforce. Why? Because they're retiring little by little, 10,000 of them a day, supposedly. Does that mean the economy is going to be faster or slower in the future? That's probably a pretty logical answer. Is it's going to be slower in the future? So that's one of the structural challenges we've got. We got a ton of material on here. I'm trying to figure out which material to use next. But we need to take a real break here, a little break here.
15: All right. Well, before we continue, let me ask you a question. Are you listening today and wondering how the markets, the economy, and investment ideas we're discussing apply to your own financial situation? 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All right, Jerry, well, before we took that little break, again, we're talking about kind of bigger picture, what's going on, what to expect, structural things that are going on in our economy and our country that could impact us. We're talking about, right before we went to break, that there's a lot less number of workers currently compared to each retiree on Social Security. It makes it more and more difficult to fund Social Security. So there's just big issues headed our way.
16: There is, and if you haven't recently looked at usdebtclock.org, Google it and just see. frankly am not as fond of the way they've got it laid out now. They made it way too complicated from my perspective. But it just shows you, here's how much debt we've accumulated. I think we now have crossed $40 trillion. And again, as Martin Barnes would have said, if you'd have told me we'd be at $40 trillion worth of debt by the federal government back in 2001, I would have had to stifle a laugh. Why? Because nobody expected it. Now, again, I would say, again, I'm not, pride goeth before a fall, it says in Proverbs. So I'm not going to let this get to my big head, if you will. Hopefully my head, if a certain football size helmet's okay. But anyway, bottom line is that we've been talking about this for decades. This has been something, even I remember, if you go back to the Newt Gingrich balanced budget that happened. And I'm working on slides to put together for these meetings in the fall. And we did have a balanced budget for, gosh, at least 15 or 20 minutes, I think. Mm-hmm. You know, if you looked at that, it looked like, hey, we balanced the budget. As a matter of fact, the budget wonks at the Congressional Budget Office, who are, I don't want to say bad things about other people right now, but I mean, it's math geeks, it's budget geeks. They don't have any ability to look forward, in my view. They were projecting, when Gingrich and Dick Armey and those guys managed to balance the budget while Clinton was in office, they did balance it, but to keep in mind, that didn't include the Social Security Trust Fund or the Medicare Trust Fund.
15: And just as a reminder, we're talking about balancing the budget. It's what they spent that year versus what they brought in, not the debt.
16: Correct. Not the accumulated debt, which at that time, I think, well, under Bush, it was about $7 trillion. It just, you know, I have to go back and look at the time.
15: It's more like, you know, a young couple hitting the end of the month. Hey, we didn't spend more than we made this month.
16: Yeah, that's a good point. But the issue is, okay, they still, if you included the Social Security and Medicare trust funds in that number, it didn't balance. So it balanced on the general ledger. It didn't balance if you look at all federal spending, which includes Social Security and Medicare.
15: Oh, you want us to include the mortgage payment. I'm sorry.
16: Oh, gosh. Yes, that's right. No, we just...
15: Well, honey, we didn't quite do it.
16: I know it. So that's bottom line. So we had a fictitional balanced budget for a period of time, and then that went away as soon as we had the next recession, and that went away worse when we had 2008, and that went away worse when we had COVID. So you can make the case, okay, there's a whole bunch of one-off deals that aren't going to repeat. Well, how do you know that? Let's talk a little bit about what's going on in the war today, in the world today, in the war today. Now, I'm concerned about, these are some things I hope are incorrect, but maybe we can get Matt Gerken on here in the near future. Matt's been writing a lot of stuff, and of course, we all know headlines, of course, are revolving around the war in Iran. And we also know kind of it's become a chess match, sort of, where, okay, if the price of oil goes down too far, Iran's going to stir some trouble up and it's going to go back up. And if it gets too out of control, Trump's going to go attack again. And it's going to probably be a stalemate of some sort like that until after the midterm elections, which are in November. By the way, in terms of the stock market, things have been fairly unpredictable this year in terms of what kind of normal cycles would be. But normal cycle is that you usually have a pullback or a correction September, October, under normal conditions. Why? Because there's a lot of uncertainty about who's going to win the elections in the fall. Right now, I hope they're wrong, but bank credit analyst thinks that the Senate might go to the Democrats, as well as the House is pretty well a slam dunk, it looks like. And again, this one area, I hope they're wrong on that, because that's going to be potentially dangerous. It's not a good situation.
15: And like you mentioned, that's uncertain. Some markets do not like uncertainty.
16: They don't like uncertainty. So in September and October, the normal tendency is for the market to have some sort of correction during that time. Now we have more uncertainty than ever that could start. If you look at, and this is what Matt Gerken is, my favorite geopolitical analyst. He's been right a lot. I mean, I look back over the last several years, we've been subscribing to his stuff with Bank Credit Analyst, and he's just been spot on. We've had him on the show multiple times when you try to get him back on. So right now, it's kind of like, okay, I'm being distracted by the war in Iran, and everybody's gotten accustomed to, here's what's going to happen. Push, pull. Okay, price gets too low, Iran stirs up trouble, price gets too high, Trump comes out and, you know, blasts everybody verbally. And so that's kind of, everybody's used to that. So unless Iran decides to stir something up materially, Trump's obviously not going to go full throttle ahead before the election. But unless Iran stirs something up materially before then, it's probably going to keep doing that. But it's as one of my friends who has done what I do for a long, long time, he said, it's never the obvious things that are the risk that you see on the surface that get you. It's always something unknown or hidden. Now, this is sort of hidden. It's sort of not. But the latest stuff that I've got, and

0: version of Congress, you want to call it, which is, I don't know how real that is. Anyway, he's more or less a dictator in my mind. But anyway, they have an election coming up September 18th. And the Russian war has become increasingly unpopular with his populace. Now, what's been happening is Ukraine has just been blasting the proverbial snot out of them with drone attacks. So I'm looking at a chart from the GeoMacro from Bank Credit Analysts, and it shows, okay, Russia now strikes by event. They're up to about 2,000, this is a month, 2,000 air or drone attacks against Ukraine a month. Guess how many Ukrainians are going against? How much? Ukraine is sending about 6,000 a month, three times more than Russia is in strikes against Russia. If I were thinking what Mr. Putin might be thinking, I'm like, this is not only unacceptable, this is horrific for him. He's bound to be very angry about this, very upset. He has a population, even though, you know, he really doesn't face free elections. He could get assassinated. They've already tried once. The bottom line is...
1: Because a lot of these drones are no longer just on the front lines. They're going into
0: Russian territory, and it's making him even more unpopular. Ukraine's latest drone attack, I'm reading from the GeoMacro Strategy by Bank Credit Analyst and Matt Gerken. It says, Ukraine's latest drone attack on Russia, they're attacking Russia's energy infrastructure. Ukraine's latest drone attack on Russian energy infrastructure is one of the largest yet, with over 400 drones striking critical infrastructure deep within Russian territory. The war has largely shifted to aerial and unmanned combat, with Ukraine greatly expanding attacks within Russia and Russia trying to retaliate. Even though Russia's much more limited, they have more ground forces and so forth, we know that. But they have not been manufacturing drones like Ukraine has been armed with, and I'm not going to say where all it's coming from. We don't know. A lot of it, I'm probably sure, has been coming from NATO. But the latest attack, they struck one of Russia's largest refineries, capacity of more than 300,000 barrels of output per day to Russia's entire refined product capacity. So they have a bigger capacity, that 6.6 million barrels per day. But this is kind of like, okay, this is hitting where it hurts kind of thing. You know, you ever get hit in the wrong spot in football? Okay, so it's kind of like, wait a minute, this is material. So the question is, do we go la-da-da-da-da, everything's fine, we're not worried about anything, blah, blah, blah. The market has gone through a significant amount of essentially not being worried about the world right now. And I think that we may be seeing an acceleration of these kind of things in the fall. That probably won't start until after the elections of the Dumas. And assuming I'm getting that pronunciation right on that in September. But that kind of lines up with, oh, gosh. So Iran is going to be incentivized to try to stir things up before the election. And it looks like Russia is, too. So we could have some surprises. I wouldn't be shocked if we have a pretty significant correction before the election.
1: All right, Jerry. Again, that's good information to keep an eye on, what's going on with those wars and how they could impact things later this fall. One of them, Iranians probably very interested in when our elections are. The Russians just happens to be right before our elections. Mm-hmm. But either way, could have an impact. So going back a little bit, we got a good article that was it the Washington Post wrote about the U.S. debt. That it's a pretty good explanation about what's going on there.
0: By the editorial board, yeah. David McCord, our market technician and president of the company, ran this off for me last week, just stuck it in my box. Of course, the title of this is from their editorial board. The Washington Post, again, they're a conservative think tank newspaper up in Washington. They're not the liberal side. The title of it, opinion, the looming 2030s. So
1: that sounds familiar.
0: Yeah, I'm trying to explain to people, we're not dealing with extreme radical doom and gloom thinkers. You know, Neil Howe, who's still around, is not. He believes in the long run, America is going to make it through this and be better, like our founding fathers thought, better than we were before. The ITR brothers are saying, hey, this is the ITR guys. They're saying this creates opportunity. Don't think of this as doom and gloom. Think of this as opportunity, because you have the opportunity to expand your portfolio. You have the opportunity to expand your company. I still remember during the Great Recession,

0: a guy come in my office. I was doing some public speaking for a trainer, a guy that trained businesses. He was quality control. He would train good old Warren Hogan, if he's still out there listening to me today. He's basically, he would train people to win what's called the Deming Award or the Baldrige Award. Deming was an award that was given in Japan for how much improvement that you would have in your company, metrics and stuff. He trained people on that. The Baldrige Award was a U.S. version of that. And he had multiple Deming and Baldrige Awards, and I spoke for him, once or twice a year. And anyhow, so one of the guys came in from that speaking engagement, and he was in the construction business. They did roads primarily. His comment was, "We're walking over the dead bodies of our competition right now." He said, "We're having the best years we've ever had." Why? Because opportunity is created by crisis sometimes. So keep that in mind. We're looking at this as an opportunity. And if I'm coaching financial advisors, which I do from time to time, I'm telling them, okay, say this out loud. I'm an opportunity advisor. You know, I'm somebody that I'm a solution provider. But anyway, so this has got to be something you plan into your portfolio. We'll be bringing more of this to you in the fall, just starting to work on the slides and so forth, putting it together. They said the budget of the federal government is the largest of any organization in human history. That says something kind of there. In the past, huge surges in the national debt were largely caused by wars or recessions. They were temporary, like World War II. We just talked about that. When the war concluded or economic growth resumed, debt as a share of the economy would fall, like after World War II. They said, but that's not how it works anymore. The debt increases due to demographic trends. Due to what? Demographic trends. Due to what? Demographic trends. Have you ever heard of this, the statement, demographics are destiny, which we talk about in our book From Boom to Bust and Beyond repeatedly? That's not how it works anymore. The debt increases due to demographic trends as the bulk of the spending goes to programs that serve an aging population. Never heard of that? The baby boomers. The budget deficit as a share of the economy in 2025 during a peacetime expansion was larger than any year of the 1930s. Great Depression. The budget deficit as a share of the economy in a peacetime expansion larger than any year of the 1930s. They said around 2030, the United States is projected to surpass three milestones that illustrate the lack of precedent for government's fiscal predicament. According to the Congressional Budget Office, 2030 is a year when federal debt held by the public as a share of the economy will exceed the record in World War II. Unlike the 1940s, this debt shows no signs of ever, did I say that? No signs of what? Ever declining. No signs of ever declining from the Congressional Budget Office, which predicted a surplus back in 2001. And they're not projecting a surplus anymore. Federal debt would reach a historic high in 2030. In 1945, 84% of federal outlays were on defense. We kind of covered some of that a moment ago. A tsunami of spending that would ebb once World War II concluded. In 2025, 73% of federal outlays were on mandatory spending or interest payments, which the government is legally obligated to continue. In 2030, roughly when the ratio of seniors to the total population reaches 1.5, which we discussed in the first half, as recently as 2008, the ratio was 1 in 8. So seniors' rising share of the population mechanically, I'll repeat that, seniors as a rising share of the population mechanically rises as Social Security and Medicare costs and push them onto a proportionally smaller working population. We covered that again in detail in the first half. So in 1952, six people working for everyone 65 or older. 2011, there were four. Now there's 2.7. The point is this. The money is being spent, and it said U.S. has always been able to count on naturally rising population as an engine for economic growth. It's funny that it says in the Bible, blessed is a man whose quiver is full of it. Everything in the Bible talks about increasing the population. None of it talks about decreasing the surplus population like our country's been taught. Anyway, naturally rising population was an engine for economic growth. That will no longer be the case. What? What? That's no longer going to be the case. We don't have a naturally rising population. Immigration is not all of it. But the only population growth after 2030 will be immigration. In other words, families are having fewer kids. look at what goes on out there. What percentage of the females are going to get married? It's kind of a little bit scary if you want to look at the demographics of my grandson's age. It's like, okay, wait a minute. This is a radical difference in how American population and families go. So by 2030, the year the CBO projects that deaths will begin to exceed births. Deaths will begin to exceed births. The entitlement program making up much of the budget was designed under 20th century demographic expectations that no longer hold true. Social Security used to take in more money than it gave out. We talked about the trust fund in the first half. But that money got spent on other things. So again, this is not a radical, scare you to death gold salesman on the internet. This is from a legitimate source. This is from basically the Washington Post editorial board. They're just giving out facts based on the numbers and what they actually are. Again, Social Security is projected to go insolvent in 2032. If that were to occur, which it won't, what's Congress going to do? When push comes to shove, they're going to go, oh, all of you seniors, we're going to cut your benefits by 25%. I don't think that's going to be very popular amongst the polling places. They're going to get voted out of office, and they know that. It's, again, the old rule of thumb. We always said Social Security is the third rail of American politics. Like if you have a subway system in New York, Chicago, or whatever, you fall onto the tracks. The tracks, the third rail, the middle rail, is electrified, and you fry. So essentially, they've always said, don't touch Social Security. President George W. Bush tried to revise it, and he was a lame duck from that day. I remember listening to his speech. I remember I understood why he wanted to do what he wanted to do, and actuarially, it was a good idea. Politically, it was a complete suicide. And the second I watched him do the speech on that, I'm like, oh, no, he's history. He'll never get anything done from here on out. And he was a lame duck at that point. So it's projected to go insolvent at 2032, which points seniors will receive a one-quarter cut in benefits. That's not going to happen. That means they're going to do what? Deficit spending, print money, raise taxes, all of the above. Probably depends on who's in office at the time. But Medicare's budget busting makes Social Security look modest by comparison. Of the projected $138 trillion, how much? $138 trillion deficit budget shortfall over the next 30 years, $109 trillion from Medicare. So Medicare is three-quarters of that. Rising health care costs when you get older. With new technology, does health care costs go up or go down? It goes up. Do more of the 78 million baby boomers moving into, or 76, whatever our number is, moving into age 80, 70s and 80s, does that likely indicate you're going to have more expense for health care or less? More. Radically more. So rising health care costs combined with aging population receiving far more in benefits than it ever paid in taxes spells fiscal Armageddon. The hospital Medicare Social Security Trust Fund goes insolvent in 2033. So, and furthermore, this is what's even more mind-boggling. The fiscal challenges scheduled to arrive in the 2030s are actually based on optimistic assumptions. What? You're talking about going bankrupt for Medicare in 2033 and bankrupt for Social Security in 2032, but that's based on optimistic assumptions. They're from the CBO's baseline, Congressional Budget Office's baseline estimates, which assume, number one, no wars. Is that realistic? Probably not. No recessions. Do you think you'll have a recession sometime in the next 30 years? Maybe. Low and stable inflation and no new government programs or tax changes. Yeah, right. And I've got a shares of a bridge in Brooklyn. I'd like to sell you some of that. You know, hey, that's realistic, isn't it? So, again, we're starting with levels of World War II debt and exceeding Great Depression levels of annual deficits. The U.S. is not prepared to face the demographic-induced challenges that loom, let alone world events nobody can predict. The federal budget has been able to withstand more than many expected, but the 2030s is when the bills come due. All right, so again, I'm not trying to hype and scare people. Fear, let me just state it this way. Fear-based financial decisions are usually bad ones. Greed-based financial decisions are usually bad ones. So one of the things you've got to do, and we talk about this in our first book, which I need to revise that book as well, called Smart Money, is say, okay, you have to be emotionally neutral about the outcome, then evaluate it, and then make a good informed decision. And if you're a believer, you want to be led by the Lord. That's the bottom line. But the bottom line is real simple. We're not trying to push fear. We're not trying to push greed. We're not trying to push panic, for sure. Panic is horrible in terms of making financial decisions. But the old saying is forewarned is forearmed. If you go into this type of situation in the next 10 years, and it's going to happen within the next 10 years, I feel certain. I think the numbers are actuarially, it's going to happen in the next 10 years. There's no denying that in my view. Then you, if you're unprepared for that and you're using the ostrich method of taking care of things by sticking your head in the ground and ignoring the damage it's going to do and how it will change structurals, because again, I think the 60-40 blend, 70-30, whatever you want to do, bonds historically perform extremely bad in inflationary times. In my mind, the only way they're going to be able to pay for all this is not going to be purely from tax increases. They may raise taxes, depends on who's in office, which party's in office later on after 2028. We don't know that yet. But historically speaking, if you look at the history of the world, and this goes back, again, I'm looking at 8 centuries of financial folly with the book I'm revisiting again, part of our new curriculum, which came out after our book. It's euphemistically called, or tongue-in-cheek called, This Time is Different. It deals with 800 years of financial crises. The ultimate outcome virtually always is they print their way out of it. And that is where I think we're headed, is to rampant hyperinflation of some level. We don't know what level that will be because we don't know what crisis we're going to have. But we're in a period of time, the fourth turn he describes, as one that's going to be, we're going from basically a butterfly to a caterpillar, to a butterfly, and we're in the chrysalis phase between now and 2035.
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9: With SRN News, I'm Bob Agnew in Washington. President Trump spoke about crime rates and politics in Nassau County, New York, Friday.
10: President Trump promoted his record on crime during a trip to a police academy in suburban Long Island.
11: We're showing what is possible when you finally have a president in the White House who supports our police.
10: New crime statistics released by the FBI Friday showed the homicide rate in the U.S. dropped more than 18% last year.
9: That is Jennifer King reporting. A shooting involving multiple suspects and five people shot has prompted a lockdown at Virginia State University today. County police say five victims were transported to hospitals. One initially listed as having life-threatening injuries has been upgraded to critical condition. Police say the other victim sustained non-life-threatening injuries. At this hour, the shooting is still under investigation. No word so far on any arrest of the suspects. More on these stories at srnnews.com.
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17: 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So, Matt, how are you doing this August day?
16: Doing great. Tyler, as we barrel towards the middle of August, and we are at the middle of August, which is just wild, and it definitely feels like it. So we appreciate everyone tuning in, wherever you're listening from across the Metroplex, North Texas and beyond, Southern Oklahoma. As we always mention, we have a lot of great, great Guardian Financial clients from the Lawton, Ardmore areas and all spaces in between. So we appreciate you tuning in. We hope you're having a great Saturday with whatever it is you're doing, staying cool as we go through the dog days of summer, even though school has started. It always seems weird that school's back in and we're still having 100-degree days. And it's like everybody should still be at the pool, I think, and school should start after Labor Day. But that's the kid in me, I think, still speaking there. So I'll advocate for the kiddos, but maybe some of the parents on these days are ready for them to be back in some cases as those activities run a little thin at home when it's 100 out. You swim, but then the pool water gets so warm that they're like, it's too hot to even swim. And at least that's what some of the comments from the Howard household. So now they're back to doing some schoolwork instead of swim. I think they choose swimming. So be careful what you ask for. But anyways, again, we hope you're doing well wherever it is you tune in from. Our office is in Flower Mound, north side of the Metroplex. We have clients from all over the area, though. We specialize in written retirement income plans, as Tyler mentioned, but we do many other things. Small business owners, if you have a key personnel or key man that you want to hold on to and retain, we do those types of plans. Succession planning for you small business owners as well. Say you're in business with your business partner, and what happens if something happens to one of you? Do you go into business with their spouse or their children? Maybe that's not what you want to do. So there's a plan for that as well. General wealth management, we talk about it all the time. We can grow your money, but grow it with guardrails. Things are setting records, it seems, daily, and there does seem to be some not specifically a bubble, possibly, you know, we don't predict the market. We don't talk about, oh, this is for sure going to happen. And we don't peddle fear. But some of the things we're seeing have kind of run away and setting some records that we don't feel super comfortable with. And, so when we talk about growing your money with guardrails, we have some options there as well. Things to protect what you've earned, what you've worked really hard to save and put away in your 401k, your IRAs, those retirement accounts, or just individual accounts. We kind of spoke on this a week or two ago that you can just have an individual brokerage account. Works like a checking account, a savings account that you can put some money into and invest in. And we'd love to show you that as well. We do everything in between. But our specialty, again, is building written retirement income plans that show you how much income you'll have in retirement. The number one fear, study after study after study, says the number one fear of retirees and near retirees is running out of money before you run out of breath. And there is a way to put the plan together that assures that you won't have that issue. We don't believe in that, that it's okay to say, well, we ran a bunch of scenarios and you probably will be okay. We just don't believe in that. There is a way to put it together that, that can give you that peace of mind, some downside protection that can give you a principal protection inside your plan where your bills, in retirement can be covered by guaranteed income. And then your stock market money, your money that's in the market, that's your fund money. That's the Viking River cruise or that new boat or excavator, whatever floats your boat and you want to do in retirement, service projects, missions, all of those things. That's your fund money, as we like to call it, inside your retirement account on the stock market side. And so we can show you all that, break it all down. There's a lot of moving parts. It can be complicated. There's rule changes and different accounts, retirement accounts, IRAs, 401ks, 457s, TSPs, KEO plans. I mean, just so many things out there. It's hard to keep track of. And then what do you withdraw from first? So if you have questions about that, questions about your retirement, how it's going to work, what account am I going to draw from? How is this going to affect my taxes? How can I be sure that I'm not going to run out of money? You need to be speaking with an independent financial advisor about all of that. 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So that'll take you to our website where you can reach out through that. If you hear something on the show today or you just have a general question, we would love to hear from you. We will sit down with you, no obligation. It's on our dime, and we'll figure out the best way we can serve you. So we do the show, as Tyler mentioned. We talk a lot about the financial topics going on in the world, how it affects you, what's going on, current events, the market. A lot of talk about family. We are a big family here at Guardian Financial. I have 5 kiddos myself. Kristen, who works here, she has 4. Tyler has 1, who is almost exactly 1. So. Right, yeah. We are
17: turns 1 this week.
16: We are so. Rolling in on the grand first anniversary or birthday for Mr. Anders. So, it's exciting times around here. But we are big on family, our values. We don't shy away from that. And so, you know, if you have questions, want to do business with a family oriented business that is about your values and keeps those special. Give us a call again, 1-800-25-RETIRE, 1-800-25-RETIRE. So Tyler, this week I see these ads all the time, and it makes me want to laugh and cry and cringe at the same time. So you know, we talk a little bit about everything. You'll hear us echo a lot of Dave Ramsey's stay out of debt comments, and I always think about, I wonder what if Dave's scrolling through his phone and he sees one of these ads, does he just like throw his phone across the room or something? Because I saw an ad and it was for Klarna, and it was mentioning, don't worry about that you can't afford to go out for a nice dinner. Finance it. It just was like, I laughed and I sent it to Tyler, but then I just was like, this is so sad. And people are financing their DoorDash. They're financing their dinners out, and if you have to finance going out to eat, then we've got a major problem.
17: Do not do that. This has been a little bit of a rant between the two of us in the office for the last week and a half or 2 weeks, but yeah, Klarna, just for everyone who doesn't know what it is, it's a company that does a lot of basically payments for a bunch of different things. It's all about, they're lending you money and then you make payments over time. And for food or food delivery, do not go into a pay later, like buy now, pay later type of situation just to go eat out or whatever. It's you're trading your future, essentially. That's if you've ever watched a TV show and someone says, oh, that's future this person's problem, like you're making a future you problem by doing that.
16: Yeah, for the instant gratification of having a meal. you know, and look, no one shies away from a good meal more, or no one enjoys a good meal more than me. I love to eat. I'm kind of a foodie. I love, Tyler, we always talk about, I talk about what I'm smoking this week and, what I'm cooking. My mom is an amazing
17: smoking
16: cook.
17: Meat wise. Yeah.
16: but I will not finance a meal.
17: No. So. There's the financing meal. And then the other issue we've been talking a lot about is all these just food deliveries like Uber Eats. And I can't think of the other ones that are very popular now, but if you try to order, we've just seen this with a lot of young people. A lot of young people order a lot of their food and they think, oh, when you go on to, let's just use Uber Eats, for example. If you go into Uber Eats and it says, here's the price of a burrito and delivery is free, that is not true. They've raised the price of the burrito on the app to help include the cost of for Uber and paying for things and stuff. It's not the price you would pay if you went and picked it up. So there's a big disconnect for people who order food all the time for delivery on what they think things cost as being way higher. They're paying for the delivery. So it's just
16: a, there's a reason that burrito's $18 and then you've got a tip. Right. And so you're well over $20 for a burrito.
17: When if you went and picked it up, it would have been $7 or something.
16: Which is still crazy for a burrito. I mean, but anyways,
17: right. So just a rant. We've been,
16: we're getting on a food
17: so
16: rant, but it is, someone that, coming from, financial advisors that preach financial discipline, this type of stuff just makes our heads explode. So we get frustrated by it.
17: And I'll say this just to kind of end it up. This quote that my dad, I grew up from Dave Ramsey, my dad would tell me this all the time. He says, save money now like no one else so that you can spend money later like no one else. And that is the key. Do a few hard things when you're younger or now. Save up so that you can actually save for retirement, help your kids through college, all these things. So, yeah.
16: Yeah, that's absolutely right. So, that's just kind of the tip of the day. So if you see yourself or your adult children or even your grandkids, maybe they're college age, because that's where it just seems like the college age kids just DoorDash and
17: step on a little soapbox and talk to them about it.
16: and you know what? Maybe, you know, speaking from experience as a father of some teenagers, like, you know, it may not seem like it's sinking in, but I know from lots of good parenting advice from seeking wise counsel that you just keep giving that advice because some of it's soaking in and you just pray. But that's the soapbox about spending and debt and everything. And it just, like I said, it was an ad that made me chuckle for a moment. And then I just it made me sad about the state of finance and the fact that we have folks financing food deliveries and meals. That's just really, really troubling. So, but back to the market. We talked about it just a moment ago. The market's been setting records, and it just seems like every time it takes a dip, you know, I guess, you know, gosh, 2 weeks ago there was the NASDAQ was in correction territory, and then you blinked one day and it's back to setting record highs. And so, what is causing that? Where are we at? What are we doing? Are we chasing that? Are we fear, you know, being greedy? What is going on? That's some of the questions we get. Should I be more aggressive? Should I invest more, you know, into some of these, things that are setting records? And, we just want to step on the brakes a little bit and urge a little more caution.
17: Yeah, that's exactly right, Matt. This is when the market is hitting all-time highs, is a great time to peel off a piece of the money you do have at risk and move it over to safety. You really want to, I love Warren Buffett's quote, buy into fear, sell into greed kind of quote. And so when you're seeing these all-time highs over and over and over again, it's not to take everything out of the market, but just take off pieces from the table, move it over to something safer. Not that it will never get any growth. There's lots of options for safety, but it's just taking it from the higher risk stock market options and moving them to something a little bit safer is a great time to do it. You don't want to move to safety or move pieces to safety when the market's dropping at lows, having some kind of correction. That's the time that you've kind of missed the opportunity to peel some off. And so just keep, as markets hit all-time highs, keep peeling off little bits into safety. And we like to say,
16: I was going to say, you know, and when we talk about that, you don't have to go become so uber conservative that you can't grow any, that move all to cash. We don't want to live in fear, and therefore want to make sure we're not coming across that way or peddling fear. We want to take advantage of the market when it has gains, but there are ways. We talk about the guardrails, growing your money with guardrails. There's ways to do it. But if you're looking at your 401k, for example, and you're 59 and a half, you can roll that to an IRA and continue to participate in your company's 401k, continue to get that company match, but it maintains its tax deferred status. But inside that IRA, you have all of the investment options available to you that you don't have inside your 401k, because there's no true safety in your 401k. There is some products out there with downside protection, things with guaranteed principal protection inside an IRA that you don't have available to you inside that 401k or that 457 or that TSP for your federal employees, all of those government-created retirement accounts. And when we're talking about 401k, we kind of just use that as the broad brush. That's just the most popular account we see, but it's just the tax. It's just the number in the tax code. And like I said, there's like 457s, 403Bs, and you can just go on and on and on. You can peel some or all of that and roll that into an IRA. Like I said, continue to participate, but lay the groundwork for your retirement. Maybe you're 59 and a half, 60 years old, and you don't want to retire for another 5, 6, 7 years. You can go ahead and roll that over, get it into some protection, still maintain the ability to grow it, but give yourself some guardrails, give yourself some downside protection to really lay the groundwork for a successful retirement. Because we talk about this all the time. We did a long segment on it last week. The retirement red zone, that 5 years before, that 5 years after you retire, is so critical. And if you're near retirement and you're just exposed to a 30, 40, 50% drop in your account, like we had in 2008, and you want to retire next year and we're setting record highs and it's all looking great, you really should get a plan in place, get some protection in, that can give you some guarantees inside that retirement plan.
17: Yeah. And so if you have any questions while listening to this show, or you'd like to see what a retirement plan looks like, some of these guardrail investments that we're talking about, give us a call at 972-996-7858 or 1-800-25-RETIRE. That's 1-800-25-RETIRE. 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So Matt, you're just talking about these 401ks and how there's no true safety in there. And the reason we believe that is because when people talk about moving to safety generally in the financial world, they're talking about moving money from stocks, or another way of saying is equities, to bonds, or as we said last year, we're hearing this instead of using bonds now because there's such a negative connotation with it, people are just saying fixed income, quote unquote, but they're still bonds. So we thought we'd talk a little bit about just what is a bond, why do we not think that they're a good, safe investment, at least for the near and semi-near future. And so let's just talk about what a bond is. So bond is basically, it's a debt instrument. So when you have a bond, and we'll just use a U.S. Treasury as an example. A U.S. Treasury is a type of bond, and that is the government is borrowing money from whoever buys that U.S. Treasury. So if it's you, the government's borrowing money from you, you're lending the government money, and they agree to pay you. Like if it's a 30-year U.S. Treasury, let's just say it's paying 4%, they agree to pay you 4% interest every year, you know, for the next 30 years. If interest rates go up to 5%, for example, the next year, so you have 29 years left of this paying you 4%, that means that whoever buys a treasury at 5% is going to make 20% more money than you will over the next 29 years. And so now your bond that you bought just the year before is basically worth 20% less, because everyone else can go out and get these 5% bonds. And so as interest rates go up little by little, it really affects the value of all these bonds. And the longer term the bond, the more that bond value will fluctuate. And so that fluctuation in bond value is what we don't want to see. So because of that, we are not huge fans of bonds at the moment.
16: Yeah. So let's just break this down in an example. You give the government $100,000 to buy a 30-year note. Okay. And they're going to give you, hypothetically, in this example, 4%. So you're going to get $4,000 a year for the next 30 years. Now, let's say, as Tyler mentioned, interest rates go up and the new coupons are 5%. And you go, well, I want to get out. you're going to have to sell that bond at a discount. You can hold that for 29 more years and be guaranteed to get your $100,000 that you put in it and make $4,000 $4,000 a year every year into perpetuity, until the maturity date of 30 years down the road. Or you can go, man, I'd like to get that 5% bond. Well, the only way you're going to do that is nobody's going to pay you $100,000 for a bond that's paying a 4% coupon when I can go get a brand new one that's paying 5%. And so you have to sell it at a discount, or you get in a situation where I need cash. I need to get some cash and I need some liquidity, because life happens. And this is where you should be dealing with an advisor, so you don't get into these situations, about the balance of fixed versus liquid assets and things like that. But when you run into that situation, that's what you're seeing. You're seeing for years now, these bonds that we had, interest rates in 2020, 21, and then they started to come up in 22. For so many years, we had such depressed levels of interest rates, and the government was issuing, debt, essentially, issuing bonds at these super low rates. And now the government's issuing bonds at a much higher rate. And so all of these bonds that they issued for years when the interest rate was so low, are having to be sold at a discount for anyone that wants to get into in a liquid position or get into a position that's paying a higher yield. And so that's where we're talking about.
17: Yeah. And what is not taken into account by everyone, all these financial people, this is the Wall Street two-step of just moving the bonds for safety, is that there's a lot of things that are causing interest rates to go up. Because you might be thinking right now, like, oh, interest rates have come down. Didn't the Fed lower interest rates over the last 2 years since Trump was elected? I thought the Fed was lowering rates. The Fed has lowered rates. They haven't increased it. But what we're seeing is there's all these external factors now that are causing the rate for a lot of these interest-paying government bonds or just bonds in general go up, one of which is that there's issues within the Japanese, the Japanese own bond market. So and you might say, how does that affect us? So Japan is the largest holder of U.S. treasuries, which means the U.S. government has borrowed the most money from Japan than anyone else. And because of Japan's own issues, they're having to sell their U.S. debt that they own and use it to buy their own currency, because their currency is having a lot of trouble. It's at, compared to the dollar, it's at some like 30 or 40 year lows. There's an article here from Barron's that you can go look at if you want to learn more about this. It says a falling yen is testing Japan's resolve and stoking risk for U.S. markets. And in that it says, and that's on from Barron's website. But in there it says Japan, the biggest foreign holder of U.S. treasuries with just over $1.4 trillion in its coffers, will normally sell those U.S. treasuries to fund its yen purchases, putting added upward pressure on yields in the U.S. debt deficit and tariff issues return to the fore. So what they're basically saying is because they're selling off all this debt, that means there's just a bigger supply. So there's all this supply of U.S. treasuries and nobody wants to buy U.S. treasuries at 4%. So they got to raise the interest rate to, let's say, 5% in order to sell them. And that's what we're seeing happen with all this U.S. debt. And when that happens, the value of all bond funds goes down a little bit when interest rates go up a little bit. And so there's these little things that are adding basically pressure that we're going to lower the value of all bonds by increasing the interest rate or yield.
16: Yeah, that's absolutely right, Tyler. And so this can be complicated. And this is why we stress you should be dealing with a financial advisor, an independent financial advisor, someone that has the ability to pick and choose from all of the financial options out there, not to just be pigeonholed for one Wall Street firm's products or one large bank's products or an insurance company's products. Somebody that can look across the entire financial field and give you the best option, products with true safety, that doesn't have to just do that Wall Street two-step where they say buy and hold, and as you get closer, we're going to move you more to that 60-40 portfolio where you're getting more and more of these bond funds that have struggled for the reasons we just spoke of, and that's not to us a safe option anymore. It's not realistic, and there's so many other ways. That's what we get on here and we kind of preach about, because we see it. We see there's other options out there, and it's frustrating to us that that Wall Street two-step is, as we see it time and time again, as folks come in and show us their brokerage statements and 401k statements. 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We would love to sit down with you. No obligation to you. We do it on our dime. You're going to sit down with myself or with Tyler. We'll set up a time that you come in, or we can do it virtual over the phone or Zoom meeting, and look at you, look at your situation. 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We'll do it on our dime. 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When we come back from a quick break here, we're going to take a look at some options that do offer some true downside protection and safety as a bond alternative. 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
16: 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We appreciate you tuning in. Hope you're staying cool wherever it is that you are at, out and about. We appreciate you tuning in as we do this show all across North Texas, Southern Oklahoma, the Metroplex, as we roll through the middle of August, which is hard to believe. Unless you step outside, then you know it's the middle of August. But otherwise, it's hard to believe that we're already in the middle of August, and you go to the stores and they have all their Halloween stuff out already, and you see the fall decorations, and you go, well, it's hard to get in the fall atmosphere when it's a billion degrees outside. But we know it's coming. Our leaves turn brown because it hasn't rained in a month and it's 100 degrees every day. It's kind of our fall scenario. But anyways, we hope you're enjoying it. Kids are back in school, and as we roll along, we are Guardian Financial Management. Name of the show, Plain Talk, No Worries, as I mentioned. We do the show every week. We have some fun banter back and forth. We talk about some personal stories with our kiddos, and we are a big family at Guardian, and we believe strongly in that. We believe in our values, and that you should be dealing with an independent financial advisor that has your values, and you should look for that when you do your research, and look out for who you want to what we believe begin a lifelong relationship with, because we're going to do life with our clients. We're here for the long haul, and the ups and downs and the good and the bad and the sad. And we say it many times. Those are life's realities. We're blunt about our plans and what you can and can't do. And we're blunt about life's tough situations. You're going to go through some tough situations in your retirement. How do you handle a long-term care situation? How do you handle the loss of a spouse? Do you have someone that can help walk you through the financial aspects of that, that you can lean on in those tough times? And you need to have a plan for that before it happens, because if you're caught off guard for it by it, you don't have a plan, and it is so tough, and we've seen those unfortunate stories. So we can't stress it enough. 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But what happens if something happens to you? What does your spouse do? Because typically in most households, one person handles the finance. You know, what happens if something happens to you? What do they do? Men, we always want to take care of our spouses. Of course, we're you know, that should be a value that's built into you, just from birth, really. But it's something you learn, and you want to take care of your wife. What happens if you go first? Which statistics say you will go first? Do you have a plan? And if you're handling everything, what's going to happen? So we can't stress it enough. 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How has this helped my taxes? 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We'd love to hear from you. Again, there is no obligation to sit down with Tyler or myself. We will look at your situation. We will build a customized written retirement income plan that shows you how much spendable income you can have in retirement. And we'll do that on our dime. We'll sit down and show you what it looks like and several different scenarios, how it works. We can give you a second opinion on your current investments. 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Succession planning, life insurance, general wealth management. 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We'd love to hear from you. So first part of the show, we kind of talked about, we had a lighter but also frustrating extended rant on financing food deliveries. And so if you missed it, go to our website, retirewithmatt.com or retirewithtyler.com. You can catch the old shows and listen to our rant about financing food delivery or meals out in the first half of the show. And then we kind of talked about market's been setting records. You know, do we continue to just ride that wave, or in some cases, you know, stay greedy, or can we peel off some of those gains and lay the foundation for a stable, long-term, successful retirement? There is a way to do that. We talk about that 401ks, there's no true safety. The old quote unquote safe model is to move more of your assets towards bonds, or as they're now described, fixed income, because many people don't want to say bonds. And let me be clear, there are fixed income assets out there, financial tools that aren't bonds. But they're using a broader fixed income brush to paint over the fact that a lot of times, if they're moving you into bond funds, as quote unquote safety. And we don't believe those are safe. We just don't. We've looked at the numbers. We've seen, we've watched, and we believe there are alternatives out there. And we kind of walk through that. We walk through what is a bond and, in those things in the first half of the show. And we kind of came down to, why the bond market has been experiencing such a tough time over the last 5 years and what has been going on and what's the alternatives, is what we're going to get into here, shortly.

0: continue to contribute and do all those things, but you can take the gains, take the balance, and set up your retirement plan. And we encourage you to do that. If you have an old 401k, we would always encourage you to not roll that into your new company's 401k. Roll that to an IRA. It gives you so much more flexibility, and you don't have to be 59 and a half to do that. If you've separated from a company that you used to work for and you have a 401k, you can roll that to an IRA regardless of your age, and we would encourage you to do that. If you have questions, contact an independent advisor. We'd love to hear from you and help you with that if you so need it. And you can reach us at 1-800-25-RETIRE. Just remember 1-800-25-RETIRE. So Tyler, one of the things we walk through the ups and downs, or some of the reasons of the stresses on the bond market. So now we've kind of talked about that, but what are some of the alternatives? Where can you go for some safety?
1: Yeah, Matt. And so just to start off on the spectrum of safety, principal protection is, and guarantees are on the very far, I'll say, end of safety, but where you actually cannot lose money. It's meant to be principal protected. And generally, that world is dominated, in our opinion, by different types of annuity or fixed annuity investments. So there's good and bad annuities. They don't make sense for everyone. They don't make sense for every type of account either, for tax purposes. But just on that spectrum, I will say that the fixed annuities are a great way to add protection and get a lot of great returns. And there's a few versions of them that we wanted to talk about here. But just to kind of make a differentiate these, there's also something called variable annuities, which is variable. It just means stock market. So you're or different types of stock market investments. So if you're in a variable annuity, it's like investing in the stock market, but through an insurance company. And we aren't really fans of those. They tend to have higher fees because you're paying both an insurance broker and a stock market broker for the investments in the market. So what we prefer to use annuities for is like what we're talking about here, principal protection, peeling off pieces and putting into something that will not drop. And on that spectrum, the first one we'd like to talk about today is something called a MYGA annuity. So this is, MYGA stands for, it's M-Y-G-A, stands for multi-year guaranteed annuity. In plain talk, it's basically like a long-term CD is how these work. So generally 3 to 5 to 7 years, or 3 to 10 years is kind of the range for these, but they work a lot like a CD works, where you put in some money, they pay a set interest rate for that guaranteed period. So say it's a three year and fixed annuity, MYGA. And we like these because they generally pay about half a percent more than CDs will pay. So if you go to your bank now, you'll probably get a CD rate that's somewhere around 3.5-4%. But these MYGA annuities are paying for 3 years about 5.15%, 5.15%. For a 5 year one is about 5.4%. And then that kind of ticks up to about 5.55% for a 10 year annuity. So this just gets you some guaranteed interest over a long period of time, and they just pay a little bit better than CDs would pay.
0: Yeah, there's a couple advantages with that. I want to get into some of the tricks that banks use in terms, because we're talking about 3 years, 5 years, up to 10 years guaranteed locked in with these rates. I was driving down a highway here in the Metroplex here in the last couple days, and I saw a bank CD, and it said, 4%, 8 month CD, 4%. And it was, what it appears that they're saying is, hey, you can put your money in and get 4% in 8 months. You can make, but in real fine print that it's hard to read, because if you're driving on the highways here, how fast you have to be moving to stay with the flow of traffic. But in real fine print, it says APY, which is, that's the average per year. So like, you're not getting 8%, you're not getting 4% in 8 months. That's, it's what it would average out over a 12 month period, a year long period. When we give these rates on these multi-year guaranteed annuities, this is your guaranteed rates for the term listed. So as Tyler mentioned, a 5 year multi-year guaranteed annuity is 5.4%. So you can guarantee yourself to get 5.4% every year, and the interest will compound every year for that term, for that 5 year term, or the 10 year, which is 5.55. And one other advantage over CDs that annuities have is

0: can defer the taxes. Now, if you have your funds in a CD, you're going to pay tax every year on that interest gained. Inside the annuity, you only pay interest if you take the gains out. If you leave them in and let them compound, you don't have to pay that interest until you do remove the funds from the annuity.
1: Yeah, that's exactly right. And so this is the first one we want to talk about. It's all guaranteed, set interest rate, principal protected. The next one we want to talk about is what we talk about a lot on the show, fixed indexed annuity. But this first one was going to be, it's not really geared towards income, it's geared towards growth. So there's a 5-year growth annuity where you can follow an index of the market, the S&P 500, up to a cap of 9.75% each year. So what that is basically saying is if the S&P is up 10 or 12%, you could get a capped rate of about 9.75 in growth, hypothetically, each year if the S&P is up following it. So it gives you the ability to follow the S&P 500, an index of the market. It's principal protected. So if there's a big drop in the market that year, the worst your account will do is just have zero growth. So you either go sideways in a negative year in the stock market or grow with it up to a cap in positive years. And so this allows you to keep getting some better growth than what we just talked about with CDs and these multi-year guaranteed annuities. You can possibly get some better growth, follow that index of the market, but you take out a lot of the risk having that principal protection there. And at the end of the 5 years, we go and we try to do something else with it, whether that's another annuity or something else.
0: So. Yeah, that's exactly right. So, well, one of the things that we were talking about earlier is the market is setting record highs. No one can predict the market. We don't know how long it's going to, but it does feel inflated. We're looking at some charts this week about retail investors versus institutional investors and how that's working and who's really driving some of the big gains recently. And you know, kind of get into the inside baseball, some of the stuff of under the hood of what's going on in the market there. But you know, and then there's mixed opinions of, oh, well, it's going to keep rolling or it's not. Well, if you're in something like that, you get to take advantage of up to nearly 10% of the gains if the S&P just keeps rolling with that 9.75 cap. But if the bottom falls out and you have a year like 2008 and there's a 40% drop, you don't drop a penny. So it's a give and take, you know, it's for that protection. You have that, but you could still grow your asset at a nearly 10% clip guaranteed. And so that's the benefit of that, of doing a growth, you know, what we would be called, classified as a growth annuity.
1: Yeah, that's exactly right. And then moving on to just some of these news, because really right now is a great time to be investing in annuities. They have some really good rates, some of the best rates we've seen in a long time. We're getting just recently some special offers on different ones and whatnot. So it's just a good time to be investing in annuities in general. They're offering some great rates. And so that's why we're kind of going through each one of these and giving you kind of examples of what we're seeing out there in the annuity market. One, because it's a great time to peel off into some safety. And then two, these have some decent returns on them as well. So that's why we're talking about these. So we talked about the MYGA, and then we talked about this 5-year growth annuity that can follow the index of the market up to a cap. The last one we want to talk about is the fixed index annuities that we like to use for income. It's where you create a pension-like check for the rest of your life.
0: Yeah, that's absolutely right. And before we get into that, I just want to say, we believe strongly in the stock market too. We have ways to use things with downside protection, and we're not just a one trick pony that is just, you know, just peddling annuities. It is part of a full holistic retirement plan. In some cases don't need an annuity, but in many cases, as we've just walked through, they fit and they make sense. 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
1: Yeah, Matt. So as far as fixed index annuities go that we like to use for that pension-like check for the rest of your life, and we've talked about how these work into a plan a lot. So we thought we'd just kind of go briefly over a few different options in them. So with these lifetime income payments, there's generally two types that we have in here. There's increasing income and level income, meaning you get a certain, when you start income on a level income annuity, it's going to pay you that amount of money for the rest of your life. So that's, once you start it, it's set there and it won't change. And then you have increasing income where it'll start off a little bit lower than the level income, but it can increase each year, either guaranteed certain amounts or by following the index of a market. So with that, we thought we'd give an example of a level income and then an increasing income. So for the level income, it's, there's one that we like to talk about here on the radio where all the numbers in it are guaranteed, so you can really get an idea of what this would look like. But let me just give an example of a 60-year-old couple who has $1 million. They want to invest $500,000 into one of these fixed indexed annuities that will pay them a level income at 65 when they retire and want to basically start Social Security and then start these payments from this annuity. So if they put in $500,000, they will immediately get a 20% bonus on their income value, and then that income value will grow at a guaranteed 10% interest each year. And what that ends up looking like is starting at age 60 and then starting income at age 65, they will be able to pull out annually about $48,450. So that is, it's almost about 10% of what they originally put in, that $500,000, and they can pull that out for the rest of their life every single year for both of their lives. So if one of them passes away at 70 and the other one lives to be 96, it will pay all the way till 96 that $48,000 a year. So that's all set in stone. It's guaranteed. You just start that income right when you retire.
0: Yeah, that's absolutely right. And the withdrawal rates are well over the 4% so-called safe withdrawal rate. And these numbers that we just talked about, the 20% bonus, 10% a year guaranteed while it's deferred, the withdrawal rates in the fives are all guaranteed. There's no guesswork with this. This is, you can put this down, lay this down, know that this is what I'm going to get. I turn this on. This is what my wife and I are going to get as joint income for the rest of our lives. No guesswork. And when you couple that with your Social Security payment, you can lay the groundwork of, and the backbone of having all of your bills paid with guaranteed income. And that is how you create that sleep easy retirement, that my bills are covered. We have the stock market side over here, and that's great, and we're going to grow that and grow it with guardrails and downside protection and everything. But what happens when the war breaks out in the Middle East or there's a financial crisis? You know that your bills are covered. And so that's where we get that sleep easy retirement from that. And this product that Tyler just mentioned, it's all guaranteed.
1: Yeah, that's exactly right. And so that is an example of a level payment. And then there's an increasing income option, joint increasing income. And this will be another fixed index annuity where the growth of it will be determined by the index that you're following. So let's say it's the S&P 500, for example. If it's up, you will grow with it. And then the income will also grow with it. But what's really special about this one is that it's offering a 35% bonus on the income value when you start it. And so what we've been talking about here on the radio is just how when the market's at all-time highs, to peel off a piece of that, get a 35% bonus on top of it, have this pension-like check set up for the rest of your life for when you do retire, and then that check can continue to grow following an index of the market. And so it really sets you up to have this strong backbone in retirement of your Social Security, this annuity payment, to give you that income that you really need, that monthly income that is not going to go down or is not going to get change depending on what's happening in the stock market. When the only change that would happen depending on stock market is just increases if it's up. It would be level if there's a drop at all. So
0: yeah, that's exactly right. And when we talk about these, they have to fit the right situation. And this is why we talk about working with an independent advisor that can put a customized plan together for you and what works best for you in your situation. An income annuity is not going to you know, be something that you put some funds in and after 6 or 7 years, you take them out and go do something else with. That's not what it's geared toward. It's geared towards giving you maximum lifetime income, and in this case, increasing income for the rest of your life, for the rest of your spouse's life with that joint income. That's the product design. It's not something that you're going to take your money and go do something else with. We talked about that earlier. There is a growth annuity. And so, many times, unfortunately, we see the wrong products in the wrong situations. We see qualified or non-qualified money in annuities when it shouldn't have been. Just many things we see that, whether it just be, inexperience or something, you know, just chasing a commission, whatever it might be, it's frustrating to us because there is a way to do this, in the most efficient way, tax efficient way, that gives you the best and strongest retirement plan possible. An annuity is nothing more than just buying a personal pension. Pensions are things that everyone used to have. You don't typically see them now. And so the insurance companies have come along and created through competition more and more incentives and created what can be said as a personal pension. You peel off some of your assets to create a personal pension that can give you that guaranteed income stream that you can't outlive. And as Tyler mentioned, this one product right now, a 35% bonus. We talked about the fact that the market's setting record highs and it just keeps setting. What about getting a retirement plan in place that peels off some of those gains, gets another 35% bonus on top of what you've already are sitting at, and lock in some of those gains for the rest of your life that can just cover you with that pension-like check that increases. It follows an index of the market. It cannot ever lose. It can never lose a penny. It can either go sideways or go up for the rest of your life, for the rest of your spouse's life, no matter how long you live. We'd love to show you how this works. We'd love to show you an example of that, how that ties in, how that rolls into a customized retirement plan that we would build for you. No obligation to you. Come in, sit down with us, talk with us. We'll show you how it works. We'll show you our stock market side, how we do things with downside protection. If you have questions about this, give us a call, 972-996-7858 or 1-800-25-RETIRE. You can also look us up at retirewithmatt.com or retirewithtyler.com.
1: Yeah, Matt, and just to quickly before the end of the show, we've talked about principal protection, which is really like we think annuities are very good options in the principal protected world, but we also have the stock market side of things as well, and adding on little bits of risk, there's ways to essentially be invested in the market, but add safety to it, add a lot of safety, add a little bit of safety. There's there within the market, a huge spectrum as well, but we can do all that additional safety without moving into bonds. 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And so that's really another additional spectrum of different options there. 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
0: 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We appreciate you tuning in today. We want to thank all of our service members, our police, fire, all that they do working in this heat and the sometimes thankless hours. And we just want to give them a special shout out and thank you for all of their service, their hard work, all our military that's deployed overseas in harm's way. We know we've lost some this year in the war with Iran, and we always want to keep them in our prayers. And we hope whatever you do this week, you enjoy and have a great, great weekend. And we'll close with, we always close with, when the good Lord takes you, we hope we go with memories instead of wishes. God bless.
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4: 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No portion of the content should be construed as an offer or solicitation for the purchase or sale of any security.
2: Any bonuses mentioned may be subject to additional restrictions and regulations based on the offering annuity company. 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Because these are bonus annuities, they may include higher surrender charges, longer surrender charge periods, lower caps, higher spreads, or other restrictions that are not included in similar annuities that don't offer a bonus feature.
5: 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Indexed or fixed annuities are not designed for short-term investments and may be subject to caps, restrictions, fees, and surrender charges as described in the annuity
1: contract.
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7: With SRN News, I'm Bob Agnew in Washington. A shooting involving multiple suspects and five people shot has prompted a lockdown at Virginia State University. County police say the five victims were transported to hospitals. One initially listed as having life-threatening injuries has been upgraded to critical condition. Meanwhile, in New York, Luigi Mangione on Friday pleading guilty to federal stalking charges and killing of United Healthcare CEO Brian Thompson. He admitted to following Thompson to an investor conference in 2024 and shooting him on a New York City street.
8: Now, Mangione still faces a separate state murder case that is scheduled to go to trial in September. However, now after his guilty plea in federal court, his lawyers could go to that judge in state court and say that case should be thrown out on double jeopardy grounds.
7: This correspondent Michael Sizek reporting Luigi now faces life in prison. This is SRN New.
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11: 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If you have a medical condition that requires treatment, see a health professional. The information contained in this program is for educational and entertainment purposes only. 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
12: 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And we thank you so very much for joining us and making us a part of your weekend, which we always hope to make strong and healthy with the information we have for you today. Today on the show, well, you might be good at managing your money, but how good are you at managing your microbes? You know, they influence every aspect of your health. We'll get into just how many aspects they influence. And, you know, there's people always think of social media influencers. The microbiome, the microbes in your gut, known as the microbiome, they are much more influential than anybody on social media, that's for sure. And we're going to be talking about microbial media, our focus of today's show, with Dr. Ross Pelton. He is an expert in this field. He's a pharmacist, also nutritionist, as well as author of several books on health and medicine. And he'll be with us in just a few minutes talking about how some of the, well, the new research points to these bacteria buddies in your gut that are residing there are doing a lot more than you think. We'll go beyond probiotic bacteria that some of you may be taking as a supplement, or maybe you're eating probiotic-rich foods. That's a good thing. But there's more to a healthy gut than just probiotics, and we'll be probing that on today's show. The doctor is going to be highlighting some of the other gut factors, such as fermentation and acids that are produced from the bacteria, metabolites, bacterial diversity, and much more. So stick around if you have the guts to keep listening. How's that for a dare? All right. Okay, in other news, how artificial sweeteners, speaking of gut health, artificial sweeteners can actually hurt your gut health. They contribute to, you know, a lot of people, of course, take them for not only diabetes, but for weight loss and to reduce their sugar intake. But actually, the way they affect gut bacteria, it defeats the purpose, because it actually leads to weight gain and can actually aggravate or contribute to type 2 diabetes. So some healthy alternatives. Stevia, you've probably heard of stevia. In fact, I used to grow stevia when I grew up or was living in Hawaii up until a few years ago, and it's a great plant. I had it in my container garden in my lanai, and people have grown it for years and years, of course, and putting it in my herbal teas or in confections, sprinkle it on frozen desserts, etc., and fruit salads. So it's delicious. If you have the urge, if you're a gardener, you can go to the nursery, ask if they have stevia there. Actually, there's a company, I don't know if it's still in business, but in Kahuku on the island of Oahu in Hawaii, they grew it commercially some years ago. I don't know if it's still going on. But anyway, stevia is a natural sugar substitute, and you'll see it in a lot of natural products. Also, monk fruit's another one. Of course, there's honey, and then coconut sugar, which has a lower glycemic index, although it does have calories. So just word to the wise there, some information there. Also, a supplement that could remove microplastics from the body. We talked about that in last week's show, when we had an organic gardener on. But a postbiotic, and we'll be talking about this with Dr. Pelton in just a few minutes, may actually limit the absorption of microplastics. This was the first human trial, and it was right here in Florida, biopharmaceutical firm Quorum Innovations. They created a postbiotic and then exposed intestinal-like cells of human cells to nanoplastics with and without the postbiotic. When it wasn't present, the nanoplastics accumulated within the cells and on their surfaces. But when they added this new postbiotic, significantly fewer nanoplastics were visible inside or on the cells. And that suggested that the postbiotic actually had the ability to mop up the plastics before they could be absorbed by the body. So we'll talk more about that later in the program, postbiotics. Also, other research on postbiotics
10: shows that although they're no longer alive, they still exert biological effects, as Dr. Pelton will be explaining. And the effects are rapid. A recent study on postbiotics showed the physiological changes, get this, are actually occurring within an hour after you ingest them. So that's good news. Today, August 15th, is Best Friends Day. I always say that friends are the family you get to choose, family members you get to choose. Today's special day celebrate it by doing something special with your best friend. Today's also National Relaxation Day. Okay, hold the phones, call in sick, or just take a nap. Perfect excuse to reduce stress and improve your lifestyle by relaxing. How about turning off all your digital devices, huh? That might be a good way to relax. And in matters of mental health, recent news story, this came from Men's Health Magazine, but it actually pertains to both sexes. The title, How Does AI Change Your Brain? Subtitle, It's Like TikTok and Fentanyl Had a Baby. That line was from the head of the research team that did the study. Now, in fact, she said that not only is AI screwing with your focus and memory, they also found, the research found, that it can also tank your performance and leave you mentally fatigued, which authorities dubbed AI brain fry. Boy, isn't that special. And it went on to say that using only their brains, in the study that they did, people using only their brains had so many more networks of neurons working together, their brains were literally on fire. They looked like they were on fire with the scans. The scans of the GPT, sorry, I never used GPT, so that's why I can't even pronounce it. Anyway, the users showed the weakest brain connectivity with 55% less overall information flow between brain regions, especially in networks involving creativity and memory, because, hey, you don't have to use it. You know, if you don't use it, you lose it. It's just like muscles. And so the researchers said it looked like half their brains died. Oh, and listen to this. This was interesting. When the researchers tested the students on what the essays that they turned in contained, ChatGPT users came up empty. Most of them could not even remember what they wrote within 60 seconds after turning in their essays. I mean, can you say digital dementia? Another research, said that one of the biggest factors for developing dementia is a high level of being sedentary during midlife. And that's another thing that seems to go by the wayside when one's using artificial assistance, is that people become more sedentary. So it's a double whammy. You know, you have to be conscious of what's happening. Otherwise, you get sucked into letting all these devices, in the case of your brain power, do all the work for you. It's critical that you don't lose your ability for critical thinking. You know, that's the basic bottom line. And doing it yourself with your own brain power. What a concept. All right. Okay, here's a weekly checklist for little wellness moves that you can make right now to improve your health. Take it outside. Spending time in nature, you know this already, but you need to be reminded of it constantly, it seems like, because we spend 90% of our lives indoors. But that boosts your mental health. Just 20 to 90 minutes of activity in fresh air leads to the benefits, and the effects are amplified if you go on a nature-based outing with other people, so instead of doing it solo. And want to lower your cancer risk? Who doesn't? More than 46,000 cancer cases could be avoided each year if Americans did 5 hours of moderate exercise weekly, not daily, weekly. That's, 5 hours? That's less than an hour a day. Physical activity helps to boost immunity, hormone regulation, and makes it easier to maintain a healthy weight, which all contribute to the role of cancer prevention. Also, preventing falls with sleep. It turns out that poor sleep makes you a clumsy walker. This was a study that involved college students who did not get enough sleep, and they had more difficulty matching stepping rhythms than those who were not sleep deprived. And so they also say that folks who compensated with more sleep on the weekends, like right now, were steadier on their feet. And finally, brewing a heart healthy cup of tea instead of maybe a cup of Java, the coffee that you love. Actually, coffee contains chlorogenic acid, which is a beneficial compound. But, you know, you get the caffeine, but you don't get the theanine that you would get in tea. The theanine is it kind of counteracts the jitteriness and anxiety and higher cortisol levels that you get from coffee or, you know, the energy drinks that contain or anything that contains caffeine. But research shows that regularly drinking unsweetened black or green tea supports good heart health because of the flavonoid content, the polyphenols. All right, let's see, elsewhere in the news, our thought for today, physical health. Oh, this comes from Dr. Daniel Amen. You may have seen him. He's always on PBS, on the TV specials, and he is known for brain health. I believe he's a neurologist, but he's an MD. We had him on the show some years ago. He's also the author of Change Your Brain Every Day. He says that physical health takes consistent effort and daily practice over a long period of time, including eating right, smart supplementation, exercising, maintaining or managing stress, rather, and making many, many more good choices or decisions than bad ones. So true. In the diet department, grapefruit juice. I had some this morning with my breakfast. This was University of California, Berkeley researchers were surprised with the findings that they actually had to recheck it several times. It was a study that involved animals fed a high-fat diet, and they found that grapefruit juice reduced weight gain by 18% compared to water. Plus, it lowered unhealthy levels of blood sugar as effectively as a prescription diabetes drug. So that's a good thing. And in the nutrition nook, vitamin K benefits heart health. We've talked about vitamin K before. It's not just for blood coagulation, which is why it's called, that is how the name was coined, coagulation, but it was the German, I think it was K-O-U-G, you know, coagulation. I think it was discovered in Germany originally. But anyway, consuming foods higher in vitamin K1 and K2 may protect against atherosclerosis as well as other cardiovascular conditions. We'll get into other research, but anyway, there. Okay, let's go to the fitness file. Here's an age-old question. If I don't stretch, am I going to regret it? Well, truth is, dedicated mobility training, you know, like yoga or static stretching, that's been shown time and again to be matched for improving flexibility and range of motion by something many of you are doing already, and that is resistance training. These were studies showing that resistance training, you know, weights, significantly improves joint range of motion on its own without having to do stretching. I mean, obviously you want to do both, but if you can't, it suffices. When studies directly compared resistance training with stretching, the improvements in range of motion were not that different. So if your goal is functional mobility and flexibility, full range resistance training can be highly effective and often matches those traditional stretching or yoga-like movements or programs. And turns out the stiffness that many people experience later in life, that's strongly associated with total reduced physical activity, not the fact that you don't stretch when you're exercising or doing weights. It's the increased sedentary time. Okay. All right. Let's go to matters of sexual health. Attention, men, and we talked about testosterone last week. But what happens when your testosterone plummets? Well, your energy does too. Testosterone helps regulate mood and energy levels, and it's linked to fatigue. Also decreased vitality, and particularly in older men, by the way. And missing muscle, well, that could also be a sign of low testosterone. And, you know, this is not to say that everybody needs to be on testosterone replacement therapy or hormones, but it's important to get your levels tested, your T levels tested, especially if you're younger. Well, especially if you're older, to find out what it is. But if you're younger, think about it. I started testing when I was, well, a couple decades ago, I guess, a decade or so. And at least you have a reference value so that if you test it every couple of years, you see, you know, a pattern of if it's gradually going down, or is it maintaining, or is it, you know, is there a sudden drop? So at least you have a reference value of what it used to be. And also, it, if you have lower testosterone levels, that's associated with increased fat mass, which is not a good thing. And then moods and low libido, low sexual desire, as well as fewer erections and reduced sexual thoughts. Okay, let's go to the Funny Bone Pharmacy. There was an old fellow named Reith who forgot when where he laid his false teeth. They were set on a chair. He forgot they were there. He sat down and was bit underneath. Okay, and the most extreme case of specialization, at least I came across this, is the Washington, D.C. situation where one doctor only treats U.S. senators. That's right, he refuses to make house calls. Okay, and we're up against the clock here, so I'll abbreviate this. A tried and true medical aphorism is, nothing is more conducive to payment of an overdue doctor's bill than a new ailment. Oh, that is so true. And we don't want you to have any new ailments, so we're going to tell you how to possibly avoid a few with Dr. Ross Pelton coming right up as we manage your microbiome for better health here on Dr. Health. I'm David Snow. Don't go anywhere if you want to stay healthy.
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0: 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Hey, this is not public radio, so we don't ask you to open your wallet. 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And here to help us do that, Dr. Ross Pelton is our guest today. He is, as I mentioned earlier, a pharmacist, clinical nutritionist, and author of 13 books, including some of my favorites. He's also, he is just dedicated to health, has been passionate about health for most of his life, and he is with us today to give you a macro view of the microbes in your gut and how these microscopic bacteria can help you achieve maximum health. And we'd like to welcome him back to the Dr. Health Radio microphones today. Good morning, Dr. Pelton. How the health are you?
1: David, it's nice to be on Dr. Health Radio with you again. I'm doing well, thank you.
0: Thank you so much for being there and taking the time out to be with us. Now, let me bestow with you, you know, you have a lot of credentials after your name, but let me bestow another credential on you, if I could, Dr. Pelton. I'm taking the liberty here. You are also a micromanager. How's that? You're a
1: microbiome scientist.
0: Actually, I said micromanager. You don't micromanage anybody, but you're a microbe with a B, microbe manager. So, in that case, go ahead. I'm sorry.
1: Yeah, you're right. I really kind of have evolved into being a microbiome scientist, and I like your microbe manager. That's a good one.
0: Yeah, okay, so that's a new credential for you. Anyway, first, Dr. Pelton, let's look into our retrospectroscope to give our audience a little history lesson on bacteria, the bacteria that line the inside of all of us, and how important they are. So if you could just give us a broad-brushed background, if you will, about beneficial bacteria, because everybody knows about antibiotics and, you know, all the disease-causing bacteria, but a lot of people don't realize that most of the bacteria that we're exposed to is good for us. It's not the villains that we think they are.
1: Right. So, David, you have about 100 trillion bacteria in your gut microbiome. And these bacteria have a lot to do with regulating our health. And what we're learning from the emerging science is that the primary job of these beneficial bacteria in your gut microbiome is to break down food that you feed your bacteria in a process called fermentation. And they convert your food into products that we call postbiotic metabolites. And it turns out it's not the bacteria that directly regulate your health. It's these compounds the bacteria produce, these postbiotic metabolites, are critical health regulating compounds that influence every single organ system in your body. So that's in a nutshell, why the bacteria are important. And if they're working correctly and you're feeding them well, they will produce these postbiotic metabolites that are critical compounds to regulate your health.
0: So it's symbiosis versus if you have an unfavorable environment down there, so to speak, it's a dysbiosis. And there's been a lot of talk about people having dysbiosis and digestive and elimination problems. And I might add also, Doctor, that it's not just humans that have this interrelationship with bacteria. They've found that even termites, did you know that termites, they don't eat wood. The bacteria in their guts or in their systems break down the what they chew, and that's how they get their nutrients. Is there's actually bacteria and the termites that cause the conversion or the symbiosis.
1: Every single animal has a microbiome. And the microbiome is critical in regulating the health for all animals. So you're right, it's not just humans.
0: Right.
1: And you brought up this term dysbiosis, David.
0: Yeah.
1: I'd like to focus on that a minute because it's a bigger problem than most people realize. A healthy microbiome is about 85 to 90% beneficial bacteria and only 10 to 15% potentially bad bacteria. And I say potentially because when the bad bacteria exists only in small numbers, they're really not causing problems. Mm. But if things get out of balance and you have too many bad bacteria and not enough good bacteria, this term we call dysbiosis or bacterial imbalance, that creates enormous problems because it creates inflammation in the gut. The bad bacteria are bad because they produce compounds that are highly irritating and inflammatory to the gut lining. They break down the gut lining and allow harmful things to leak into your systemic circulation. And that's really the kind of the stepwise progression of how dysbiosis results in accelerated biological aging.
0: Now, that's so what they
1: really
0: call
1: critical.
0: That's what they call. I'm sorry. Go ahead. Finish the thought.
1: I like to emphasize this in the following way. When you have dysbiosis and it starts to break down your gut barrier lining, you're really letting poop leak into your system. Things that are supposed to be eliminated in a bowel movement are starting to leak into your systemic circulation, and it's very harmful and causes system-wide inflammation and accelerates your aging process. And there's now studies linking all chronic degenerative diseases of aging with gut problems.
0: And that's sometimes what they call leaky gut syndrome, right?
1: Exactly. Intestinal permeability, leaky gut, you bet. And it's due to this dysbiosis. And there's a number of things that contribute to this dysbiosis, David. Overuse of antibiotics is a big issue.
0: Big one, huge.
1: But one of the really critical issues is bad diet. Because the foods that your beneficial bacteria require are called dietary fibers and compounds called polyphenols. And these occur primarily in plant-based foods. And we've got multiple studies that say from 85 to 90% of Americans are not consuming adequate amounts of dietary fibers and polyphenols. So almost all Americans are not consuming a diet that adequately supports a healthy gut microbiome.
0: Yeah, since you mentioned fiber, Dr. Pelton, I think the average American is 11 or 12 grams of fiber they intake or consume every day, whereas it should be for women about 25 grams, and then men, you know, 30, maybe up to 35, depending on the diet. But getting back to the dysbiosis you were talking about, you know, a lot of people think, well, arthritis, of course, is inflammation of the joints, right? And there's a lot of other inflammatory diseases that people are aware of. But the gut or the colon is the primary source of inflammation in the body, sometimes called inflammaging, if you will. And so people can't see it, though, or can't feel it going on, and so they don't think it's happening. But that's really the primary source of inflammation in the body.
1: Yep, you're right, David. The gut is the primary source of inflammation. And if you've got inflammation in your joints, it originates in the gut. Those harmful things are leaking into your system and causing problems in the liver, in the kidney, in the heart, in your joints. It's the gut-brain axis. You know, these toxic things that leak through when you have intestinal permeability are influencing in a bad way every system in your body.
0: Yeah, and there's exceptions to the rule. Of course, if you have, say, overuse injuries, for, you know, you might have arthritis as the use of,
1: sure,
0: or as a result of, you know, sports injuries or traumatic things that have happened to you. But for the most part, you're right as far as the inflammation there. Now, let's fast forward, since we gave our audience the kind of the brief history of beneficial bacteria as well as pathogenic bacteria. Fast forward to the present, and, you know, countless companies are presenting us with, and sometimes promising us, that all is going to be taken care of if you just take their probiotic or prebiotic or postbiotic. And so let's get into that and talk about, I know you mentioned the metabolites of foods. So let's first of all define, just to review for people that already know about it, and then some people that are new to this particular frontier of health and medicine, what a probiotic is, and then what a prebiotic, well, I should say prebiotic first, and then probiotic, and then postbiotic. So the three together, the trifecta.
1: Yeah, you got it. Well, prebiotics are the foods that you consume that feed your beneficial bacteria in your gut microbiome. And the primary ones are fruits and vegetables. That is the best source of the dietary fibers and polyphenols that your beneficial bacteria require in order to thrive and survive and produce these postbiotic metabolites. So that's the prebiotics, the foods. And probiotics, some people get confused with this because probiotics are simply commercial products that contain beneficial bacteria. And so you're delivering beneficial bacteria orally. That's the probiotics. And many people call the beneficial bacteria in their gut probiotics, but they're not. They're beneficial bacteria, but the probiotics is a term simply for commercial products that deliver these beneficial bacteria. And I have a problem with this, David, because I think people mistakenly are led to believe that taking these high-dose probiotics, mine's got 50 billion, mine's got 100 billion, mine's got 200 billion.
0: It's a horsepower race. It's a horsepower race,
1: right,
0: doctor.
1: Right. And they don't realize that stomach acid is anywhere from 10,000 to 100,000 times stronger acid than the acidity in the small intestine and the colon. Mm. Stomach acid is the front line of your immune system. It's designed to kill bacteria that you ingest through your mouth. And so most probiotics are not going to survive transit through the stomach acid. And then a second problem, David, is if beneficial bacteria were enteric-coated and they did get through the stomach, when they reach the colon, for many people, it's like a food desert. There's no food for them because people are not consuming adequate quantities and diversity of dietary fibers and polyphenols. They're not feeding their bacteria well. Mm-hmm. So this whole concept of high-dose probiotics, I think, is misrepresented. And now we go to the next step, these postbiotic metabolites. This is how the gut microbiome ecosystem is supposed to work. If you feed your beneficial bacteria well with a diverse range of prebiotics, they will produce a diverse range of these postbiotic metabolites. And I think these postbiotic metabolites should be recognized as essential nutrients, just like vitamins and minerals and
0: really?
1: Essential fatty acids and essential amino acids. These postbiotic metabolites are absolutely essential for people's health. And just like we don't make vitamins and minerals, we have to get them from our diet. We don't make the postbiotic metabolites, but our bacteria will make them if you feed them the right foods.
0: Okay, on that note, Dr. Pelton, we need to take a bottom of our break. We're a little late for it. And when we come back, I have many more questions for you about pre, pro, postbiotics for life here on the Healthiest Hour on Radio. We'll talk about digestion and elimination. Everything is timing. Also, how to be more regular. And the frequency and dosage, if you do take probiotics or postbiotics, the time of day you take it, what if does age matter? Or what about gender and health status? We'll talk about all that and more as we continue here on Dr. Health Radio. 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I'm David Snow here on Dr. Health Radio.
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0: 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And after Sunday, we will put today's show on the podcast section of our website, and you can listen to the program all over again. If you're just joining us, Dr. Ross Pelton's my guest, talking about prebiotics, postbiotics, and probiotics for life, especially for the health of your digestion and your life. And this would be kind of an anti-aging medication or supplementation, wouldn't it, Dr. Pelton? Wouldn't you agree that, I mean, this is one of the foundations of good health, so wouldn't it classify as being an anti-aging factor?
1: Anti-aging, life extension, regenerative medicine, it's not just about life extension, David. It's about health extension. It's improving both the quality of your life.
0: Yeah, I like that. Now, we talked about the sources of prebiotics and probiotics, as well as the postbiotic metabolites, which you mentioned. Fermented foods are excellent in all these, right? Especially the prebiotics, as well as the postbiotic metabolites, like say kimchi, kombucha, kefir, things like that in the diet.
1: Yes, well, fermentation is a process, David. Remember, bacteria break down organic matter and produce these postbiotic metabolites. And fermentation happens naturally in the gut microbiome, in the colon. And when that happens in the colon, your bacteria are producing these postbiotic metabolites. Dr. O'Hara created a multi-year external fermentation process that mimics the human gut microbiome processes. Oh. And so that's what makes Dr. O'Hara so unique and so different. It's the 3 to 5 years of fermenting

0: postbiotic is the direct delivery of over 500 postbiotic metabolites, and this resets your whole microbiome ecosystem.
1: Oh, that's good. Now, you mentioned earlier, Dr. Pelton, before the break, that a bad diet has an effect on the gut, especially causing dysbiosis. Now, what about other, you know, talking about lifestyle medicine, what about other lifestyle factors such as maybe not getting enough exercise or smoking, being under too much stress, consuming too much sugar, what you mentioned?
0: Yep, another year bet. Sugar is a killer because sugar actually promotes the growth of bad bacteria, changes the ecosystem so that they're more able to grow. Another one that's really a critical factor is sleep, David. People don't get enough sleep on a normal basis, and that influences the gut microbiome. And you mentioned exercise. There's good studies that show that a regular exercise causes more good bacteria to grow. It's a positive effect on your gut microbiome. Oh. Your beneficial bacteria love exercise.
1: Interesting. Wow, that's good to know. Now, and then you mentioned earlier in the show about antibiotics and how, of course, they can be lifesavers, so we're not discounting the use of antibiotics, just the overuse or abuse of them. But as far as other medications, I think, didn't you write a book on that, one of your 13 books that you wrote on health and medicine?
0: Well, I wrote a book titled The Drug-Induced Nutrient Depletion Handbook.
1: Oh, that's right.
0: Which teaches people about the nutrients that are depleted by the drugs they take and how to prevent some of those side effects.
1: Okay, now maybe your next book, Dr. Pelton, could be how meds actually deplete your probiotic bacteria or population,
0: yes,
1: you know?
0: I have written about that. There are many different drugs that disrupt your gut microbiome.
1: Besides antibiotics.
0: Antibiotics and all of the acid suppressing drugs, the antacids and proton pump inhibitors and H2 blockers, all those things that upset your acid production are actually supporting dysbiosis, is creating a bad gut.
1: Oh, that's not good. Okay, so getting back to, you mentioned the Dr. O'Hara's probiotic supplement. How many would a healthy person take a day? And then does it depend on your health status? Would you take more if you have a particular health condition or disease or something going on with your gut, so to speak?
0: Yeah. The recommended dose for Dr. O'Hara probiotics, David, is 2 capsules daily. If people have some gut issues going on, we suggest they double the dose, take 2 capsules twice a day. And we have a program that we promote called the Dr. O'Hara's Reset Challenge. And this is for people that haven't taken Dr. O'Hara before. We encourage them to buy a box of Dr. O'Hara's and double the dose. Take 2 capsules twice a day for a week or two, and many people actually feel the difference. So we can talk about the studies that document all the benefits from Dr. O'Hara's and why people feel the difference.
1: Okay, now you talked about what to take or how many to take. What about, is it important when to take it? I mean, sometimes in nutrition and health, everything is timing, you know, and they say, I mean, like, since you're a pharmacist, that you, as you know, prescription drugs, sometimes you have to take them at night for maximum effect and minimal side effects, sometimes vice versa. So what is it with probiotics? Is there any significance to the time of day you would take a probiotic such as Dr. O'Hara's?
0: Well, Dr. O'Hara's is manufactured and encapsulated in a patented capsule design made by Fuji Capsule in Japan. It's a capsule that stays hard in the acid environment in the stomach. When it passes into the small intestine in more alkaline environment, the coating dissolves and the contents are released. So you can actually take Dr. O'Hara's anytime, full stomach, empty stomach, before meals, after meals, morning, noon, night. Just take it on a daily basis. And I really encourage this. People should be proactive at creating and maintaining a healthy gut microbiome. It is such a critical regulator of your health. So I think people should take Dr. O'Hara's, or at least I suggest they take Dr. O'Hara's every single day to promote a healthy gut microbiome.
1: And just don't take it with, you know, a cup of coffee or a bowl of ice cream or something you shouldn't be eating or consuming anyway.

0: That's an important point, David, because in addition to Dr. O'Hara's being so beneficial, people still need to focus more on consuming a healthier plant-based diet. And
1: exactly.
0: I'm not promoting being a vegan or a vegetarian, but people have to consume a diversity of different types of fruits and vegetables and get a diversity of these fibers and polyphenols. So I tell people to try to eat a little bit of as many different types of fruits and vegetables daily as possible.
1: As I always say, Dr. Belton, less meats, treats, and sweets, more grains, greens, and beans. How's that?
0: Yeah. I love it.
1: Okay, when we come back from this last break of the hour, many more questions on prebiotics, probiotics, and postbiotics, and your digestive gut health here on The Healthiest Hour on Radio. So stick around if you want to stay healthy.
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1: 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Thanks so much for joining us and staying with us here on the Healthiest Hour on Radio. David Snow with you, talking about probiotics if you're just joining us. And if you want to hear the show all over again, just go to drhealthradio.com after Sunday, after tomorrow, and hear the show all over again. Just look for the August 15th show date. And the topic, of course, is what I just mentioned. Dr. Ross Pelton is our guest, and let's talk about, well, I have many more questions for you in so little time, but basically, you were talking earlier, Dr. Pelton, about having some people suffer from microbe malnutrition, if you will, and so they might have enough nutrients in their diet or eat a healthy diet, but they don't have enough bacteria in their diet, which is the lack, one of the things that's lacking, even though they might be taking other supplements. So, you know, for people that
0: let me make one quick correction there, David. It's not that they don't have enough good bacteria in their diet. It's they aren't consuming the right kind of foods that allow the good bacteria in the gut microbiome
1: to multiply
0: and proliferate.
1: Yeah. Okay. All right. So, and then things that, as you mentioned earlier, that suppress that multiplication or colonization are things like sugar and a bad diet and stress,
0: processed foods,
1: smoking, yep. Yeah, things like that. Okay. So, so as far as if somebody's healthy, you said two a day of the Dr. O'Hara's probiotic would cover the, would basically.
0: That's the recommended dose. Yep.
1: Yeah. Okay. Now, does it come in different forms? Isn't there a new paste out recently that came out?
0: We've got actually three products. There's the Dr. O'Hara's original formula is a three-year fermentation process.
1: Okay.
0: And the professional formula gets two additional years of anaerobic fermentation. Now, that's important because the colon is an anaerobic environment, so the two additional years allow bacteria to produce more postbiotic metabolites in an anaerobic environment. And the new product is Dr. O'Hara's fermented food probiotic concentrate, and actually it's, excuse me, I misspoke there, it's a postbiotic concentrate. There's the new product is a equivalent to five capsules of Dr. O'Hara's professional formula.
1: That's good.
0: So
1: I always
0: really,
1: yeah, no, that's high. I always like taking a powder or a paste or some other form versus capsules if I can swallow less capsules and just more in a food form, like you mentioned.
0: Yeah, Dr. O'Hara's fermented food, vegetable extract is got the now and the amount of postbiotic metabolites equivalent to five capsules of Dr. O'Hara's professional formula. And I want to just differentiate between these two products, the original formula for 3 years fermentation and the professional formula for 5 years. It takes food about 24 to 72 hours to pass through your colon.
1: That's right.
0: So that's the amount of time your bacteria have to work on your food and ferment it and break it down and produce postbiotic metabolite, 24 to 72 hours. In Dr. O'Hara's 3 years of fermentation, the bacteria have 26,280 hours to break down all the foods that are used in the fermentation process. In the professional formula, 5 years is 43,800 hours of time fermentation. So that's the Dr. O'Hara's difference.
1: Okay, let me just interject. Leave it to a pharmacist like you to figure out numbers like that, Dr. Pelton. My goodness. You're complicating matters. You know, people might think, oh, no, I have to. Anyway, okay. So I think you made your point, though. That's basically, they're very powerfully potent. Now, as far as the availability, you can go to your nearest natural food store, or what is it, essentialformulas.com?
0: Correct. Yep. 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
1: Okay. And then on a separate note, as far as contact information or websites, whatever, you are the author of, as I mentioned earlier, 13 books. Now, I know just a few that come to mind, alternatives in cancer therapy, as you mentioned, the nutritional cost of drugs. There's one called the pill problem.
0: Breast cancer.
1: Yeah, right. So can people still obtain those books or go to a bookstore for it or Amazon?
0: Most of them are available on Amazon. My personal blog and website is naturalpharmacist.net. My most recent book is on rapamycin, the most effective life extension drug ever discovered. But maintaining a healthy gut microbiome is on the top of my list for healthy aging.
1: So this would be before or just as important as a multivitamin or a probiotic or a omega-3 fatty acid supplement for
0: exactly.
1: Okay, so
0: you bet.
1: It'd be like a core four, one of the four most popular or most important supplements you can take. Well, I thank you
0: Another
1: so much.
0: Another thing I'd like to mention,
1: please,
0: David.
1: We have a minute.
0: Many people don't realize that a healthy gut microbiome has a weekly acidic acid-base balance, and Dr. O'Hara Probiotics has over 100 weekly acidic postbiotic metabolites. So that's how it's so quickly resetting the gut microbiome to an optimal condition.
1: Okay, since you mentioned different compounds, what about butyrates? That's the newest thing in the microbiome world or the probiotic world, where some companies are now claiming that their products have butyrates or they produce butyric acid. Has that always been the case with the bacteria strains in Dr. O'Hara's?
0: Yes, butyrate is one of the postbiotic metabolites that is produced and is in every dose a doctor hears. And butyrate is incredibly important. It supplies the energy to regrow your epithelial cells in the lining of your GI tract.
1: Okay, and last question is, it's an acidic question. So lactic acid, now a lot of people know that yogurt gives, you know, lactic acid gives yogurt its tang or that sourness, but the importance of lactic acid, that's kind of a natural antibiotic in the body, isn't it? If you produce more lactic acid, it helps to fight the whatever foodborne illness or undesirable bacteria might be in your gut.
0: Yeah, many of these acidic postbiotic metabolites are what we call antimicrobial peptides. They're natural antibiotics that your beneficial bacteria will produce if you're feeding your bacteria well with a good plant-based diet.
1: All right, Dr. O'Hara's it is. Thank you so much, Dr. Ross Pelton. Give us that website for Dr. O'Hara's one more time, please.
0: EssentialFormulas.com.
1: All right. We welcome you back maybe before the end of the year.
0: You bet, David. Nice to be with you.
1: All right. There goes Dr. Ross Pelton, and here we go with another edition. But join us again next week, same time, same station, for another episode of Dr. Health. Until then, remember, first of all, thank you for joining us. And remember, it's not how long you live, it's how you live long. Aloha. Have a very healthy week.
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14: With SRN News, I'm Bob Agnew in Washington. Virginia State University says multiple people have been shot on its main campus.
15: Virginia State University says its main campus is on lockdown after multiple people were shot. A school statement says none of the injuries appear to be life-threatening and that there were multiple shooters. The school says the shooting happened near the university's quad annexes and that both campus and Chesterfield County Police are investigating. I'm Donna Water.
14: Senator Tom Cotton says a dangerous ideology is gaining a foothold in the Democrat Party, embraced even by Michigan Democratic Senate candidate Abdullah Sayed.
16: Socialists are the driving intellectual force and the political muscle in the Democratic Party. They're nominating these radicals, not just in New York City, but now in one of the key swing states in the Midwest.
14: Cotton interviewed by the Salem Radio Network. This is SRN News.
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17: Welcome to the KPC Financial Hour with Kevin and Karen Crist. Well, Karen, are you ready for another hour of wonderful radio?
18: I am looking forward to it.
17: Well, what are we going to talk about today?
18: Today, we're going to talk about going beyond your traditional IRA and 401k accounts. There is some wisdom out there that we hope to impart today, and that's about transforming your retirement accounts into powerful wealth-building engines. And you do this through strategic optimization, and that's what we're going to talk about today, Kevin.
17: So, Karen, I just wanted to give a shout out to some of the people that came to our book signing that are regular listeners.
18: Yes.
17: And I'm thinking about, you know, the compliance officers don't want you to mention any names.
18: Right.
17: One of our favorites from East Texas, you know I'm talking about you now, right? And our number one fan in South Dallas, and you know we're talking about you. And our new client from Holland, right? Yes. Are we about to say that?
18: Yes, you can say that.
17: Okay.
18: Just not names.
17: One of our new favorite clients. You know, some of you have been listening
18: although
17: to
18: I
17: us.
18: Really, really love her name.
17: Okay, we'll just leave it at that.
18: We will,
17: right?
18: Yes.
17: Okay, well, we just had such a good time visiting with our clients and having a book signing at Hackberry Country Club. And it's just so good. Those of you who have been clients for a long time, we know that a lot of you are listening to this. And we just want to say thank you for coming. And we had a blast. I hope you did, too. And we
18: you know what was really fun about it? Mm-hmm. Not just that we released a new book, which is, you know, which is awesome, but we had our entire team, all eight of us, in one room at one time with a lot of our clients. And, you know, some of our team have had conversations for years with a lot of these clients, but never really actually got to meet face to face.
17: Did you forget about me? I make nine.
18: No, Liz was in Nebraska. Yeah. And we missed you, Liz.
17: Yes, we did. But yeah, Liz has moved to Nebraska, but she's still working part-time virtually as a lot of our moms do. And so when people need money and they call in to 877 KPC plan, they're probably going to get Rachel at home, but they don't always know that, do they?
18: No.
17: Yeah. So it doesn't matter. We can do most of everything nowadays. We learned from COVID right times that we could do most everything through Zoom, FedEx, but we love the face to face.
18: We do.
17: Yes. There's nothing more like it. So,
18: and we know what was kind of fun about the book signing event too is when, people actually saw Rachel and Brian. And so people are like, oh, well, it's obvious you're related.
17: Yeah, that's right.
18: And it's like, and it's, you know, we just love having two of our children working for KPC Financial Solutions.
17: Yeah. So, you know what? I don't know. It just popped into my head, but something I used to, it's a scripture I used to quote from Proverbs 15:22. Plans fail for lack of counsel, but with many advisors, they succeed. Mm-hmm. You know, so, you know, when people say to us, hey, look, you know, we're just want to get a second opinion here because we think our guy or gal is doing a pretty good job, but, you know, we're getting ready for retirement or, you know, maybe our accounts aren't doing, there's, you know, what we think they should do. And, you know, will you take a look at it for us?
18: Yep. Right. We sure will.
17: And so, look, you know, we want to give you our number every week. We want you to come by and see us. All you've got to do is call 855-811-PLAN. Or you can text to 855-811-PLAN. If you text the word visit, you'll get a call from Kim and she will set up an appointment for you to come in.
18: Now, one of my favorite group of people, though, that come to see us are the ones that just say, well, you know, I don't think I have enough assets, you know, to have a professional advisor, or, you know, I've been doing it myself, but, you know, hey, I want to retire. And that means I really want to retire from, you know, stressing out about my finances all the time. It is the reason that we still offer the retirement blueprint complimentary for anybody who comes to a seminar or listens to our radio station, because I love that look of relief. I love being able to talk to people who just thought they couldn't get professional advising on their accounts. And then just to say, yes, you can. And look at all the things that I know you've done a great job, but you hadn't thought about. That's one of my favorite group of people.
17: You know, Karen, it's one of the new things that, you know, I've been doing this for a while, as you know, and you have too,
18: mm-hmm.
17: You know, and, but it seems like in the last 10 years or so, you hear this a lot. What is your why?
18: Okay. Yeah.
17: What is your why? Why do you do what you do? Well, you just said it best.
18: Mm-hmm.
17: You know, when people come in and they're wringing their hands and, you know, they say that some people are really have a lot of fear going to see a financial advisor because they don't know if they have enough money. They don't know if someone's going to twist their arm and try to sell them something that they don't want and all of those things, right? So, when people walk out, we do the retirement blueprint for them and they walk out and they have a big fat smile on their face.
18: Yep.
17: Right. And I was thinking about, you know, one of our clients that came up and she wrote us a thank you note. And the thank you note was basically saying that she was stuck.
18: Mm-hmm.
17: You know, she was stuck and she needed to, I think she used the word tied in a knot.
18: Yes.
17: Right.
18: Mm-hmm.
17: And we helped untie that knot. We want to, if you have any kind of a knot, right, you're tied up in knots, or you just not quite sure if you're doing everything that you're supposed to be doing, we would love to meet you. Just call 855-811-PLAN. Say, I'd like my complimentary retirement blueprint. We had one couple come in and I said, I've been listening to you for 10 years. A brand new client, right? Mm-hmm. You know what I'm talking about.
18: I do.
17: And he might be listening right now. And he had a big smile on his face. It was so cool to get to meet him. He said, I've been listening to you guys for 10 years.
18: No, you know what I really like is we're sitting there in a meeting and he's quoting me back things I've said on the radio.
17: Yeah. So we just, I tell you what, we just love our job and we just love to meet new people. We love our clients.
18: Well, we believe in hope, helping other people every day.
17: There you go.
18: That's one of our big whys.
17: You know, and the nice thing is that we're in a position now that, you know, we don't, if somebody comes in and says, look, I'm happy. You know, I think you've told me what I need to know, and I'm just going to stick with my advisor. We can say, cool, you know, nice meeting you. Uh-huh. And it happens, and that's okay. That's part of the business. But you know what? We've had other situations where people have come in and said, I've had the same advisor for 30 years, 40 years. You had a new client that's over 40 years, same client. And we looked at their stuff and just shook our heads.
18: And they just went, I should have done this sooner.
17: Yeah. So don't wait. We're all about loyalty. We love our clients and we don't want them to ever leave. And so we understand.
18: Yeah.
17: If you're a loyal person and you don't want to, people don't like change. And as we get older, let's face it, folks, we don't like change. We're creatures of habit. But look, I promise we don't bite. Just call 855-811-PLAN. We will do the retirement blueprint for you. You'll be able to see it. You know, Karen, how many times have you asked people, have you ever seen anything like this before?
18: Yes.
17: What do they say?
18: No, they say no, never. Not all in one place. Their whole financial picture, not with, you know, tax efficient strategies put in with all, you know, and all the other things that we do for our clients. And I do think that makes us different out there in the financial services advisor world is we care about our clients. You are going to get outstanding client support, that you've got a whole team working all the time for what matters to you, because if it matters to you, it matters to us.
17: Well, that's right. And we're not saying that your advisor, if you have one, doesn't care. We're not saying that. We're just saying that, you know, getting a second opinion is wise, right? Mm-hmm. Plans fail for lack of counsel, but with many advisors, they succeed.
18: Yes.
17: You know, one of the most wisest people ever, right? Is that even word wisest people ever? Right?
18: Solomon.
17: King Solomon, right?
18: Yeah.
17: So anyway, before we break
18: I think we might as well just go ahead and give our numbers again and take that break, and we'll dive into the meat of our topic when we come back in segment two. So we would love to hear from you, especially those of you who have listened to us for a long time and it's just time. Give us a call at 855-811-PLAN. 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You can see all of the great information that we put out there. We've got, go hit the media tab. You can listen to our...
17: What about a chapter of our book?
18: Oh, that's right. That's
17: Don't
18: you.
17: Forget that.
18: Yeah. So go to the media tab. 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
18: Welcome back to the KPC Financial Hour with Karen and Kevin Crist. Well, we barely introduced our topic before we talked a whole lot about our new book and our book signing event in the first segment. So today we're going to be talking about going beyond traditional IRA and 401k account wisdom. You know, and how do we get those retirement accounts and transform them into powerful wealth building engines? Well, you do that through strategic optimization, and that's what we're going to be talking about today. So, you know, the retirement landscape has fundamentally shifted from employer pensions to individual savings responsibilities. Today's retirees, you know, we got to all navigate complex terrain with sophisticated strategies just beyond basic contribution limits. Modern retirement planning requires you need to understand tax-efficient withdrawal methods. I'm going to say that again, tax-efficient withdrawal methods. How you pull down your retirement or your assets in retirement is very confusing for a lot of people. And it is one of the number one things that we provide, Kevin, is we tell you this is how we're going to do it. And we have got that tax-efficient strategy always in mind when we do it. And another thing you need is dynamic asset allocation principles. Let me just put that into English. We do that with a bucket strategy. Okay. You need to allocate your assets into specific buckets for specific reasons. And we talk on the show all the time about what those buckets are and what the reasons are. And we're going to touch it again today. And then you need advanced income generating techniques. So there are options out there that a lot of people are just simply not aware of. And we would love to have that conversation with you. The key lies in transforming traditional retirement accounts such as IRAs, 401ks, and your 403bs from a simple savings vehicle into a sophisticated wealth preservation and income generating engine. This transformation involves strategic timing on contributions and withdrawals. It's an intelligent use of employer matching programs. You need to implement flexible withdrawal strategies, particularly during market volatility, and the integration of preserved income sources. So success demands moving beyond conventional wisdom to embrace innovative approaches that adapt to changing market conditions, that can adapt to the evolving tax landscapes. We just had the, you know, BBB bill passed, and there's some definitely some changes in there. And also the fact that people are living longer, okay? The ultimate goal is creating a retirement income plan designed to help sustain your lifestyle while providing flexibility to weather economic storms and to maintain purchasing power against inflation and taxes. So savvy retirement planning, it just means building multiple layers of financial stability, and they have to work synergistically to provide not just that growth potential, but the preservation of capital you need in retirement.
17: So a couple of things to think about, things we're going to touch on today is how do you balance growth potential with preservation as you approach retirement age? How can you catch up or do catch up contributions after age 50 dramatically impact your retirement timeline? I can tell you that my sister started doing that aggressively after age 50 and it made all the difference in the world. What are the hidden costs in your retirement accounts that might be silently eroding your wealth? You know, we have a tool we talked about last week that can show you all that, can show you the risk in your portfolio, but also the expense in your portfolio. Uh-huh. How can asset allocation evolve through different phases of your retirement journey? What role do preserved income sources play in modern retirement portfolio theory? How can tax diversification, you know, Karen talks about that all the time. We have, you know, workshops that we do at junior colleges and community centers about diversification strategies.
18: Yeah, and go out to kpcfinancialsolutions.com and go to our events tab. Our seminars, taxes and retirement seminars are out there. It's easy. Go click a button, sign up, or again, call or text 855-811-PLAN. We're actually giving you a heads up about a week before the general public knows about it. So go out there and reserve your spot.
17: Okay, let's get into it, Karen. You know, how to squeeze every ounce of potential from your retirement accounts. You know, not long ago, we met with a couple. We'll change their names to Bob and Susan. You know, Bob worked for 35 years at a manufacturing plant. He contributed faithfully to his 401k, never missing a paycheck contribution. Susan was a teacher, steadily building her 403b account in her Texas retirement system. They did everything right, or so they thought. When they came to see us, they had accumulated $800,000 across their retirement accounts. Not bad, right? Here's the kicker. They were terrified. absolutely terrified. Why? Because they had no idea if their money would last, no clue how to turn that pile of savings into reliable income, and zero confidence in their plan. And that's where the retirement blueprint comes in, right, Karen?
18: Yes, it does.
17: What do they got to do to get one?
18: Yes, for your customized complimentary retirement blueprint, which is a fully written financial plan, just call or text 855-811-PLAN or go to kpcfinancialsolutions.com and hit the blueprint tab.
17: Yeah, so the retirement reality for millions of Americans today, we've been thrown into the deep end of retirement planning pool without swimming lessons. Your parents'
18: nice visual.
17: Yeah, your parents' generation, they had pensions. 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
18: Now, that's powerful. 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
17: Okay, Karen, before we take a break, let's get into understanding your retirement account control. You know, your retirement accounts aren't separate entities. They're components of an integrated wealth building system that requires sophisticated coordination. Unlike traditional pensions that guaranteed specific monthly payments for life, today's retirement accounts place you in the driver's seat as the architect of your own financial stability. This fundamental shift represents both the challenge and extraordinary opportunity for those who understand how to leverage the system effectively. Think of your retirement accounts as a financial ecosystem where each component serves a specific purpose. Your 401k, your 403b, or your 457 plan might serve as your primary accumulation vehicle during working years, benefiting from employer matches and tax deferral. Your traditional IRA could function as a rollover destination and tax-deferred growth engine. A Roth IRA provides tax-efficient growth potential and legacy planning benefits. Each account type has distinct rules, contribution limits, and distribution requirements that must be understood and coordinated.
18: Now, that's for sure. The modern retirement landscape operates on defined contribution principles rather than defined benefits. Benefits were those pensions. Contributions are your 401k, 403b, 457, which means you bear both the investment risk and the reward potential. Your future income depends entirely on how effectively you accumulate, grow, and eventually distribute your savings across all these different account types. Well, the beauty lies in the unprecedented control it gives you over investment choices, timing decisions, tax strategies, and distribution methods. So this control extends to critical decisions like asset location, determining which investments belong in which types for maximum tax efficiency. For example, tax inefficient investments like REITs or high turnover funds might be better suited in tax deferred accounts, while tax efficient index funds would work well in taxable accounts, but understanding these nuances can significantly impact your long-term wealth accumulation. So the ecosystem approach also recognizes that your retirement accounts don't exist in isolation from other financial elements. You know, you got Social Security, you got potential inheritance, real estate equity, and other assets. 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So a comprehensive approach considers how all these pieces work together to help create sustainable retirement income streams that can adapt to changing circumstances throughout your retirement years. 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We're going to take a small commercial break, but don't forget to call or text 855-811-PLAN or go to kpcfinancialsolutions.com and hold on. 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
3: I'm Jeff Stewart with Reliant Air Conditioning. Imagine this scene. Your AC is dead. It's 92 degrees inside, and the service tech is climbing down the attic ladder to deliver the final verdict. And what he says in the next 30 seconds could be the most expensive sentence you hear all year. 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
17: Welcome back to the KPC Financial Hour with Kevin and Karen Crist. You know, if you've just tuned in, we're talking about going beyond the traditional IRA and 401k account wisdom. We're talking about different strategies, and one of those strategies is maximizing your contributions. We call the acceleration effect. You know, in the first segment, I was talking about my sister who maxed out her contributions and took advantage of, you know, the extra contributions that you can do when you're over 50. It made all the difference in the world.
18: Yes, but also from this year, 2025 to 2028, the BBB bill allows you to take extra $7,500 per year. Just kind of threw in this new caveat in the BBB bill.
17: Well, it's $7,500 annually. Are you saying that you can do more than that?
18: So you have the regular catch-up contributions that are already in place, but the, you know, BBB bill also added just for the next 3 years, anyone over 50 can put in an additional $7,500. So it's sort of it's an extra catch-up over the one that was already done through the SECURE Act.
17: Wow. Cool. All right. You learn something new every day. Thank you, dear.
18: You're welcome.
17: Okay. You know, this might seem by modest amount, but when you factor in compound growth, the impact becomes extraordinary, doesn't it?
18: It does.
17: You know, that single year's additional contribution growing at 7% annually over 30 years transforms into over $57,000 in retirement
18: Woo-hoo!
17: Value.
18: That's a really nice vacation, or two or three.
17: Yeah. All right. Or a new car.
18: Okay.
17: Can you get a new car for $57,000?
18: No.
17: Not much you
18: want.
17: Well,
18: I guess you could, but yes.
17: Yeah. Employer matching contributions are one of the most overlooked benefits in workplace retirement plans, and they represent something rare in the financial world. What's that, Karen?
18: Free money.
17: Yeah. You know, people say, well, I don't have enough money to, you know, I don't contribute to my Make it happen.
18: Yes.
17: Yeah, right. So if your employer matches dollar for dollar up to 3% of your salary, and not to up to 6%, mm-hmm. right? And in some engineering companies I've seen gone up to like 10%, mm-hmm. right? That's an instant 100% return on that portion of your contribution. Let me repeat that. If the stock market stays flat, like forever, it's 100% return on your money.
18: For that 3% matching, it sure is.
17: That's pretty simple.
18: Again, it's
17: simple
18: free money. Yeah, yeah. Do whatever it takes to maximize this.
17: Yeah, and I've seen people agonize over whether to invest in Fund A or Fund B. It might differ by, you know, 0.2%. We call 20 basis points, right? Mm-hmm. 0.2% fees, while completely ignoring thousands of dollars in free employer contributions. It's like arguing over whether to buy the name brand ketchup while leaving your wallet in the parking lot.
18: That's a pretty good analogy. It sure is. It sure is. So take advantage of employer matching, please. So let's talk about the asset allocation reality check. So now, okay, once you've got your entire full employer matching maximized, the next question many people ask is, okay, so what should I actually invest in? And that's where we run into what is often referred to as the FOMO investment trap. You guys know what FOMO is, right? Fear of missing out on returns. We see a lot of FOMO, okay? Particularly when markets, you know, going up like it is. But here's an example of a conversation that we have regularly with new and potential clients, and it perfectly illustrates this common problem. To protect everybody, I'm just going to call this couple David and Carol. David is 67, Carol is 64, and they're both getting ready to retire. David walks into our office and says, "Hey, my neighbor Jerry just made 30% on some tech stock. We should be doing that right too. Yes? I mean, we need our money to grow to keep up with inflation." Now, David and Carol have done really well for themselves. They've accumulated about $900,000 across their retirement accounts through years of disciplined savings. But David is genuinely worried that rising prices and everything he's reading in the news, their money won't last through a potentially long retirement. So his immediate reaction, let's get more aggressive with our investments. So we understand that thinking, Kevin, but...
17: I understand it, and being concerned about inflation is absolutely valid, but here's what concerns me. They've spent three decades carefully building this nest egg. They're about to stop earning regular paychecks, and they're going to start depending entirely on these savings to pay their bills. This is precisely the wrong time to start being more aggressive with the majority of their life savings. You know, we've had people come and say that they had advisors tell them they had to turn up the flames or they're not going to make it.
18: Right? Well, and so here's, we're about to get into how we are different. But, you know, the key here is, yeah, you don't take the majority of your life savings and just go, woohoo, let's gamble on it.
17: Yeah, that's right. And that,

0: 855-811 plan or go to kpcfinancialsolutions.com. All right, Kevin, let's look at the math. Let's say that they took that $900,000 and they invested it all aggressively, chasing those high returns. In the first year of retirement, suppose the market drops 25%, which actually is not unusual during a significant downturn. It was a lot more than that during COVID. Suddenly, they're down to $675,000, but they still need to withdraw $40,000 annually to cover their living expenses. That means they're actually withdrawing about 6% of their remaining portfolio value in year one, not the 4 that they originally planned. If the market stays depressed for several more years, which it did, Kevin, in 2008, while they continue taking these absolutely necessary need to live on withdrawals, well, they could find themselves in such a deep financial hole that even a strong market recovery years later really won't be enough to save their retirement. The combination of market losses plus ongoing withdrawals creates what we call a death spiral for retirement portfolios.
1: You know, Karen, it makes me think about what you were talking about that. It makes me think about, you know, what happened in 2022. We had some people that retired at the end of 2021 and, you know, the market went down almost 20% in 2022. If we wouldn't have had some of our clients in this bucket strategy that you've been talking about.
0: Right.
1: You know, you're probably thinking right now of a couple people that I'm thinking
0: I
1: of
0: am.
1: Too.
0: And all we did was switch gears,
1: you know, pull from different buckets. And so, you know, if they would have said, well, look, we're not sure we have enough money. Someone told us that, you know, we should just go ahead and be aggressive. You know, there's some popular guy on the radio that everybody's heard of that, I'll just say it, is Dave Ramsey. And he's telling people that it's okay to take 8% out of your retirement funds. And Susie Orman, she's on PBS and all, she's telling people you could take 12%. Out of your retirement funds. That's
0: crazy.
1: Insane.
0: But based on what? You don't know their asset mix. You don't know what their expense needs are. To throw numbers out there like that without a retirement plan in place, I think is really irresponsible. And so you need to know your unique situation. And you do that by what, Kevin?
1: You have to have a retirement blueprint.
0: And how do they get one?
1: You've got to call 855-811-PLAN or text 855-811-PLAN. So look, you know, if you, like my father, he had a pension, he had Social Security, he had no debt, everything was paid for, he didn't need anything.
0: And he was the king of discount shopping.
1: Yeah, and so he had money left over at the end of the month. He was in a very aggressive portfolio. And I said, yes. Dad, you know, what are you doing? Well, he could have lost all of it and it wouldn't have mattered. It would have mattered to me and my sister. And I used to say, Dad, you know, aren't you worried if we have, you know, a big market downturn, you could lose half your money? And he goes, that's yours and your sister's problem. So everybody's different, right? And that's why it's so important to have a plan.
0: Yes.
1: You know, we've got J.N. 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
7: 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So David and Carol, we've been using these hypotheticals here lately. David and Carol are absolutely right to worry about inflation. It poses a real threat to retirement stability over time. Here's the crucial distinction. There's a world of difference between taking savvy, calculated risk with a portion of your portfolio and gambling recklessly with your entire financial future.
8: That right? is so true.
7: And that's where the bucket strategy comes in. You can have a conservative, an emergency, and a growth bucket, depending on where you are. Do you have a pension, not have a pension? You know, are you married, are you single, et cetera, et cetera, et cetera. Think about it this way. When you're younger, you can afford to swing for the fences in your investments, because if you strike out, you get plenty more at bats. You know, I'm thinking about Stone and Brian, or, you know, their portfolios that they put together on a scale of 1 to 100 are like 97.5. Uh-huh. And they don't care. They don't care if they half of it goes down to half. You know, they got 30 years, right?
8: Right. Uh-huh.
7: So, but when you're approaching or already in retirement, your strategy needs to shift to consistently getting on base, just hitting singles, right? You don't need to hit financial home runs anymore. You need to help protect what you've already built while you're still giving yourself reasonable opportunities for growth that can help combat inflation over time. Now, I want to be clear. This doesn't mean you should bury cash in your backyard or completely avoid all growth-oriented investments.
8: Do you remember the person that came in who literally had cash buried?
7: Yeah.
8: Yeah. I was stunned. I mean, we use it as a saying. I was just shocked to find out there's actually people who do that.
7: Did I ever tell you about my sister has hurricane money?
8: Oh, your sister. Yeah, your sister's funny. She's got money like tucked away everywhere.
7: There's like six different places.
8: Just not the mattress.
7: She's got like a Campbell soup can that's fake that has like $100 bills in it.
8: Yeah.
7: She calls it a hurricane. She lives in Florida. Right. So, you know, when the internet goes out and you don't have electricity, maybe you don't have water, you better have some cash. So exactly. I get that part.
8: Okay. So sorry for the bunny trail. Keep going.
7: What it means is that your investment strategy must match your life stage and your actual capacity to handle risk. At this point in your life, the primary goal isn't to get rich, it's to stay rich while maintaining reasonable, responsible growth potential that can help preserve your purchasing power against inflation's slow but steady erosion.
8: Yeah, absolutely. It's about staying rich and maintaining good growth. So what about building your personal pension? Like earlier in the program, we talked about your grandfather's pension and how the days of retiring with a guaranteed lifetime income, you know, it's disappearing and largely gone for most workers. But here's the good news. You can actually create your own version of a pension. It just takes a little bit more planning and effort. The first step is optimizing your Social Security benefits to help get the maximum possible payout. Kevin, we do Social Security optimizations pretty much on every retirement blueprint that we do. This is a confusing area, but yet it's the biggest guaranteed payment you're likely to get. So you want to make sure you are getting every dime of Social Security benefits in the best way that you can. But hey, like a traditional pension, the great thing about Social Security is that it provides income for life. And you don't have to be a brilliant investor to keep those checks coming in. You just have to keep living, and the payments continue month after month for as long as you do. For those who want even more predictable monthly income designed to last a lifetime, it might make sense to allocate a portion of your savings to purchase a fixed indexed annuity. Now, we often recommend using a combination of Social Security, rental income if you've got it, dividend income, and annuity income to help ensure that your essential living expenses, housing, food, utilities, healthcare, that they're all fully covered. Once your basic needs are taken care of, the rest of your portfolio can be invested for long-term growth to help you keep up with inflation. And we definitely want to see you fund a fun account for fun stuff, travel, hobbies, spoiling the grandkids. It's like building a solid floor under your retirement house. And when you know that your basic needs are covered by dependable, predictable income, regardless of what happens in the stock market, it doesn't just help you sleep better at night. It can give you a whole new level of confidence and peace of mind about the future. That's what we're talking about with a bucket strategy that is tied to your risk profile and also to the timeline of when you need those funds. So, you know, and again, if you just can't stand the word annuity. Guess what? We've got options definitely to do this in the stock market as well.
7: Right. So, you know what's fascinating, Karen? After all these years of helping people with their retirement planning, I've noticed something interesting, and I know you have too. The people who end up with the most successful retirements aren't necessarily the ones who made the most money or had the highest investment returns.
8: Definitely not.
7: They're the ones who understood that retirement planning is like learning to drive. You need to know not just how to step on the gas, but when to brake, how to navigate curves, and what to do when the weather gets rough, right?
8: Absolutely.
7: The strategies we've talked about today aren't theoretical concepts you'll find in some dusty academic journal. These are real-world strategies that have helped real people transform their retirement accounts from sources of anxiety into engines of confidence and stability. But here's the thing. Knowledge without action is just expensive entertainment. Mm-hmm. The economic landscape keeps changing. Inflation keeps creeping up, and every day you wait is a day of potential growth and optimization you can't get back.
8: 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So, hey, listen, join us next week for another edition. And thanks for listening today. 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
13: With SRN News, I'm Bob Agnew in Washington. A shooting involving multiple suspects and five people wounded has prompted a lockdown at Virginia State University. County police say the five victims were transported to hospitals. One initially listed as having life-threatening injuries has been upgraded to critical condition. And police say the other victims sustained non-life-threatening injuries. Luigi Mangione pleading guilty to federal charges yesterday in New York.
14: Luigi Mangione has pleaded guilty to federal stalking charges in the killing of UnitedHealthcare CEO Brian Thompson. In the courtroom behind me, Mangione spoke about how he came to New York City, targeted Thompson, and then ultimately shot and killed him outside a Midtown Manhattan hotel. Mangione said that after years of back pain, navigating the complicated healthcare system in the United States, he decided to take action.
13: It's correspondent Michael Sysak reporting, and this is SRN News.
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19: 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And it's all about, again, being prepared for that future. I'm Morgan Patrick. Pleasure to jump on. And we're going to get right into it. Andrew, let's go with this. For much of the past year, investors have been asking when the Federal Reserve would lower the interest rates. And we're still asking the question. But after the Fed's latest meeting, the conversation has changed rather abruptly. The Fed left rates unchanged, but several policymakers wanted to raise them. So are interest rate hikes really back on the table? And what would that mean for, yes, stocks, bonds, cash, real estate, and just the overall broader economy? So, Andrew, It kind of feels like the investors may have been preparing for the wrong question.
20: Yeah, Morgan, I think that's exactly correct. You know, for a long time, the dominant question was, when is the Fed going to cut rates? Investors assumed that inflation would continue to move lower economic growth would gradually cool, and the Federal Reserve would eventually be able to manufacture this the soft landing they talk about and get those interest rates down. But the debate was mostly about timing. You know, would this next cut happen in March and June, September? And we've also had this this Fed change chair turnover as well, which has been a pretty big element to consider in terms of what the political agenda speaks with Trump getting in a new Fed chair. So the conversation is very different now. So at its latest meeting, the Federal Reserve left its benchmark interest rate between 3.5% and 3.75%, but three voting members dissented because they actually wanted to raise rates. So this is important because it doesn't necessarily mean that a rate hike is imminent, but it tells us that inflation remains a serious enough problem that some of these members are debating about it. And the Fed currently believes that monetary policy might not be restrictive enough. So the market is no longer simply debating when rates will come down. It has to consider the possibility that rates could remain elevated for longer or potentially move higher again.
3: Okay. Now, here's the next question. What changed, and why would the Fed consider raising rates when economic growth is it's already slowing?
20: Yeah, so that's one of the biggest dilemmas that we're talking about here. You know, the economy is slowing, but inflation has not been completely defeated, which is a bit of a scary proposition in general. So second quarter economic growth moderated to an annualized rate of about 1.5%. That's not a recession, but it's a meaningful slowdown. So ordinarily, when you see these slower growths, the Fed would give greater flexibility to reduce rates, but they're not willing to do that here, which is kind of scary in a lot of ways because that means that stagflation could be introduced into the conversation, which is something you never want as an economy. You know, the Fed has, they have two primary responsibilities. They want to support employment and they want to maintain price stability. So if economic growth is slowing while inflation is also falling, the decision is relatively straightforward here. The Fed can lower rates to support the economy. The difficult situation here is when growth slows in this instance, but inflation remains elevated. This is what we're dealing with right now. Lowering rates might help the economy, but it could also reignite inflation. So rising rates could help control prices, but it could also put additional pressure on consumers, businesses, and the labor market. So that's that narrow path, the tightrope that the Fed is trying to navigate. And we've also seen renewed pressure from energy prices and other supply-related costs. So these pressures may not be directly caused by excessive consumer demand, but the Fed has to consider whether they could spread inflation into transportation costs, wages, services, and broader inflation expectations. So once consumers and businesses begin expecting prices to keep rising, inflation can become much harder to eliminate.
3: So can the Fed Reserve actually control something like higher oil or energy prices? Can they do that?
20: That's a tough question because it can't produce more oil, obviously, but, it can repair a supply chain potentially through this. But, interest rates are a very blunt instrument overall. You know, the Fed just has influence over demand in general. In its basic form, the Fed moving rates changes how consumers view the ability to price borrowing. So you can see it in yourself when it comes down to mortgage prices. If you want to buy a home and rates are at 8%, you know, they've touched 8% and recently with this new 10-year treasury being high, that's a whole nother conversation topic, what's happening between Japan and the United States. But 10-year treasuries are what mortgages are based off of. They're not based on federal interest rates, but they kind of are tangential. This just changes consumer behavior in general, right? So that's not why I would describe a potential rate hike as inherently good or bad. It just depends on when the Fed is doing it and what happens underneath that headline. So if rates are rising because inflation is accelerating where the economy is deteriorating, that's a very difficult environment. So the reason behind the decision is often more important than the decision itself.
3: It's important to be on top of this. And we get into these conversations, and it's cutting edge. This is going on right now. You've got questions. You can get some answers. What we do here on Capital Clarity is we provide five positions on the calendar for the upcoming week. They're no cost, no obligation. 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Hit this number. Grab one of our five spots. They're going to go fast. 800-557-4933. That's 800-557-4933. Get that Capital Clarity Retirement Review put together for you. No cost, no obligation. So let's just jump back in. So how should investors, Andrew, interpret all of this put together? I mean, should people be making major changes before the next Fed meeting?
20: Yeah, this is a very common thing we see with clients talking to us about how the Fed is going to impact their portfolio. It's a big, big economic data point, right? You know, but I think that investors treat the Federal Reserve policy like a light switch. If rates are going down, let's go buy stocks and bonds. And if rates are going up, we should sell everything, move into cash. The real markets that we deal with every day are far more complex than that. You know, the Fed is responding to the same economic data that everyone else is watching. So if a position can change as inflation, employment, consumer spending, and financial conditions change, then it's happening in real time. And that Fed maneuver is responding to what I call stale data, right? They're being responsive, not, and they're trying to be strategic in their viewpoint, but they don't always get that right. It's still predicting what the economic environment is going to look like with the data that they have. So I want to kind of break this down from a portfolio perspective. I think we should talk about what happens with bonds first, because okay. Bonds are a big part of a retirement's portfolio for a lot of investors. And bonds have been a really challenging environment to navigate for most people because they've been so incredibly volatile. And the reason that is that bonds are directly correlated to the Fed rate. Just a quick bond lesson here. You know, when interest rates go up, new issuances of debt or bonds are being put into the market at a higher interest rate than the existing pool of bonds. So therefore, the bonds that are at a lower interest rate from previous interest rate cycles are then priced less to make it correspond to the new bonds hitting the market. So when interest rates rose sharply a few years ago, existing bonds with lower coupons lost value. That experience made many investors afraid of fixed income, which is something that is kind of a new concept in the past 15 years. We haven't seen that in such a long time. But higher yields also change the opportunity set. Investors can now earn meaningful income from these treasury securities, high-quality muni bonds, and investment-grade corporates. So it brings a lot of new life into fixed income, and that's something we're focusing on, specifically on the municipal bond side, because who doesn't want some tax-free income in their portfolio? So I think if rates rise further, shorter duration bonds and carefully structured bond ladders can provide the most ability to be reinvested at higher yields. So that's, we're looking at the shorter end of the curve right now. And the objective is not to guess here. It's to be very tactical about the placement of funds as we go out in the portfolio and place those for our clients.
3: So what about the money investors have accumulated in cash and money market funds?
20: Well, this is another interesting one because cash is finally paying investors again, and that's valuable because some people don't like to take the outsized risk of equity style returns and being in stocks. But I also want to caution you that cash is often a trap. When investors can earn a respectable yield without seeing daily market volatility, it becomes easy to postpone those longer term investment decisions they might make with investing in stocks. But the problem is that cash yields are variable too. We've seen this actively. I'm sure you've seen it if you have a high yield checking account or high yield savings. They change that interest rate often, right? And so that is not a permanent place to live in because we don't know how long this rate environment is going to last. So cash has that great job. It's good for short-term periods to earn some nice yield. And it's also good for that emergency reserve you might have. But you can't be nervous just sitting in cash so everything feels safe, because usually when you've done that, you've missed a lot of the upside that happens in the market.
3: So here's another question. I mean, how do the higher for longer rates impact the stock market altogether?
20: Yeah, so it's two major pressures. So first, they increase the cost of capital. So companies going out to borrow and refinance their debt and acquire competitors through M&A and fund expansion is more expensive to them. Second, higher rates give investors a more attractive alternative to stocks. So when safe assets pay very little, investors are just jumping into stocks and stocks. But when bonds and cash are offering meaningful yields, the price that investors are getting for their money versus the corresponding risk is far more attractive. So that means that more investors might be putting money into bonds and cash during this time. So this doesn't automatically mean that stocks are going to fall when this happens. But by and large, it's a conversation around the right balance at this time. So I think this is a good time for us to introduce and open up the phone lines again here soon. We do have 5 spots. So in those spots, you go fast. So we try to keep this to a meaningfully small amount of people to call in each week because we want to pay close attention to how we can do best for you and your portfolio. So when you call into the program, you'll speak to one of the members of our team. We're just going to gather a little bit of data from you on our first call and learn about you. And then we will schedule a more in-depth meeting where we learn about what we can do for you here at Waterloo Capital. That will be looking at an income opportunity plan. It will be looking at tax efficiency in the portfolio, general retirement planning, and most of all, making sure that you can achieve those retirement goals that you've worked hard for. So Morgan's going to tell you how to get in touch with us, and we look forward to talking to you.
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19: 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And treat that website as a resource. There's background information on Andrew and his team. There's planning information, obviously contact information. 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And speaking of Andrew, 10-plus years experience in this industry, fiduciary, and again, and focusing in on business owners, individuals, and couples that are dedicated to planning for their future. I'm Morgan Patrick. Pleasure to be on and hit these different topics. So welcome back. And I'm alongside Andrew Johnson, as always. And more investors understand the basic principles of diversification. But you put all your eggs in one basket, that might be an issue. So today, someone can own several mutual funds and ETFs, see dozens of different names on a statement, and still have a surprisingly concentrated portfolio. So, Andrew, how can an investor own several funds and not actually be diversified?
20: Yeah, Morgan, this is something we see all the time because the number of investments you own is not the same thing as the number of independent risk that you own. So someone might hold a large cap growth fund, like an S&P 500 index fund, a technology ETF, and a total market fund. On paper, that looks like 4 different investments, right? But when you look underneath the surface, when you get into the nitty-gritty of the actual portfolio composition, those funds have substantial exposure to the same small group of mega-cap technology companies. So if those companies perform well, the entire portfolio may raise together. If they fall, the investor may discover that those 4 different fund names did not provide that same level of diversification they thought they had. They provided 4 versions of the exact same trade. So this is what I mean by hidden concentration.
19: So how did this become such a common problem? Because we hear about this.
20: Oh, we certainly do. And we see it a lot when we're looking at new prospective clients' portfolios. So a part of it is simply the way the markets work. So most widely followed stock market indexes are weighted by market capitalization. That means the largest companies receive the greatest amount of weight in the portfolio. So if a company's stock price raises and its market value increases, it becomes a larger percentage of the index. Funds that track that index then allocate more money to the company. So that's not necessarily a flaw. It's adjusting for the success of the company. And market cap weighted indexes are inexpensive as well. That's a big thing a lot of people talk about because they're efficient. And historically, they're very difficult for active managers to beat consistently. But investors need to understand what they own. An S&P 500 fund may contain 500 companies, but each company does not represent one of the 500ths of the portfolio. So the largest companies can have far more influence over the performance than hundreds of smaller constituents combined. So think about this as a great example is going to be the Magnificent Seven, right? Your Facebook, Amazon, Netflix, Google, to name a few. They represent 37% of the S&P 500 based on market capitalization. If those companies perform poorly, the entire portfolio, if you're index based, is not going to do so great. And if they perform really well and you don't have exposure to them through an index fund, you lose out big time.
3: But I do want to throw a but in here. If those are among the strongest and most profitable companies in the world, is concentration necessarily a bad thing?
20: I wouldn't say so. I mean, last year and 2 years before that, there was a great need to have that concentration. If you didn't have it, you would underperform greatly as a index-based investor or an active-based investor. My apologies. But diversification, I would say concentration is not automatically bad and diversification is not automatically good. So some of the greatest fortunes in history were created through concentration. You know, entrepreneurs built wealth by holding large ownership positions in one very successful company. Think Rockefeller, for example. Investors can also benefit enormously from identifying exceptional businesses and allowing those positions to compound. I've seen this. I've seen a client come in with a Netflix position they purchased, you know, 12, 15 years ago, and that's quickly become a huge concentration in their portfolio. But if someone knowingly chooses to place 20% of the portfolio in a particular company because they understand the risk and can financially tolerate a major decline, then that's a deliberate decision. But if someone believes they're diversified because they own six funds, but 30 or 40% of that portfolio is actually indirectly tied to the same handful of names and companies, that's an accidental decision. Those are two very different things. So this accidental concentration concept is dangerous because the investor may be taking considerably more risk than they expect.
3: Tell you, if it walks like a duck, talks like a duck, and you've got several of those ducks, you might be not as diversified as you think. Now, opportunity, you're saying, you know what? 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So here's another question. What are some other ways that hidden concentration can show up?
20: Oh, the crouching tiger, hidden dragon, hidden concentration. So there are several, right? The first is fund overlap. We just discussed this. Different funds can own many of the same underlying securities. The second is sector concentration. This is a really important one because semiconductors just recently took a huge hit in July. And if you were somebody who was overexposed to that, you had a really rough month in July. So an investor, they may own different companies, but all of them depend on the same economic force, hence the sector. Banks may respond similarly to credit conditions. Energy producers may respond similarly to oil prices. Semiconductor companies may be exposed to the same capital spending cycle. So those are a few examples of how that second is sector concentration. And the final is just going to be style concentration. You're very stylish, Morgan. But
3: thank you.
20: In a portfolio, I would say that it may contain contain many individual stocks, but nearly all of them could be at large, fast-growing American companies. If the market rotates towards smaller companies, for example, small cap, or value stocks, or international stocks, that portfolio may lag even though nothing is fundamentally wrong with the underlying businesses. The fourth is going to be geographic concentration. Many American investors hold almost all their assets in United States-based stocks and companies. This has worked extremely well for an extended period of time, but it still means the portfolio depends heavily on one economy, one currency, and one market condition. The fifth, and this is particularly important for business owners and executives, is concentration between their career and their portfolio. So imagine someone works for a technology company. They receive company stock as compensation, and then they invest the rest of the portfolio primarily in technology funds. Their income, benefits, career prospects, and investments may all depend on the same industry. That's a massive concentration risk. And you see that a lot because if you work in technology, you know technology, and it feels right to invest in it. So it's easier to pick that. So it's a very common one we see. Probably the most common one we see is somebody who works in a particular industry, like Oracle, for example. I have a few ex-Oracle employees that had huge Oracle concentrations with a big overweight technology sector. So we diversified them a bit, and it worked out very well. So I would say just in general, people believe that a brokerage account and a retirement account may be diversified, but economically, they might not be as diversified as they think.
3: Well, it kind of sounds very similar to what can happen with real estate investors.
20: Yeah, think about it this way. Someone may own a primary residence, several rental properties, a real estate private fund, and stock in a REIT, right? Those are different legal investments, but they all might be sensitive to interest rates, to property values, and things like lending conditions, for example. So let's look at a hypothetical here. If a Dallas investor may own a home in Dallas, he has commercial property in the in Knox Henderson, for example, and a business whose customers are primarily in Dallas. So even if every asset is individually attractive, the household's overall financial life is highly concentrated to the economic health of the metropolitan area in Dallas. So diversification does require looking at the complete balance sheet, not just your stocks and bonds. It takes a look at all of your assets, all your investments, and making sure that we consider all these different elements in the portfolio. And I think that's one strength that Waterloo Capital really brings to the table is that, yes, we are asset managers. That's a core competency of ours. But by and large, we take a holistic approach to understanding every element of your financial life and then crafting a custom proposal, a bespoke direction to ensure that you are on the right path.
3: Yeah, it's so important. Just to remember, everybody is different. Your situation, your portfolio, what you're going through. Again, we say this all the time. Planning doesn't happen in a vacuum. But if you have a professional working with you, you are going to have that confidence moving forward. So if an investor, Andrew, discovers this kind of concentration, they take a look and they're like, wow, I'm in this category. Should they immediately sell the overlapping investments?
20: I would never tell you to sell anything right off the bat, right? I mean, that's a knee-jerk reaction. It all depends on a very regimented scientific process to understand your quantitative underlying positions in the portfolio. So the diagnostics are important. We have to diagnose concentration, and that's the first step. So we deciding what we do about it then requires a lot more input from our team. So you got to think about things like selling capital gains. These are issues. A business owner may face restrictions on selling company stock. Certain investments may be illiquid. So by and large, the objective is not to eliminate every concentration. That's neither realistic nor necessarily desirable. The objective is to prevent one risk from having the ability to derail the entire financial plan. So as you were addressing this concentration that you may not even know you have in your portfolio, this is the reason why you'd reach out to someone like us at Waterloo. We have a tremendous amount of experience really going through the diagnostic process and breaking down your assets to show you not only what your exposure is to diversification, but what your overall risk is. People don't spend enough time understanding risk, and that's one thing we can help you do in the portfolio and in your broader financial life. So I'd encourage you, for the five spots we have for this program, to call into the program, schedule an appointment with us. We will dive deeply into this and make sure you get a custom portfolio proposal that actually diagnoses these issues. So Morgan, please tell them how they can get a hold of us.
3: Yeah, don't hesitate. Five spots, and they're going to go fast. 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Coming up next on Capital Clarity, investors spend enormous amounts of time trying to outperform the market, but some of the most important financial decisions have very little to do with selecting investments. We'll discuss the planning decisions that can matter more than investment returns when we return on Capital Clarity.

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6: 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There's planning information, background information on Andrew and the team, contact information. Our shows are in podcast form. 10-plus years of experience for Andrew in this industry, fiduciary, and he really excels working with business owners, individuals, and couples dedicated to planning for their future. Again, I'm Morgan Patrick. Pleasure. We're back, and I'm alongside Andrew, as always. And investors, they spend an enormous amount of time searching for that best stock, that best fund, or the perfect time to get in to the market. But some of the decisions that have the greatest impact on your wealth have very little to do with outperforming an index. So, Andrew, are investors focusing way too much on investment returns and not enough on the rest of their financial lives?
7: I would say that the reason that I have a job in general is because that's very true. Investment performance is important, but if someone is investing for retirement, if they're building a family legacy or funding a future goal, returns will clearly influence that outcome, right? But investors can often focus on returns because they're visible and easy to measure. You can open an app, you can look at your statement, you can watch a financial network, just see what the markets are doing, and in general, know what your portfolio is performing right. So the other financial decisions are less exciting and sometimes more difficult to evaluate. So how should an investment account be titled? Is the estate plan current? Is insurance coverage appropriate? Which assets should be held in taxable accounts versus retirement accounts? How much debt is reasonable? Is the family prepared for selling a business? These are questions that really generate exciting headlines for you as an individual, but they have a profound impact on your financial life, which is in stark contrast, in my opinion, to whether a portfolio has outperformed the market by 1% in a particular year.
6: All right, let's dive in. I mean, can you give us an example?
7: Yeah, so let's imagine two investors who each have a $5 million portfolio.
6: Okay.
7: This is probably true for a decent amount of you guys listening out there. If you tune into these programs, you're probably very tuned into your money. And a few of the people who've called in recently actually have had over this amount, so it's pretty relevant. So the first investor earns an excellent return, but has no coordinated tax strategy. Their investments are placed in the wrong type of accounts. Gains are realized without planning. Charitable gifts are made in cash instead of appreciated securities, and distributions are taken without considering the tax consequences. The second investor, perhaps a Waterloo Capital client, earns a slightly lower return, but they manage their taxes carefully. They use an appropriate account structure, coordinates charitable giving, and plans distributions strategically. This second investor may ultimately keep more money than investor one. A percentage point of additional investment performance sounds impressive, but what matters is not simply the gross return printed on your statement. It matters how wealth is available to you after your taxes, your fees, inflation, and these unnecessary financial mistakes. So overall, the goal is not to produce the most impressive statement. It's to improve the investor's actual financial outcome.
6: All right. Well, let's dive in here and let's just start with taxes. I mean, how significant can tax planning actually be?
7: I mean, everybody loves taxes, right, Morgan?
6: Oh, that's thrilling. Yes, taxes.
7: I mean, they're really important. It's a broken system because we have to tell the government how much we owe them versus getting a bill in the mail, right? So this is a very significant issue, and there's a lot of latitude you can take to make your structure a lot more efficient for your family. This is particularly relevant for those high-income earners listening and for those who have done a good job amassing a high net worth for your family. So tax planning is not about allowing taxes to take control of every investment decision. A poor investment does not become a good investment simply because it's selling it would generate a tax bill. We don't want that, right? But taxes should be treated as a cost that can often be managed. Asset location is a perfect example of this. So interest from taxable bonds is generally taxed differently than long-term capital gains. So certain income-producing investments may be better suited for retirement accounts, while tax-efficient stock strategies may be better suited for taxable accounts, right? If someone owns the right investments but holds them in the wrong places, the portfolio has those tax inefficiencies. And this is a big drag on the portfolio year after year. It really hinders your ability to compound your growth. We talk about tax efficiency a lot on the program. We talk about it when we give you our offer at the end of the segment here because tax efficiency is a big piece that people miss. One of the big ones we really are a proponent of is tax loss harvesting. So when an investment declines, it may be possible to realize that loss. That's what it is. And you reinvest it in an appropriate alternative and use that loss to offset your future gains. So by and large, that strategy is still tracking an index with very, very close to what the index performance is, but taking losses along the way. So when you do realize gains in the future, you are greatly reducing your tax bill. It's a very brilliant strategy that we use often here at the firm. And then I'd say another big one here for particularly the very affluent families is charitable planning. So if someone plans to donate to a charity, you can actually gift appreciated securities to a charity, which is big because if you were to sell those stocks, you would pay a big tax bill. But if you gift them this highly appreciated stock, you are then making the gift you want to give and you're not paying the taxes on it. So that's a very smart way to think about it as well. So none of these strategies depend on predicting whether the market will rise next Tuesday. They depend on what coordination and execution occurs.
6: So it's important to be on top of it. We talk about it each and every week, and it's cutting edge stuff. If it's happening, we're discussing it here on the program Capital Clarity. The opportunity for you to get a piece of this, for you to have this conversation and to do it with no cost and no obligation. It's ongoing during the course of the show, but here's the deal. We have 5 positions on the calendar. 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Again, no cost, no obligation. 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And get that Capital Clarity Retirement Review. Call this number, 800-557-4933. That's 800-557-4933. So let's do this. Estate planning. I mean, this is another area people tend to postpone, put off. They don't want to talk about it. Why does it belong in a conversation about investment outcomes?
7: Because accumulating wealth and transferring wealth are 2 different challenges. Somebody can build a very successful portfolio and still leave behind confusion, unnecessary taxes, and that then generates family conflict and assets are distributed in ways that they just never intended. But an estate plan is not just a will, and it's not just for the ultra wealthy. I can't underscore that enough. If you have any assets whatsoever that are investable, you need to create a baseline, a will, but you need to have a nice trust structure in there. And it's not that expensive to get it done. and it creates such a better overall outcome for your beneficiaries. So you also need to think about

0: Yeah, insurance is one of those things that it is important for most people, but not for all. And be very careful when people are trying to sell you a whole life policy or an index universal life policy without making sure that there's an insurable interest. So that's my first piece of advice. You know, I'd say that for most people, term insurance is probably going to be acceptable as a risk mitigator, but there's a lot of instances where if you're a successful person, then permanent insurance might be a nice outcome for you. And that really comes down to understanding the overall risks and the overall benefits of these policies for your family. So, you know, I don't want to go too technically into insurance because we do a lot of insurance work here at Waterloo, but we do it for the right reasons and to help those families that actually need it. And so I implore you to work with somebody who is not a insurance only person. You want to work with somebody who has the ability to sell insurance through a fiduciary lens for the right reasons.
1: All right. So I want to hit debt real quickly. We've talked about it before, but when does liability management become more important than investment selection?
0: Yeah, I'd say this happens more often than people realize. So say someone is debating whether one investment strategy might earn 8% instead of 7% while carrying a large variable rate loan at a much higher cost. You know, the guaranteed savings from reducing expensive debt may be more valuable than the uncertainty of the possibly earning a slightly higher return. So the answer is not to always eliminate every debt, but understanding and charting out your entire schedule of debts and seeing which debts we need to try to pay down now versus what good debt exists is a huge exercise. It's super favorable to a lot of investors. I'm doing this right now with a doctor, a client of mine who he's got a good amount of debt and some of it is not great and some of it's fantastic. Like he has a real estate, his primary real estate is at 2.75 mortgage and his one of his investment properties is like at a 3.5, but then he has a higher interest rate that he took for a business loan that's at like 12%. So we're figuring out where to allocate money to reduce the debt schedule that is poorly impacting his balance sheet and looking for the arbitrage. Like if we say that we can earn 7 to 10% expected return, hopeful return, and the rate is at 3%, great, keep it. But if we're at a 12% rate and we are not so sure that we can exceed that, then that's a place we need to change. So overall in this program, we've talked about quite a few things that are impactful to the retirement solution, to the retirement overall picture, and talked about some of those less favorable, less exciting things about putting your financial life together. This is the point in the program where I encourage you to call and schedule a time with our team. We go through all the steps of this and much more we can't cover in a short radio program, but you'll see the depths of which we go to make sure that every element of your financial life is taken care of. And we'll give you some great deliverables to help you unpack that and understand in a way that's not financial jargon. So I encourage you to take advantage of our Capital Clarity Retirement Review. We have 5 spots today, and Morgan will tell you how to get in touch with us.
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1: Welcome back in Capital Clarity Radio. I'm Morgan alongside Andrew Johnson of Waterloo Capital, and it's all about being prepared. Andrew's got 10 plus years of experience helping his clients get ready for their future. And again, excelling working with business owners, individuals, and couples that are dedicated to that. He is a fiduciary. Again, I'm Morgan Patrick. So today we've discussed the possibility that interest rate hikes could return, the hidden concentration that can exist inside supposedly that diversified portfolio, and the financial planning decisions that may matter even more than actual investment returns. So we're going to close today's show with a few practical questions, followed by what we love to end the show with, the lightning round. Andrew, are you ready?
2: Born ready.
1: Oh, well, there you go. Here we go. Question one, should I wait for interest rates to fall before investing? That's the category. Here's the question. If an investor believes interest rates may eventually decline, should they remain in cash and wait before investing in stocks or longer-term bonds?
2: Well, I would not build an investment strategy around waiting for one specific interest rate outcome. I think people get lost in the sauce looking at following the Fed calendar, paying very close attention to that. And you've got to remember that investing is a whole construct, is a long-term pursuit, right? Zooming in on a one quarter, 1 month timeline, looking at how the Fed responds to things is not going to be very favorable to you for a long-term investment perspective. So the challenge I'd say is that markets are forward-looking. Stocks and bond prices can begin adjusting long before the Federal Reserve formally changes those rates. Wall Street's pretty darn good at predicting rate hikes and rate cuts. So I would say that stocks might also move higher in anticipation of easier policy. You know, there's another complication. The reason rate declines matter. So I'd say that the Fed lowers rates because inflation is under control and the economy remains healthy. That could be supportive for markets. But if the Fed lowers rates because employment is rising and the economy is deteriorating, stocks may initially respond very differently. So I would say that money that's intended for goals that are 10, 20, or 30 years away should usually be invested according to a long-term strategy rather than waiting for a perfect entry point. That's just, market timing is not your friend. And looking at these little news bits, the geopolitical cycle, things like that, is just not going to be a very winning strategy for you, because very oftentimes you might think you got it right and you were often wrong.
1: Tell you, it's important to understand that there's so much that goes into this, and there are a lot of you out there that are sitting on a portfolio, right? And that portfolio has probably done really well lately. But do you have a strategy? We're going to offer up an appointment with Andrew and his team at Waterloo Capital. Stay tuned. These are no cost, no obligation appointments, just to see if you're on track. We're in the middle of our Q&A. So here's our second question, and it follows our discussion in segment two. How many mutual funds or ETFs does someone need to own to have a properly diversified portfolio?
2: Yeah, well, there's no magic number here. You know, one broadly diversified fund can sometimes provide more genuine diversification than a collection of 10 narrowly focused funds. So the fund count really is an irrelevant statistic for us. It's a data point that we don't really need. We need to know what each fund owns and what role it performs in the portfolio. So if an investor that holds a broad U.S. stock fund, an international stock fund, and a high-quality bond fund, that's a relatively simple portfolio that can provide exposure to thousands of securities across different countries, industries, and asset types. So to me, that would equal probably pretty decent diversification. But another investor might own 12 funds, but if they're all large-cap growth or technology-oriented, the portfolio could remain heavily concentrated. So I would evaluate diversification across several dimensions. Companies, sectors, company sizes, that capitalization we talked about, investment styles, geographic regions, and asset classes. I would also consider the investor's assets outside the portfolio. So a business owner's whose net worth is concentrated in one company may need greater diversification in the liquid portfolio than an employee, for example, with a stable salary and has no concentrated business interest risk. So I just want to remind you guys that a portfolio should complement the investor's complete financial life. It shouldn't add unnecessary risk. Complexity should not be mistaken for sophistication. And adding funds only improves a portfolio if those funds introduce a useful exposure, reduces a meaningful risk, or fulfills a simple planning objective for the investor. So if two funds perform nearly the same function, there should be a clear reason to own both.
3: Tell you, it's important to understand diversification, and you might not be. And as Andrew mentioned, you may own a lot, but they all may be in the same category. So be aware of that. Great question, great answer. All right, so here's question number three, and it applies to a lot of families out there, Andrew. If someone has excess cash, it's always a nice problem to have, should they pay down debt or invest the money?
2: The answer to this question really relies on the structure and interest rate of the debt that you have. So paying off a loan effectively produces a return equal to the interest expense that is eliminated. So adjusted for any legitimate tax considerations is something to pay attention to. So eliminating a 20% credit card interest rate balance is a guaranteed financial win. That'd be extremely difficult to match through any investment strategy without taking an exorbitant amount of risk. So that high interest consumer debt that you usually have, if you carry any credit card debt month to month, needs to be eliminated first. Something like a low rate fixed mortgage is something that we see a lot. People are like, I want to pay off my mortgage. I don't have any debt in my home. But a lot of you are sitting out there with between a 2% to 4% rate on your primary residence. There is zero reason why you should be paying off that mortgage. Your natural arbitrage and an expected historical return for what the S&P will do year in and year out is far greater than that rate. If you have your mortgage at 2%, and you come into my office and tell me, hey, I want to pay that off, I'm going to look at you like you're crazy because you have money that you're borrowing at less than what inflation is right now. But that's free money, the way that I see it. And so it's not fun to have a debt obligation, but when you're deploying your capital in something where you can not only maintain your liquidity in case something happens, but you can actually make more money than your debt mortgage, then I would always encourage you to not pay off that loan. So let's talk about one more thing here. There's an emotional component to investing. Some people place tremendous value on being debt-free, and I can't stop you from realizing that dream, right? If you want to be debt-free and that's super important to you, it's going to sleep better at night, then do it, right? So even if a model suggests that keeping that low-rate mortgage could produce a higher expected net worth over time, eliminating that payment might actually produce a peace of mind that is more valuable in the end to you. So at the end of the day, we take these opportunities to really understand who you are as a person, not just a series of numbers and a portfolio, because if you're really important, if that's important to you, we're going to help you achieve that goal.
3: Tell you, it is important. And again, be on top of this. Going to give you an opportunity to get on the calendar with Waterloo Capital. Stay tuned for that. But Andrew, it's time for the lightning round. These are short questions. And we're going to get some concise answers. So here we go. Stock market is near record highs. Is it too late to invest?
2: No. Markets reach record highs basically because they grow over time. But elevated prices are a reason to maintain discipline, keep that diversification, and keep expectations realistic. And it's not a reason to abandon the ship.
3: Okay. Is a money market fund the same thing as a savings account?
2: No. A bank account is generally eligible for FDIC insurance, which has those applicable $250,000 limits. But a money market mutual fund is an investment and is not FDIC insured. So although it may invest in very high quality short-term securities, investors should understand which one they own.
3: Okay. Lightning round continues. Should investors sell a stock simply because it has become too large a percentage of the portfolio?
2: This is a very individual question. It depends on the stock. It depends on the investor's objectives. So I would say not automatically, but they should evaluate that concentration risk. They need to understand the tax consequences of this, and they need to understand the consequences, most notably about a major decline in that single stock and what that would do to their portfolio. The position may be reduced gradually, and we can do that through a series of actually really intricate exchange funds, which is a pretty cool thing we do here at the firm. But overall, you can talk about doing this with charity. You can give some of that highly appreciated stock to them. And you can also leverage this in estate planning strategies to give it to the next generation, which makes a lot more sense.
3: All right. You mentioned portfolio. Here's the next question. How often should someone rebalance that portfolio?
2: I would say at least annually and whenever major market movements or life events happen.
3: Okay. International investing, still necessary when large American companies already earn revenue around the world.
2: I think it can be valuable. There's it's no debate that U.S.-based companies have been a very strong asset for many years and is very present, and you've been fine in those. But occasionally there's places to go to find alpha in foreign markets.
3: All right, here's the last question. Are alternative investments appropriate for everyone?
2: Well, since compliance is always listening, I would even if they weren't, I would tell you no, right? They always provide different returns of income. So they may provide differentiated returns of income, but they can also involve illiquidity, complexity, higher fees, and limited transparency. So your suitability is really important here because it's going to determine if you are actually eligible for the fund and if you have the right knowledge, liquidity, and overall net worth to participate in an alternative investment.
3: All right. Well, let's open it up. It's a great place to conclude today's show. We discussed why the Federal Reserve may keep rates elevated or potentially raise them again, why owning several funds does not necessarily create that genuine diversification. And remember this: taxes, estate planning, insurance, debt, and investor behavior may have a greater impact on wealth than a small difference in investment returns. So, Andrew, what is the one idea you would like listeners to carry away today, this week?
2: So do not allow short-term headlines to distract you from the decisions you can actually control. We can't control the Fed Reserve, daily market movements, or the next economic report. We can control how much debt we carry, how we allocate our investments, how we manage taxes, whether our estate documents are current, and whether our financial plan is prepared for more than one possible future. Clarity does not mean knowing exactly what will happen next. It means that you knowing what you will do under a range of outcomes. This is how uncertainty becomes manageable.
3: Tell you, opportunity right now. 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
2: It's a pleasure to be on here with you, Morgan, as always. We look forward to talking to you folks today if you have the time to call into the program. Thank you for listening.
3: And thank you for joining us for Capital Clarity. We'll see you next time right here.
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7: With SRN News, I'm Bob Agnew in Washington. A shooting involving multiple suspects and five people shot has prompted a lockdown at Virginia State University. County police say the five victims were transported to hospitals, and one initially listed as having life-threatening injuries has been upgraded now to critical condition. Luigi Mangione pleading guilty to federal charges on Friday in New York.
8: He saw online that UnitedHealthcare was holding its annual investor conference in New York City. He said he posed as an investor, emailed the company, and asked for information about where that conference was being held. He also admitted to printing part of a gun using a 3D printer. He admitted to stalking and killing Thompson.
7: And that is reporter Michael Sizek. And a tropical storm is battering the Big Island of Hawaii today. Lala expected to bring flooding and heavy rains. This is SRN News.
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16: 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So we do this show because we love educating people about retirement and investing, and we hope that each person listening learns something new today. 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So, Matt, how are you doing this August day?
17: Doing great. Tyler, as we barrel towards the middle of August, and we are at the middle of August, which is just wild, and it definitely feels like it. So we appreciate everyone tuning in wherever you're listening from across the Metroplex, North Texas and beyond, Southern Oklahoma. As we always mention, we have a lot of great, great Guardian Financial clients from the Lawton, Ardmore areas and all spaces in between. So we appreciate you tuning in. We hope you're having a great Saturday with whatever it is you're doing, staying cool as we go through the dog days of summer, even though school has started. It always seems weird that school's back in and we're still having 100-degree days. And it's like everybody should still be at the pool, I think. And school should start after Labor Day. But that's the kid in me, I think, still speaking there. So I'll advocate for the kiddos. But maybe some of the parents on these days are ready for them to be back in some cases as those activities run a little thin at home when it's 100 out. You swim, but then the pool water gets so warm that they're like, it's too hot to even swim. And at least that's what some of the comments from the Howard household. So now they're back to doing some schoolwork instead of swimming. I think they choose swimming. So be careful what you ask for. But anyways, again, we hope you're doing well wherever it is you tune in from. Our office is in Flower Mound, north side of the Metroplex. We have clients from all over the area, though. We specialize in written retirement income plans, as Tyler mentioned, but we do many other things. Small business owners, if you have a key personnel or key man that you want to hold on to and retain, we do those types of plans, succession planning for you small business owners as well. Say you're in business with your business partner, and what happens if something happens to one of you? Do you go into business with their spouse or their children? Maybe that's not what you want to do. So there's a plan for that as well. General wealth management, we talk about it all the time. We can grow your money, but grow it with guardrails. Things are setting records, it seems, daily, and there does seem to be some not specifically a bubble, possibly, you know, we don't predict the market. We don't talk about, oh, this is for sure going to happen. And we don't peddle fear. But some of the things we're seeing have kind of run away and setting some records that we don't feel super comfortable with. And, so, when we talk about growing your money with guardrails, we have some options there as well. Things to protect what you've earned, what you've worked really hard to save and put away in your 401k, your IRAs, those retirement accounts, or just individual accounts. We kind of spoke on this a week or two ago that you can just have an individual brokerage account. Works like a checking account, a savings account that you can put some money into and invest in. And we'd love to show you that as well. We do everything in between. But our specialty, again, is building written retirement income plans that show you how much income you'll have in retirement. The number one fear, study after study after study, says the number one fear of retirees and near retirees is running out of money before you run out of breath. And there is a way to put a plan together that assures that you won't have that issue. We don't believe in that, that it's okay to say, well, we ran a bunch of scenarios and you probably will be okay. We just don't believe in that. There is a way to put it together that that can give you that peace of mind, some downside protection, that can give you a principal protection inside your plan where your bills in retirement can be covered by guaranteed income. And then your stock market money, your money that's in the market, that's your fun money. That's the Viking River cruise or that new boat or excavator, whatever floats your boat and you want to do in retirement, service projects, missions, all of those things. That's your fun money, as we like to call it, inside your retirement account on the stock market side. And so we can show you all that, break it all down. There's a lot of moving parts. It can be complicated. There's rule changes and different accounts, retirement accounts, IRAs, 401ks, 457s, TSPs, KEO plans. I mean, just so many things out there. It's hard to keep track of. And then what do you withdraw from first? So if you have questions about that, questions about your retirement, how it's going to work, what account am I going to draw from? How is this going to affect my taxes? How can I be sure that I'm not going to run out of money? You need to be speaking with an independent financial advisor about all of that. 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So that'll take you to our website where you can reach out through that. If you hear something on the show today or you just have a general question, we would love to hear from you. We will sit down with you, no obligation. It's on our dime, and we'll figure out the best way we can serve you. So we do the show, as Tyler mentioned. We talk a lot about the financial topics going on in the world, how it affects you, what's going on, current events, the market. A lot of talk about family. We are a big family here at Guardian Financial. I have five kiddos myself. Kristen, who works here, she has four. Tyler has one, who is almost exactly one. So. Right, yeah. We are
16: turns one this week.
17: We are so. Rolling in on the grand first anniversary or birthday for Mr. Anders. So, it's exciting times around here. But we are big on family, our values. We don't shy away from that. And so, you know, if you have questions, want to do business with a family oriented business that is about your values and keeps those special. Give us a call again, 1-800-25-RETIRE, 1-800-25-RETIRE. So, Tyler, this week I see these ads all the time, and it makes me want to laugh and cry and cringe at the same time. So, you know, we talk a little bit about everything. You'll hear us echo a lot of Dave Ramsey's stay out of debt comments, and I always think about, I wonder what if Dave's scrolling through his phone and he sees one of these ads, does he just like throw his phone across the room or something? Because I saw an ad and it was for Klarna, and it was mentioning, don't worry about that you can't afford to go out for a nice dinner. Finance it. It just was like, I laughed and I sent it to Tyler, but then I just was like, this is so sad. And people are financing their DoorDash. They're financing their dinner's out, and if you have to finance going out to eat, then we've got a major problem.
16: Do not do that. This has been a little bit of a rant between the two of us in the office for the last week and a half or 2 weeks, but yeah, Klarna, just for everyone who doesn't know what it is, it's a company that does a lot of basically payments for a bunch of different things. It's all about, they're lending you money and then you make payments over time. And for food or food delivery, do not go into a pay later, like buy now, pay later type of situation just to go eat out or whatever. It's you're trading your future, essentially. That's if you've ever watched a TV show and someone says, oh, that's future this person's problem, like you're making a future you problem by doing that.
17: Yeah, for the instant gratification of having a meal, you know, and look. No one shies away from a good meal more, or no one enjoys a good meal more than me. I love to eat. I'm kind of a foodie. I love, Tyler, we always talk about what I'm smoking this week and what I'm cooking. My mom is an amazing
16: smoking
17: cook.
16: Meat wise, yeah.
17: but I will not finance a meal.
16: No. So. There's the financing meal, and then the other issue we've been talking a lot about is all these just food deliveries like Uber Eats. And I can't think of the other ones that are very popular now. But if you try to order, we've just seen this with a lot of young people. A lot of young people order a lot of their food and they think, oh, when you go on to, let's just use Uber Eats, for example. If you go into Uber Eats and it says, here's the price of a burrito and delivery is free, that is not true. They've raised the price of the burrito on the app to help include the cost for Uber and paying for things and stuff. It's not the price you would pay if you went and picked it up. So there's a big disconnect for people who order food all the time for delivery on what they think things cost as being way higher. They're paying for the delivery. So it's just
17: there's a reason that burrito's $18 and then you've got a tip. Right. And so you're well over $20 for a burrito.
16: When if you went and picked it up, it would have been $7 or something.
17: Which is still crazy for a burrito. I mean, but anyways.
16: Right. So just a rant. We've been
17: we're getting on a food
16: so
17: rant. But it is someone that coming from financial advisors that preach financial discipline, this type of stuff just makes our heads explode. So we get frustrated by it.
16: And I'll say this just to kind of end it up. This quote that my dad, I grew up from Dave Ramsey, my dad would tell me this all the time. He says, save money now like no one else so that you can spend money later like no one else. And that is the key. Do a few hard things when you're younger or now save up so that you can actually save for retirement, help your kids through college, all these things. So, yeah.
17: Yeah, that's absolutely right. So that's just kind of the tip of the day. So if you see yourself or your adult children or even your grandkids, maybe they're college age, because that's where it just seems like the college age kids just DoorDash and
16: yeah, just maybe like just step on a little soapbox and talk to them about it.
17: and you know what? Maybe, you know, speaking from experience as a father of some teenagers, like, you know, it may not seem like it's sinking in, but I know from lots of good parenting advice from seeking wise counsel that you just keep giving that advice because some of it's soaking in and you just pray. But that's the soapbox about spending and debt and everything. And it just, like I said, it was an ad that made me chuckle for a moment. And then I just, it made me sad about the state of finance and the fact that we have folks financing food deliveries and meals. That's just really, really troubling. So, but back to the market. We talked about it just a moment ago. The market's been setting records, and it just seems like every time it takes a dip, you know, I guess, you know, gosh, 2 weeks ago there was the NASDAQ was in correction territory, and then you blinked one day and it's back to setting record highs. And so, what is causing that? Where are we at? What are we doing? Are we chasing that? Are we fear, you know, being greedy? Is it, what is going on? That's some of the questions we get. And, oh, should I be more aggressive? Should I invest more, you know, into some of these, things that are setting records? And, we just want to step on the brakes a little bit and urge a little more caution.
16: Yeah, that's exactly right, Matt. This is when the market is hitting all-time highs, is a great time to peel off a piece of the money you do have at risk and move it over to safety. You really want to, I love Warren Buffett's quote, buy into fear, sell into greed kind of quote. And so when you're seeing these all-time highs over and over and over again, it's not to take everything out of the market, but just take off pieces from the table, move it over to something safer. Not that it will never get any growth. There's lots of options for safety, but it's just taking it from the higher risk stock market options and moving them to something a little bit safer is a great time to do it. You don't want to move to safety or move pieces to safety when the market's dropping at lows, having some kind of correction. That's the time that you've kind of missed the opportunity to peel some off. And so just keep, as markets hit all-time highs, keep peeling off little bits into safety. And we like to say,
17: I was going to say, you know, and when we talk about that, you don't have to go become so uber conservative that you can't grow any, that move all to cash. We don't want to live in fear, and that's what want to make sure we're not coming across that way or peddling fear. We want to take advantage of the market when it has gains, but there are ways. We talk about the guardrails, growing your money with guardrails. There's ways to do it. But if you're looking at your 401k, for example, and you're 59 and a half, you can roll that to an IRA and continue to participate in your company's 401k, continue to get that company match, but it maintains its tax deferred status. But inside that IRA, you have all of the investment options available to you that you don't have inside your 401k, because there's no true safety in your 401k. There is some products out there with downside protection, things with guaranteed principal protection inside an IRA that you don't have available to you inside that 401k or that 457 or that TSP for your federal employees, all of those government created retirement accounts. And when we're talking about 401k, we kind of just use that as the broad brush. That's just the most popular account we see, but it's just the tax. It's just the number in the tax code. And like I said, there's 457s, 403Bs, and you can just go on and on and on. You can peel some or all of that and roll that into an IRA. Like I said, continue to participate, but lay the groundwork for your retirement. Maybe you're 59 and a half, 60 years old, and you don't want to retire for another 5, 6, 7 years. You can go ahead and roll that over, get it into some protection, still maintain, you know, the ability to grow it, But give yourself some guardrails. Give yourself some downside protection to really lay the groundwork for a successful retirement. Because we talk about this all the time. We did a long segment on it last week. The retirement red zone, that 5 years before, that 5 years after you retire, is so critical. And if you're near retirement and you're just exposed to a 30, 40, 50% drop in your account, like we had in 2008, and you want to retire next year and we're setting record highs and it's all looking great, you really should get a plan in place, get some protection in, that can give you some guarantees inside that retirement plan.
16: Yeah. And so if you have any questions while listening to this show, or you'd like to see what a retirement plan looks like, some of these guardrail investments that we're talking about, give us a call at 972-996-7858 or 1-800-25-RETIRE. That's 1-800-25-RETIRE. Or you can find us online at retirewithmatt.com or retirewithtyler.com. So Matt, you're just talking about these 401ks and how there's no true safety in there. And the reason we believe that is because whenever when people talk about moving to safety generally in the financial world, they're talking about moving money from stocks, or another way of saying is equities, to bonds. Or as we said last year, we're hearing this instead of using bonds now, because there's such a negative connotation with it, that people are just saying fixed income, quote unquote, but they're still bonds. So we thought we'd talk a little bit about just what is a bond? Why do we not think that they're a good, safe investment, at least for the near and semi-near future? And so let's just talk about what a bond is. So bond is basically, it's a debt instrument. So when you have a bond, and we'll just use a U.S. Treasury as an example. A U.S. Treasury is a type of bond, and that is the government is borrowing money from whoever buys that U.S. Treasury. So if it's you, the government's borrowing money from you, you're lending the government money, and they agree to pay you, like, if it's a 30-year U.S. Treasury, let's just say it's paying 4%, they agree to pay you 4% interest every year, you know, for the next 30 years. If interest rates go up to 5%, for example, the next year, so you have 29 years left of this paying you 4%, that means that whoever buys a treasury at 5% is going to make 20% more money than you will over the next 29 years. And so now your bond that you bought just the year before is basically worth 20% less, because everyone else can go out and get these 5% bonds. And so as interest rates go up little by little, it really affects the value of all these bonds. And the longer term the bond, the more that bond value will fluctuate. And so that fluctuation in bond value is what we don't want to see. So because of that, we are not huge fans of bonds at the moment.
17: Yeah. So let's just break this down in an example. You give the government $100,000 to buy a 30-year note. Okay. And they're going to give you, hypothetically, in this example, 4%. So you're going to get $4,000 a year for the next 30 years. Now, let's say, as Tyler mentioned, interest rates go up and the new coupons are 5%, and you go, well, I want to get out. You're going to have to sell that bond at a discount. You can hold that for 29 more years and be guaranteed to get your $100,000 that you put in it and make $4,000 a year every year into perpetuity, until the maturity date of, you know, 30 years down the road. Or you can go, man, I'd like to get that 5% bond. Well, the only way you're going to do that is nobody's going to pay you $100,000 for a bond that's paying a 4% coupon when I can go get a brand new one that's paying 5%. And so you have to sell it at a discount, or you get in a situation where I need cash. I need to get some cash and I need some liquidity, because life happens, and this is where you should be dealing with an advisor so you don't get into these situations, about, you know, the balance of fixed versus liquid assets and things like that. But, when you run into that situation, that's what you're seeing. You're seeing for years now, these bonds that we had, interest rates in 2020, 21, and then they started to come up in 22. For so many years, we had such depressed levels of interest rates, and the government was issuing, debt, essentially, issuing bonds at these super low rates. And now the government's issuing bonds at a much higher rate. And so all of these bonds that they issued for years when the interest rate was so low, are having to be sold at a discount for anyone that wants to get into a liquid position or get into a position that's paying a higher yield. And so that's where we're talking about
16: Yeah, and what is not taken into account by everyone, all these financial people, this is the with the in Wall Street, the Wall Street two-step of just moving the bonds for safety, is that there's a lot of things that are causing interest rates to go up. Because you might be thinking right now, like, oh, interest rates have come down. Didn't the Fed lower interest rates over the last 2 years since Trump was elected? I thought the Fed was lowering rates. The Fed has lowered rates. They haven't increased it. But what we're seeing is there's all these external factors now that are causing the rate of the rate for a lot of these interest paying government bonds or just bonds in general go up. One of which is that there's issues within the Japanese, the Japanese own bond market. So the, and you might say, how does that affect us? So Japan is the largest holder of U.S. treasuries, which means the U.S. government has borrowed the most money from Japan than anyone else. And because of Japan's own issues, they're having to sell their U.S. debt that they own and use it to buy their own currency because their currency is having a lot of trouble. It's at, compared to the dollar, it's at some like 30 or 40 year lows. There's a, an article here from Barron's that, that you can go look at if you want to learn more about this. It says a falling yen is testing Japan's resolve and stoking risk for U.S. markets. And in that it says, and that's on from Barron's website. But in there it says Japan, the biggest foreign holder of U.S. treasuries with just over $1.4 trillion in its coffers, will normally sell those U.S. treasuries to fund its yen purchases, putting added upward pressure on yields in the U.S. debt deficit and tariff issues return to the fore. So what they're basically saying is because they're selling off all this debt, that means there's just a bigger supply. So there's all this supply of U.S. treasuries and nobody wants to buy U.S. treasuries at 4%. So they got to raise the interest rate to, let's say, 5% in order to sell them. And that's what we're seeing happen with all this U.S. debt. And when that happens, the value of all bond funds goes down a little bit when interest rates go up a little bit. And so there's these little things that are adding basically pressure that we're going to lower the value of all bonds by increasing the interest rate or yield.
17: Yeah, that's absolutely right, Tyler. And so this can be complicated, and this is why we stress you should be dealing with a financial advisor, an independent financial advisor, someone that has the ability to pick and choose from all of the financial options out there, not just be pigeonholed from one Wall Street firm's products or one large bank's products or an insurance company's products. Somebody that can look across the entire financial field and give you the best option, products with true safety, that doesn't have to just do that Wall Street two-step where they say buy and hold. And as you get closer, we're going to move you more to that 60-40 portfolio where you're getting more and more of these bond funds, that have struggled for the reasons we just spoke of. And that's not to us, a safe option anymore. It's not realistic, and there's so many other ways. That's what we get on here and we kind of preach about because we see it. We see there's other options out there, and it's frustrating to us that Wall Street two-step is, as we see it time and time again, as folks come in and show us the brokerage statements and 401k statements. There are other options out there. We would love to sit down with you. No obligation to you. We do it on our dime. You're going to sit down with myself or with Tyler. We'll set up a time that you come in, or we can do it virtual over the phone or Zoom meeting, and look at your situation. 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When we come back from a quick break here, we're going to take a look at some options that do offer some true downside protection and safety as a bond alternative. 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
17: 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We appreciate you tuning in. Hope you're staying cool wherever it is that you are at, out and about. We appreciate you tuning in as we do this show all across North Texas, Southern Oklahoma, the Metroplex, as we roll through the middle of August, which is hard to believe unless you step outside, then you know it's the middle of August. But otherwise, it's hard to believe that we're already in the middle of August, and you go to the stores and they have all their Halloween stuff out already, and you see the fall decorations and you go, well, it's hard to get in the fall atmosphere when it's a billion degrees outside. But we know it's kind of, our leaves turn brown because it hasn't rained in a month and it's 100 degrees every day. It's kind of our fall scenario. But anyways, we hope you're enjoying it. Kids are back in school, and as we roll along, we are Guardian Financial Management. Name of the show, Plain Talk, No Worries, as I mentioned. We do the show every week. We have some fun banter back and forth. We talk about some personal stories with our kiddos, and we are a big family at Guardian, and we believe strongly in that. We believe in our values, and that you should be dealing with an independent financial advisor that has your values, and you should look for that when you do your research, and look out for who you want to what we believe begin a lifelong relationship with, because we're going to do life with our clients. We're here for the long haul, and the ups and downs and the good and the bad and the sad. And we say it many times, those are life's realities. We're blunt about our plans and what you can and can't do. And we're blunt about life's tough situations. You're going to go through some tough situations in your retirement. How do you handle a long-term care situation? How do you handle the loss of a spouse? Do you have someone that can help walk you through the financial aspects of that, that you can lean on in those tough times? And you need to have a plan for that before it happens, because if you're caught off guard for it by it, you don't have a plan, and it is so tough, and we've seen those unfortunate stories. So we can't stress it enough. 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But what happens if something happens to you? What does your spouse do? Because typically in most households, one person handles the finance. You know, what happens if something happens to you? What do they do? Men, we always want to take care of our spouses. Of course, we're you know, that should be a value that's built into you, just from birth, really. But it's something you learn, and you want to take care of your wife. What happens if you go first, which statistics say you will go first? Do you have a plan? And if you're handling everything, what's going to happen? So we can't stress it enough. Find an independent financial advisor that can help you with things from which account to draw from first. How has this helped my taxes? To build that customized written retirement income plan for you in your situation, because your situation is unique to you. We'd love to hear from you. Again, there is no obligation to sit down with Tyler or myself. We will look at your situation. We will build a customized written retirement income plan that shows you how much spendable income you can have in retirement. And we'll do that on our dime. We'll sit down and show you what it looks like and several different scenarios, how it works. We can give you a second opinion on your current investments. We see that time and time again. Someone comes in and hands us a 401k statement and that, or a brokerage statement. That's not a plan. That's just what you're invested in. But many times what we see is, folks are exposed to way more risk than they have tolerance for. We can run a scenario of, hey, what would happen if there was another 2008 type of meltdown in the market, to your current investments? What would happen if we had that? And we can show you that, and give you those numbers. And, small business owners, if you have a key man, a key personnel that you want to retain, we do those plans as well. Succession planning, life insurance, general wealth management. There's many things we do. We'd love to hear from you. 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You can also look us up at retirewithmatt.com or retirewithtyler.com, which will take you to our website where you can reach out to us and contact us if you hear something on the show, or just have a general question about a general topic in retirement, or a question specific to you. We'd love to hear from you. So first part of the show, we kind of talked about, we had a lighter but also frustrating extended rant on financing food deliveries. And so if you missed it, go to our website, retirewithmatt.com or retirewithtyler.com. You can catch the old shows and listen to our rant about financing food delivery or meals out in the first half of the show. And then we kind of talked about market's been setting records. You know, do we continue to just ride that wave, or in some cases, you know, stay greedy, or can we peel off some of those gains and lay the foundation for a stable, long-term, successful retirement? There is a way to do that. We talk about that 401ks, there's no true safety. The old quote unquote safe model is to move more of your assets towards bonds, or as they're now described, fixed income, because many people don't want to say bonds. And let me be clear, there are fixed income assets out there, financial tools that aren't bonds. But they're using a broader fixed income brush to paint over the fact that a lot of times, if they're moving you into bond funds, as quote unquote safety. And we don't believe those are safe. We just don't. We've looked at the numbers, we've watched, and we believe there are alternatives out there. And we kind of walk through that. We walk through what is a bond and, in those things in the first half of the show. And we kind of came down to, you know, why the bond market has experiencing such a tough time over the last 5 years, and what has been going on, and what's the alternatives, is what we're going to get into here, shortly, because, we have just seen time and time again, the bond market is just not done really well. And again, that's what they, will put you in your 401k. As you get closer, you'll get into something called a target date fund, where they move you more towards bonds, from equities as you get closer to your targeted date retirement. And we just don't believe in that. There's ways to roll over your 401k at 59 and a half, get it into an IRA, and you have the entire financial world, available to you. It's a tax deferred rollover. You can continue to participate in your 401k, continue to get that company match, continue to contribute and do all those things, but you can take the gains, take the balance, and set up your retirement plan. And we encourage you to do that. If you have an old 401k, we would always encourage you to not roll that into your new company's 401k. Roll that to an IRA. It gives you so much more flexibility, and you don't have to be 59 and a half to do that. If you've separated from a company that you used to work for and you have a 401k, you can roll that to an IRA regardless of your age, and we would encourage you to do that. If you have questions, contact an independent advisor. We'd love to hear from you and help you with that if you so need it. And you can reach us at 1-800-25-RETIRE. Just remember 1-800-25-RETIRE. So, Tyler, one of the things we walk through the ups and downs, or some of the reasons of the stresses on the bond market. So now we've kind of talked about that, but what are some of the alternatives? Where can you go for some safety?
16: Yeah, Matt. And so just to start off on the spectrum of safety, principal protection is, and

0: a set interest rate for that guaranteed period. So say it's a three-year fixed annuity, MIGA. And we like these because they generally pay about half a percent more than CDs will pay. So if you go to your bank now, you'll probably get a CD rate that's somewhere around 3.5-4%. But these MIGA annuities are paying for 3 years about 5.15%, 5.15%. For a 5-year one is about 5.4%. And then that kind of ticks up to about 5.55% for a 10-year annuity. So this just gets you some guaranteed interest over a long period of time. And they just pay a little bit better than CDs would pay.
1: Yeah, there's a couple advantages with that. I want to get into some of the tricks that banks use in terms because we're talking about 3 years, 5 years, up to 10 years guaranteed locked in with these rates. I was driving down a highway here in the Metroplex here in the last couple of days, and I saw a bank CD and it said 4%, 8-month CD 4%, and it was what it appears that they're saying is, hey, you can put your money in and get 4% in 8 months. You can make, but in real fine print that it's hard to read because if you're driving on the highways here, how fast you have to be moving to stay with the flow of traffic. But in real fine print, it says APY, which is that's the average per year. So like you're not getting 8%, you're not getting 4% in 8 months. That's, it's what it would average out over a 12-month period, a year-long period. When we give these rates on these multi-year guaranteed annuities, this year guaranteed rates for the term listed. So as Tyler mentioned, a 5-year multi-year guaranteed annuity is 5.4%. So you can guarantee yourself to get 5.4% every year, and the interest will compound every year for that term, for that 5-year term, or the 10-year, which is 5.55. And one other advantage over CDs that annuities have is you can defer the taxes. Now, if you have your funds in a CD, you're going to pay tax every year on that interest gained. Inside the annuity, you only pay interest if you take the gains out. If you leave them in and let them compound, you don't have to pay that interest until you do remove the funds from the annuity.
0: Yeah, that's exactly right. And so this is the first one we want to talk about. It's all guaranteed, set interest rate, principal protected. The next one we want to talk about is what we talk about a lot on the show, fixed indexed annuity. But this first one was going to be, it's not really geared towards income. It's geared towards growth. So there's a 5-year growth annuity where you can follow an index of the market, the S&P 500, up to a cap of 9.75% each year. So what that is basically saying is if the S&P is up 10 or 12%, you could get a capped rate of about 9.75 in growth, hypothetically, each year if the S&P is up following it. So it gives you the ability to follow the S&P 500, an index of the market. It's principal protected. So if there's a big drop in the market that year, the worst your account will do is just have zero growth. So you either go sideways in a negative year in the stock market or grow with it up to a cap in positive years. And so this allows you to keep getting some better growth than what we just talked about with CDs and these multi-year guaranteed annuities. You can possibly get some better growth, follow that index of the market, but you take out a lot of the risk having that principal protection there. And at the end of the 5 years, we go and we try to do something else with it, whether that's another annuity or something else.
1: So. Yeah, that's exactly right. So, well, one of the things that we were talking about earlier is the market is setting record highs. No one can predict the market. We don't know how long it's going to, but it does feel inflated. We're looking at some charts this week about retail investors versus institutional investors and how that's working and who's really driving some of the big gains recently. And kind of get into the inside baseball, some of the stuff of under the hood of what's going on in the market there. But, then there's mixed opinions of, oh, well, it's going to keep rolling or it's not. Well, if you're in something like that, you get to take advantage of up to nearly 10% of the gains if the S&P just keeps rolling with that 9.75 cap. But if the bottom falls out and you have a year like 2008 and there's a 40% drop, you don't drop a penny. So it's a give and take, it's for that protection. You have that, but you could still grow your asset at a nearly 10%

0: clip guaranteed. And so that's the benefit of that, of doing a growth, you know, what we would be called classified as a growth annuity.
1: Yeah, that's exactly right. And then moving on to just some of these news, because really right now is a great time to be investing in annuities. They have some really good rates, some of the best rates we've seen in a long time. We're getting just recently some special offers on different ones and whatnot. So it's just a good time to be investing in annuities in general. They're offering some great rates. And so that's why we're kind of going through each one of these and giving you kind of examples of what we're seeing out there in the annuity market. One, because it's a great time to peel off into some safety, and then two, these have some decent returns on them as well. So that's why we're talking about these. So we talked about the MYGA, and then we talked about this 5-year growth annuity that can follow the index of the market up to a cap. The last one we want to talk about is the fixed index annuities that we like to use for income. It's where you create a pension-like check for the rest of your life.
0: Yeah, that's absolutely right. And before we get into that, I just want to say, we believe strongly in the stock market too. We have ways to use things with downside protection, and we're not just a one trick pony that is just, you know, just peddling annuities. It is part of a full holistic retirement plan. In some cases don't need an annuity, but in many cases, as we've just walked through, they fit and they make sense. And if you can give guaranteed income for life, or a guaranteed 5.5% interest rate over a term certain, it just makes sense. And so if you have questions about any of this, or about what we're about to get into over on the income side, give us a call. 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
1: Yeah, Matt. So as far as fixed index annuities go that we like to use for that pension-like check for the rest of your life, and we've talked about how these work into a plan a lot. So we thought we'd just kind of go briefly over a few different options in them. So with these lifetime income payments, there's generally two types that we have in here. There's increasing income and level income, meaning you get a certain, when you start income on a level income annuity, it's going to pay you that amount of money for the rest of your life. So that's, once you start it, it's set there and it won't change. And then you have increasing income, where it'll start off a little bit lower than the level income, but it can increase each year, either guaranteed certain amounts or by following the index of a market. So with that, we thought we'd give an example of a level income and then an increasing income. So for the level income, there's one that we like to talk about here on the radio where all the numbers in it are guaranteed, so you can really get an idea of what this would look like. But let me just give an example of a 60-year-old couple who has $1 million. They want to invest $500,000 into one of these fixed indexed annuities that will pay them a level income at 65 when they retire and want to basically start Social Security and then start these payments from this annuity. So if they put in $500,000, they will immediately get a 20% bonus on their income value, and then that income value will grow at a guaranteed 10% interest each year. And what that ends up looking like is, starting at age 60 and then starting income at age 65, they will be able to pull out annually about $48,450. So that it's almost about 10% of what they originally put in, that $500,000, and they can pull that out for the rest of their life every single year for both of their lives. So if one of them passes away at 70 and the other one lives to be 96, it will pay all the way till 96 that $48,000 a year. So that's all set in stone. It's guaranteed. You just start that income right when you retire.
0: Yeah, that's absolutely right. And the withdrawal rates are well over the 4% so-called safe withdrawal rate. And these numbers that we just talked about, the 20% bonus, 10% a year guaranteed while it's deferred, the withdrawal rates in the fives are all guaranteed. There's no guesswork with this. This is, you can put this down, lay this down, know that this is what I'm going to get. I turn this on. This is what my wife and I are going to get as joint income for the rest of our lives. No guesswork. And when you couple that with your Social Security payment, you can lay the groundwork and the backbone of having all of your bills paid with guaranteed income. And that is how you create that sleep easy retirement, that my bills are covered. We have the stock market side over here, and that's great. And we're going to grow that and grow it with guardrails and downside protection and everything. But what happens when the war breaks out in the Middle East or there's a financial crisis? You know that your bills are covered. And so that's where we get that sleep easy retirement from that. And this product that Tyler just mentioned, it's all guaranteed.
1: Yeah, that's exactly right. And so that is an example of a level payment. And then there's an increasing income option, joint increasing income. And this will be another fixed index annuity where the growth of it will be determined by the index that you're following. So let's say it's the S&P 500, for example. If it's up, you will grow with it. And then the income will also grow with it. But what's really special about this one is that it's offering a 35% bonus on the income value when you start it. And so what we've been talking about here on the radio is just how when the market's at all-time highs, to peel off a piece of that, get a 35% bonus on top of it, have this pension-like check set up for the rest of your life for when you do retire. And then that check can continue to grow following an index of the market. And so it really sets you up to have this strong backbone in retirement of your Social Security, this annuity payment to give you that income that you really need, that monthly income that is not going to go down or is not going to get changed depending on what's happening in the stock market. When the only change that would happen depending on stock market is just increases if it's up. It would be level if there's a drop at all. So,
0: yeah, that's exactly right. And when we talk about these, they have to fit the right situation. And this is why we talk about working with an independent advisor that can put a customized plan together for you and what works best for you in your situation. An income annuity is not going to, you know, be something that you put some funds in and after 6 or 7 years, you take them out and go do something else with. That's not what it's geared toward. It's geared towards giving you maximum lifetime income, and in this case, increasing income for the rest of your life, for the rest of your spouse's life with that joint income. That's the product design. It's not something that you're going to take your money and go do something else with. We talked about that earlier. There is a growth annuity. And so, many times, unfortunately, we see the wrong products in the wrong situations. We see qualified or non-qualified money in annuities when it shouldn't have been. Just many things we see that, whether it just be inexperience or something, you know, just chasing a commission, whatever it might be, it's frustrating to us because there is a way to do this in the most efficient way, tax efficient way, that gives you the best and strongest retirement plan possible. An annuity is nothing more than just buying a personal pension. Pensions are things that everyone used to have. You don't typically see them now. And so the insurance companies have come along and created through competition more and more incentives and created what can be said as a personal pension. You peel off some of your assets to create a personal pension that can give you that guaranteed income stream that you can't outlive. And as Tyler mentioned, this one product right now, a 35% bonus. We talked about the fact that the market's setting record highs and it just keeps setting. What about getting a retirement plan in place that peels off some of those gains, gets another 35% bonus on top of what you've already are sitting at, and lock in some of those gains for the rest of your life that can just cover you with that pension-like check that increases. It follows an index of the market. It cannot ever lose. It can never lose a penny. It can either go sideways or go up for the rest of your life, for the rest of your spouse's life, no matter how long you live. We'd love to show you how this works. We'd love to show you an example of that, how that ties in, how that rolls into a customized retirement plan that we would build for you. No obligation to you. Come in, sit down with us, talk with us. We'll show you how it works. We'll show you our stock market side, how we do things with downside protection. If you have questions about this, give us a call, 972-996-7858 or 1-800-25-RETIRE. You can also look us up at retirewithmatt.com or retirewithtyler.com.
1: Yeah, Matt, and just to quickly before the end of the show, we've talked about principal protection, which is really like we think annuities are very good options in the principal protected world, but we also have the stock market side of things as well, and adding on little bits of risk, there's ways to essentially be invested in the market, but add safety to it, add a lot of safety, add a little bit of safety. There's there within the market a huge spectrum as well, but we can do all that additional safety without moving into bonds. 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
0: 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We appreciate you tuning in today. We want to thank all of our service members, our police, fire, all that they do working in this heat and the sometimes thankless hours. And we just want to give them a special shout out and thank you for all of their service, their hard work, all our military that's deployed overseas in harm's way. We know we've lost some this year in the war with Iran, and we always want to keep them in our prayers. And we hope whatever you do this week, you enjoy and have a great weekend. We'll close with, we'll always close with, when the good Lord takes you, we hope we go with memories instead of wishes. 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
4: 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Investments and or investment strategies mentioned involve risk, including the possible loss of principal. There is no assurance that any investment strategy will achieve its objective. No portion of the content should be construed as an offer or solicitation for the purchase or sale of any security.
2: Any bonuses mentioned may be subject to additional restrictions and regulations based on the offering annuity company. You may not receive the bonuses if the contract is fully surrendered or if traditional annuitization payments are taken. And if the policy is partially surrendered, it could result in partial loss of bonuses. Because these are bonus annuities, they may include higher surrender charges, longer surrender charge periods, lower caps, higher spreads, or other restrictions that are not included in similar annuities that don't offer a bonus feature.
5: 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Indexed or fixed annuities are not designed for short-term investments and may be subject to caps, restrictions, fees, and surrender charges as described in the annuity
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7: With SRN News, I'm Mary Rose. Luigi Mangione has pleaded guilty to federal stalking charges in the killing of UnitedHealthcare CEO Brian Thompson. He admitted to following Thompson to an investor conference in 2024 and shooting him on a New York City street.
8: Now, Mangione still faces a separate state murder case that is scheduled to go to trial in September. However, now after his guilty plea in federal court, his lawyers could go to that judge in state court and say that case should be thrown out on double jeopardy grounds.
7: That's correspondent Michael Sisek reporting. He faces life in prison. His lawyers are now seeking to dismiss a separate New York state murder case on double jeopardy ground. Louis Mangione pleads guilty to federal charges. Five people were injured in a shooting at Virginia State University early today. One victim is in critical condition. This is SRN News.
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18: 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I am your host, Steve Summers. Before we jump in today, let me take a step back because I remember this conversation like it was yesterday. I was talking to Dr. Neil Levin just a few years ago, and I asked him, I said, Dr. Levin, if you were stuck on a desert island, what key nutrients would you take? Because, you know, it's confusing for us. There are so many vitamins out there. What is the most important one? If you're like me, I don't want to take 10 to 20 pills a day. I just don't. So anyway, Dr. Levin said, Steve, we're working on this. A few years went by, and folks, here we are today. And on the show to talk with us about that, Dr. Neil Levin is here. He's a chiropractor, nutritionist, and high-level advisor to Purity Products. Dr. Levin, I remember that conversation. I do. Welcome back to the show.
19: You know, that's funny. I remember that conversation as well, and you weren't the only one who had asked me that. I've had so many patients over the years ask me just about that. Doc, you know, if you were stuck on a desert island and you could only have one thing, what would it be? Or, Doc, I don't want to take... I'm giving them five or six formulas. Doc, I just want one thing. And this super pill is the answer to that question. I brought that question back to Purity Products and I said, look, this is getting unruly. I mean, I'm giving my patients a multi. I'm giving them fish oil and krill oil. If they're over 45, they need the CoQ10. Mm-hmm. All the multis are underpowered in terms of vitamin D. So I'm giving them vitamin D. The B12s and all these multis are wrong. Folks over 50, 60 can't absorb it. I'm giving them a B12.
18: Right.
19: And they're walking out of here with a bag of pills and they're rolling their eyes at me. So I said to Purity, I'm like, guys, we got to come up with one super formula is what I called it. And they came back. It took them about a year to do it.
18: Wow.
19: And they came back with the super pill. And this is the answer. This is your krill oil. It's your fish oil. It's your CoQ10. This has got as much lutein, Steve, as an eye formula, a full 10 milligrams of a very high-end lutein. It's got the astaxanthin for the eyes. Wow. See, there's 2,000 international units of vitamin D. This has got the right B12 for folks in their 50s, 60s, 70s to give them that energy that they want. This is the answer. If you're only going to take one thing, hands down, the super pill is it.
18: Well, I remember the conversation very well. And to be fair, it had to have been one of those ding light bulb moments, right? I mean, this is actually huge because there is no other multivitamin on the market, at least I know of, that does this.
19: Yeah, there is none. And, you know, it's like, what do you need to take? Let's check the boxes. What do people have to take? You have to take an omega-3, whether it's fish oil or krill oil.
18: Check.
19: I like both because that's just critical for brain health and heart health, visual health. It makes your skin look great. It makes all the cells of the body work effectively. According to a recent study, 98% of us are low in omega-3s, you must take an omega-3. That's right. In here. You have to take vitamin D. If you're above Atlanta, let's say, you have to take vitamin D because for the whole winter, you're not making any. And then if you slather on the sunscreen in the summer, you're still not making any. And vitamin D is critical for everything. It signals to a tenth of the human genome. It's important for muscle health, eye health, immune health, brain health, happy mood. You want to feel good. It's your vitamin D. You got to get that in there. The average multi, Steve, is going to give you 400 international units. That's a joke. The super pill has a full 2,000 international units.
18: That's huge.
19: Of vitamin D.
18: That's huge.
19: A meaningful dose.
18: Yeah.
19: And the list goes on and on. It's 100 milligrams of CoQ10. It's the right B12. So what I hear from my patients let's say they come in on a Monday and they're, you know, have some neck pain or back pain. I want to see them again later in the week. They come in and they're like, wow, doc, this makes a difference. This isn't like a regular multi where you take it and you hope it's going to work.
20: Right.
19: This is like, wow, I feel better. Once people start on the super pill, this is just something they get over and over and over.
20: Well, the way I view this, so this is kind of a next generation new frontier of supplementation. It's where one simple pill that you have in your elite multi that you're talking about, an elite omega-3, you said, with krill oil and fish oil, and then you augment that with the cellular energizers like coenzyme Q10, talked about astaxanthin and lutein for the eyes and skin, and even ginkgo, which I don't think you mentioned, for brain health. Now, that is a great idea right there, because we get a little bit older, things slow down. Ginkgo is great for brain health. I mean, does this all surprise you that it's never been done before?
19: You know, I've always been surprised that it hasn't been done before, but, you know, I don't get involved in the intrinsics. But mm-hmm. when I talk to Jan over there at Purity, Jason over there, you know, this took them over a year to put together, because to get everything stabilized, because with the fish oil and the krill oil and then the multi, to make everything work just right wasn't easy. But then the benefits are so great. Let's go to this recent study. This okay. is a recent, large, randomized study. This is on multivitamins.
20: This would be interesting. Let me tell you something.
19: The multivitamin they used isn't half the multi we're talking about right now. So this is a randomized, double-blind, placebo-controlled study performed by researchers, Steve, from Wake Forest University School of Medicine in collaboration with Brigham and Women's Hospital in Boston. That's an affiliate of Harvard. So very high-end study, 2,262 older men and women, average age 72. This was published in September 2022, so very recent.
20: Yeah.
19: What the researchers found was nothing less than shocking. They did this study over 3 years. They gave them cognitive tests at baseline. So that's thinking tests. How is this person thinking? Okay. Everybody was normal cognitively when the test began.
20: Mm-hmm.
19: Now, 3 years later, they redid the cognitive test. Some were on placebo, of course. Some were on the multi. The multivitamin slowed cognitive decline, Steve, by 60%.
20: No way.
19: You would have thought this would have been trumpeted from the hilltops, but you know what? The media, they love to come out and pan vitamins. So when, God forbid, a study comes out that doesn't show the vitamin did an amazing job, that's big headlines. Yeah. But this,
20: 60.
19: This is major, and it's from Harvard. It's from Wake Forest, Brigham Young Hospital. It cut down cognitive decline by 60%. So that's just outstanding.
20: That's
19: Let me
20: amazing.
19: Tell you something. The multi we're talking about here, the super pill, is order of magnitudes better. You know, just the nutrients are better. So you asked me about ginkgo before.
20: Yes.
19: So when you combine a multi with ginkgo biloba, which has wonderful support for the brain, along with krill oil and fish oil, incredible support for the brain, B vitamins, so important for the brain, and then you add our elite lutein, which has tons of brain benefits, along with skin benefits and eye benefits, this becomes just an outstanding brain formula, on top of it being great for the heart and energy. The first thing people are going to notice is energy. But this is going to work. This is protecting your brain. We all want to age gracefully. The super pill is going to help you do just that.
20: You mentioned something a while ago, why it took a year to develop this. Purity Products has been around for 25 plus years now, so they don't do anything halfway. I mean, you put the components together, and you want to make sure that it works. And when it does, you want to tell people about it, just like the super pill. It can deliver a multiple mode of action that goes way beyond just a basic multi vitamin. And it boils down to what you like to call a difference maker in nutritional technologies. If you can, explain the savings here and why this is so advanced. Because I know savings is so important for so many people out there.
19: Wow, that is like such a great point. Because, you know, people used to complain about the sheer amount of stuff I would give them, right? Mm-hmm. They were also rolling their eyes at my receptionist when she gives them the number for the cost of it. Because if you're talking about, if you go out and buy a very top quality multivitamin, and then you're going to get some krill oil and some fish oil, and you're going to get CoQ10, and the top selling CoQ10 brand is 100 milligrams. We have 100 milligrams right here.
20: Mm-hmm.
19: You're going to get an eye formula with 10 milligrams of a very good lutein, and you're going to get a vitamin D formula and maybe a high-end B12.
20: Yeah.
19: I don't see you doing it for less than $200. And you know, the fact that since you're bringing up money, the fact that Purity is letting folks try a full 1 month supply of this for $9.95. I mean, that is really, you know why they do it, Steve?
20: Why?
19: Because they want people to try it. They know this is a superior product. Once people see, wow, this is really a lot better than what I was taking, they're going to want to continue.
20: You know, I think this is a good time to clarify how Purity can claim things like better joint comfort in just 7 days with a Purity Super Pill. Because, hey, let's be honest here. I mean, you can't get this benefit from a regular multi out there. It just doesn't exist. Characterize why adding the omega-3s to Purity Super Pill really leverages the science of these omega-3s from krill to reduce joint pain from exercise and activity in just 7 days.
19: This is a great study. This is double-blind, placebo-controlled out of the Journal of the American College of Nutrition. And Steve, this was done on only 300 milligrams of krill oil. It was a high-end krill oil, but it's 300 milligrams. Mm-hmm. We use 500 milligrams of krill oil, and we use something called phospho-boost krill oil. So what have they done here? They've taken out more of the sea salts, and by doing that, they concentrate up the omega-3s and the phospholipids. And this is a really, really good krill oil. So you're going to get this benefit and then some. So in this study, in just 7 days, the folks that had knee discomfort, and I think these folks, if I remember correctly, were in their 50s. In just 7 days, Steve, they were 28% more comfortable.
20: Wow.
19: And they didn't do anything different. They weren't exercising or using PT or taking NSAIDs. It was they added krill oil.
20: Right.
19: In 30 days, they were 38% more comfortable. Now, researchers didn't stop there. They checked their joint flexibility, their joint functionality, all improved. On top of that, they measured something called C-reactive protein, which is a marker of inflammation. And we want to see that go down. And in this study, the folks on krill oil, C-reactive protein moved nicely in the right direction, showing that not only were people more comfortable, more functional, but their blood levels of this substance, C-reactive protein, were improved. So all around, tremendous benefit. This happened in 7 days. So I can say unequivocally that if you have joint discomfort, especially knee joint discomfort, because that's what this study was on, this krill oil tea seems to work just wonderful for making people more comfortable. So if you get this Purity Super Pill and you have the common aches and pains that come along with aging or overuse or being a weekend warrior, once you start to use this for about 7 days, you should feel more comfortable.
20: Well, this is a win-win because if you take something and it's going to make you feel better, going to make your joints feel better, you're going to want to exercise and have more activity on top of that. So
19: that's universal. Yeah. When I'm a chiropractor, so I see that all the time. They come in here, they're complaining, I can't exercise, I can't play golf, I can't play tennis, hiking's not comfortable anymore, I can't play with the grandkids, everything hurts. And I start adjusting them. And once they feel better, they get back to doing the things they want to do. So yes, any therapy, any intervention that's going to help folks feel more comfortable tends to make them happier. And when you're happier and you're more comfortable, what do? You want to get back to your life, whether it's tennis or golf or hiking or playing with the grandkids or shopping or just doing more things.
20: And I think, Dr. Levin, this is a perfect time to remind our listeners about the great news here in this special offer. 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I'll give out that number here in just a couple of minutes. Let's bring Dr. Neil Levin back online here with us. And as you're talking, I'm sitting here hearing this cash register going off. If I was to go out and swallow all 15 to 20 vitamin pills a day with somewhere between $200 and $300 a month, you've gone through this whole litany of things. But one of the things that you haven't mentioned just yet, you've checked off literally all of the boxes here, but you insisted that Purity include 100 milligrams of coenzyme Q10 in this formula. Now, that's for energy, right?
19: Yeah. Now, if you go to the average, I don't know, big box store, club store, the best-selling CoQ10 has 100 milligrams of CoQ10. That's a good amount of CoQ10. Mm-hmm. So we have 100 milligrams of CoQ10. Now, why is CoQ10 important anyway? 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
20: Okay.
19: When you eat some food, whether it's fat, carbohydrates, protein, the body takes those, it absorbs them, it brings them to the cells. Once in the cells, it gets into the mitochondria, and those are your little blast furnaces. That's where you turn food into cellular energy. Well, one of the linchpins to turn food into cellular energy is CoQ10. Mm-hmm. You need lots of CoQ10 to effectively make your food into cellular energy. Now, when you were 20, Steve, you made oodles of CoQ10. By the time you're 70, that number is cut in half. So when you look at a 70-year-old, they're not really moving like a 20-year-old, right? So but the question becomes, can you by orally ingesting CoQ10 in supplement form, bump your levels back up? And the answer is yes. But CoQ10, it's absorbable, but when you take it with krill oil, it goes up. So maybe 4 or 5 times better absorbed.
20: Nice.
19: And that's what we have it. We have in this krill oil, fish oil matrix. Now, one other point in CoQ10, for those out there listening that take a statin drug. And, you know, a ton of folks over 50 are on statins. They're one of the best-selling drugs out there. And we're not going to pass judgment on statins here. But the point is, if you're using a statin to lower your cholesterol because your doctor told you to, one of the side effects of statins is myalgias, is muscle pain, is discomfort. I see this all the time as a chiropractor. Mm-hmm. Folks come in and they tell me about that. It's widely held belief is that one of the reasons people get these myalgias, these muscle aches and pains from statins, is because it lowers your CoQ10 even more. So if you're taking a statin, it's going to lower your CoQ10. So if you're on statins, you absolutely want a multi that has CoQ10. You want to get that CoQ10 in there. The point is, isn't it nice to know when you're taking the super pill, this also becomes your CoQ10 formula in a very absorbable omega-3 matrix.
20: Exactly. And I'm so glad you addressed that because the energy factor in this is so vitally important. If you just join us, we're talking to Dr. Neil Levin with Purity Products. You know, one of the many ingredients in here that is a clinically validated nutrient is called lutein. So, I mean, when you consider how much is in the Purity Super Pill multivitamin, Dr. Levin, Purity Super Pill, I would say, 40 times more here? Is that right? That's a big deal.
19: It's funny that you say that because I was just looking at the supplement facts panel on the leading multi just now when you started asking me this question, mm-hmm. and they have 0.25 milligram.
20: Wow.
19: We have 10 milligrams. 10. So yes, that's 40 times. That's the difference.
20: Huge.
19: So we have 40 times more lutein, and it's a very special lutein. It's called LuteMax 2020. Lots and lots of studies. Yes, it comes from marigold flowers. Mm-hmm. Yes, it's clinically tested. It's a top lutein in terms of research. And the research is plain. The benefits for vision are amazing. So LuteMax 2020 improves contrast sensitivity. It improves glare threshold. So if you're driving at night and you know that glare that they can hit you in the eyes, that bothersome glare, this protects the eyes. It protects the eyes from blue light. Blue light is a very big problem. Like if you're looking at your computer, like I am right now, it's shining blue light in your eyes. Your cell phone, when you're outside, you get a lot of blue. You've heard of blue blockers.
20: Yes.
19: Those sunglasses, one of the things they do is block blue light. Too much blue light puts the kibosh on your sleep. So you're watching some TV or you're playing on your computer or your worst case scenario, you're bringing your cell phone to bed with you and looking at that, that's going to trash your melatonin and make it hard to sleep.
20: Yep.
19: Well, if you have enough lutein, it's almost like an internal blue blocker. It's protecting you from blue light. You take lutein and it helps makes your skin look beautiful. So yeah, this formula is just amazing. It's just three pills. They're soft gels, so they slide right down, easy to swallow, and you're getting a month supply from Purity for $9.95.
20: Dr. Neil Levin, let's have some fun here. 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
20: All right, considering what we know about Purity Super Pill here, do you have any testimonials that you can share?
19: Oh yeah, this guy's got a fun name, Bebop from Lehigh Valley, Pennsylvania. 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I'm so happy switching to the Purity Super Pill.
20: Wow.
19: 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Easy to take. I feel better after just a couple of weeks.
20: Give me another one.
19: Here's one nicknamed April from Mesa, Arizona. She says, amazing. I'm 65 years old. I feel like I'm in my 30s. People say I look like I'm in my 40s. The Super Pill makes me feel amazing. I love all the Purity products.
20: All right, one more.
19: Here. Sean T. He says, so much in one pill, excellent quality. It's easier to take just one pill instead of several. Definitely a plus. I don't have time to count out pills every day, every week. Take one of these and you're good to go. I could tell an immediate difference while on this product. More energy, less health issues. Highly recommend. I have a few more here, but we can leave it there because I can tell you firsthand, my patients love this product. This is vitamin taking made easy. If you hate having all those bottles, if you hate taking 15 or 20 pills, this is your omega-3, your multivitamin, your vitamin D, your CoQ10, your I formula, your D formula, your B12 formula, all rolled into one. Amazing value, easy to take, very, very high end. So yeah, this is one of those, once people start on this, they want to continue. This is a great nutrient. And again, for $9.95, absolutely give this a try.
20: Dr. Neil Levin, we've run out of time. I better go and give out that number.
19: Time always flies by, Steve. Thanks for having me.
20: All right, I've got some great news. 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
8: Zine, it's just going to take time, and it'll get there because patients are going to take this to their doctors and point it out as they did glucosamine. The revolution starts with patients and people that have issues and want to have healthy joints and skin and hair and eyes and want to see some of these useful levels of HA restored in their body.
3: Now, Bill, you've written a great deal about the role of hyaluronic acid in the body's connective tissues. How does HA work in the joints and the connective tissues?
8: It's a natural cushioning agent. And, Pat, we're talking to about between the bones. It also surrounds the nerves. There's a sciatic nerve. There's an ulnar nerve. There's a carpal tunnel nerve. All of these are going to need the special cushioning that HA can give them. There are people that tell us this stuff works. Here's Ernie writing to me, who actually teaches and plays golf in Dover, Delaware. He found this purity joint formula, and we're telling you it worked miracles for him. Why?
4: because Purity has not only taken EHA, but they've taken a brand new substance called Hydrox that's taken from olives. Now, Pat, you notice you can put a bowl of olives on your table and a year later come back, and except for a little bit of shrinkage due to just the loss of moisture, they're very stable. They're still there. They didn't shrivel up and waste away due to fungal contamination. So there's something very strong in olives. We've known it for a long time. Dr. Roberto Crea, an Italian researcher who's now here in this country, doing some research on hydroxytyrosol extracted from olives and found out that it does some of the same things that the molecules do that trigger, like estrogen does, the production of HA. So we began to think, why don't we combine this wonderful, strong antioxidant from olives into Purity's new HA joint formula? You know, we're getting results

like we've never seen before. This is why Bill writes to us this year saying, I'm taking HA for my knees. It's done wonders for my joints. So we get these letters from people. They're unsolicited. You see, this is the kind of thing we hear. And of course, they're astounded with this. They just can't believe it. Here's someone writing to me. This is Dr. Cal Lee saying, he looks like a man that's 30 years younger, and he says people can't even believe his level of fitness and youthful appearance. And he says, I tell you to tell him, it's just the HA formula.

0: 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Why would somebody do that? Because they know people who try this say, hey, it really worked for me. That's why they want people to try it.
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2: Now, Bill, you visited this village in Japan, Yuzuri Hari, or as they call it, the Village of Long Life. Now, I understand the people had unusually high HA levels in this village. What did you find when you met the people? Is it genetic? Is it dietary? What did you see?
0: Well, I went there again for the second time with translators, photographers, and it was easy to understand without studies, even though the town doctor there, Dr. Komori, has identified hyaluronic acid as the very reason why these people in Yuzuri Hara exhibit such youthfulness. And by the way, they have a lady there in her 90s without any aging spots in her skin, perfect skin, no wrinkles whatsoever. People living into their 80s and 90s look a lot younger, and it all became clear when we were there. Now, they grow a lot of their own vegetables and foods right there near their homes, and they have a lot of fresh foods, and sometimes they have a little extra, so they come down to the vegetable market and bring their goods there to be sold. So we were there taking pictures and interviewing people when 83-year-old Mr. Ishii came driving in on his motorcycle to deliver his vegetables to the fruit market. Pat, where do we have in the United States 83-year-olds driving their motorcycle down to the vegetable market? We don't have it. We followed him to his home where he was up on a 30-foot ladder trimming a tree. He works in the fields about 4 to 6 hours a day. And he introduced us to his neighbor who was 90 years old without a wrinkle on his face. Neither of them use reading glasses. And of course, he works about 6 to 8 hours out in the fields every day. This was remarkable. I almost felt, Pat, I was in some sort of a place where the dinosaurs are still living or something. It was so remarkable. These people just exhibit a youthfulness, a flexibility in their joints, certainly a healthfulness that we just don't see everywhere else. In fact, it was so remarkable that the Emperor of Japan actually has visited this village. Pictures were taken there. You could see them all over the village there as they had posted them. So these are the kinds of reports that we hear.
2: Let me ask you a question here. You mentioned glucosamine, and there's another one out there that's pretty popular, MSM. How does this HA stack up against those other ones? The other ones, you have to take them for a while before you even see any results.
0: You do. And most of these are very positive dietary supplements. They certainly have lots of benefits. Glucosamine takes quite a while to kick in. MSM is a wonderful sulfur compound, and again, it's an anti-inflammatory, as are many things like fish oil. So these are all wonderful, but they're not dealing with the origin of the problem. The origin of the problem is the loss of cushioning in the joint, and if we can just replace this, if we can find a way to get that cushioning back, that's what we call youthfulness. That's what we had when we were young. Here's David writing to me from New York, 25 years, looking for something that would help support his lower back. And, of course, he said, I can't believe it now. He says, I can't thank you enough for this product. People have tried all the alternatives. They've searched everywhere else, Pat, and they haven't heard of hyaluronic acid.
2: Now, the reorder rates on HA sort of tell me that things are phenomenal. The product works. The study shows how. But what are the customers saying? What are they telling you candidly? What are they saying to Bill Sardi?

0: If the horses come back to the trough, there must be good water there. It's amazing to me how people say, just keep sending this. It's wonderful. It changed my life. Here's Lorraine saying, I can't believe it, but I'm able to run. I love it. These are online. You can go see some of these comments. Purity Products has it online where people just log in and tell you. These aren't edited in any way. Here's Brent writing, says, no one at Purity Products made an outlandish claim about HA joint formula, but 3 days after I started taking it, I noticed the difference. This stuff really works. It's your own personal discovery. That's why Purity Products wants you to have this bottle. Here's Harold, 85th year, he says, I'm in. He says, I'm doing very well on HA. Thank you very much. Here's Jasmine saying, my face looks moist and youthful, and I'm getting people asking me about it. What am I taking? Of course you will.
1: 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Bill, let's talk a minute about how this is available. Is this a tablet, a capsule? How's it taken? Do you take it with food? How much do I need to take every day?
0: It's a capsule. You take 3 a day. You can take 6 a day the first month just to double up and get this thing really going. It's easy to take. If you're kind of concerned about it and you're a little timid and you only want to get your toe in the water, fine. Take one or spread them out. Take 3 a day and spread them out through the day. This is what we're finding is the areas of the body, the eyes, the hair, the skin, and particularly the joints. It's been said we're all living longer and we're all going to have joint problems just due to wear and tear. So for your standard person who has wear and tear, this is the kind of thing they need for joint support. 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
1: 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Bill, let's talk about some of the visible signs of aging and how this HA formula from Purity Products
2: addresses these signs?
0: Well, certainly when we look in the mirror, when we see, well, let's say we're twin brothers, if we're looking, one of us ages faster than the other, how do we know that? And we're looking at our hair, we're looking at our skin, how smooth it is. You're losing HA. That's what your body's telling you. Losing HA and aging are equivalent to the same thing. How do you get it back? How do you get this wonderful youth molecule? There certainly is one. Ponce de Leon was right. The fountain of youth, the body is 72% water, but it needs to be held into a cushioning gel. No, this isn't going to cause water retention. No, it doesn't increase any kind of problems like that. It's all natural. You had a lot more of it when you were young. You just need to get a little bit of it back. I know the more, Pat, that I say good about this, people find it unbelievable.
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10: With SRN News, I'm Mary Rose. Virginia State University says multiple people have been shot on its main campus. Correspondent Donna Warder reports.
11: Virginia State University says its main campus is on lockdown after multiple people were shot. A school statement says none of the injuries appear to be life-threatening and that there were multiple shooters. The school says the shooting happened near the university's quad annexes and that both campus and Chesterfield County Police are investigating. I'm Donna Warder.
10: Lala is now officially a hurricane as it approaches the Big Island of Hawaii. The latest update from the National Hurricane Center shows Lala strengthening to a Category 1 storm with maximum sustained winds of 75 miles an hour. This is SRN News.
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16: In 1783, the Revolutionary War was nearly over, but America's future remained uncertain. Officers in the Continental Army were angry. Congress had failed to provide promised pay, and some considered using the Army's power to force the government's hand. George Washington understood their frustration, but he also knew the liberty they had fought to win could be destroyed by the very army that secured it. Washington confronted his officers and urged them to choose honor, patience, and loyalty to the Republic over rebellion. He could have used their anger to increase his own power. Instead, he used his influence to restrain it. Power asks what it can take. Character asks what duty requires. Washington's lesson still stands. Freedom survives when leaders place principle above ambition and remain faithful to God, country, and the people they serve.
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21: 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Fighting for free speech, Western civilization, and delivering common sense for the American people. 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
22: Friday, August the 14th, Jim Jordan of Ohio coming up in just a moment. First, a quick check of the headlines. Luigi Mangione pleading guilty this morning to federal stalking charges. In the fatal shooting of United Healthcare CEO Brian Thompson, Luigi stood in front of a judge and says, "I did it." Now, he still faces murder charges in the state of New York, but his lawyers are trying to get those thrown out based on today's guilty plea in federal court. We'll keep an eye on that. President Trump touting his immigration record on the tarmac in front of Air Force One today before leaving for New York. Take a listen to the president. Cut 14.
0: The administration marks 15 straight months with zero border releases as apprehensions plunged 94%. In other words, the border. And that means for 15 straight months, we had zero people crossing the border. Are you impressed? Is anybody impressed? You are. Thank you. I'll give you the first question, therefore.
22: This just into the show, an American Christian missionary believed to have been captured by radical Islamic terrorists has been freed and is on his way home from Niger. He was in captivity for 9 months. Kevin Rideout is his name. The FBI has got a hold of him, and they're bringing him back to the United States. He was originally abducted by three armed individuals. That's great news. Christian missionary rescued and on his way home to America. Joining me now, one of the strongest voices in the conservative movement, tracking all sorts of issues from his perch as chairman of the House Judiciary Committee, Ohio's own Jim Jordan. Congressman, thanks for taking some of the August break to talk with us here on the Scott Jennings Show.
14: Oh, you bet.
22: I want to start talking. Yeah, thanks for being here. I got to start with this. The thing they say never happens is happening every day. We have illegal aliens on the voting rolls in New Jersey.
14: Yeah.
22: We have the Democrat Attorney General in Michigan indicting people who were illegals for voting in the 2024 election. It's happening all over the place. They say it doesn't happen. We know that it happens.
14: Yeah.
22: What? I mean, you tell me, how are people in the House Republican Conference reacting to all this news?
14: Well, I mean, you know this, your listeners know this, Scott. It just underscores why the SAVE Act is so important. I mean, why you have to show photo ID, why you have to be a citizen, because, in fact, it was happening to the scale of, 6,000-some-odd voters in New Jersey were illegals but were on the voting roll. And it's like, now what we're trying to figure out is, oh, when Mikey Sherrill did this announcement a few weeks back and said this happened, he tried to blame it on the vendor that they had the contract with who was doing this, signing up people when they were coming into the Bureau of Motor Vehicles. And they tried to blame it on the vendor. But now the vendor's saying, no, it wasn't our fault. We did exactly what we were required to do. You knew the information, and you allowed them to get on the voter registration roll. So we're actually investigating that. It's funny, you got two sides of the two different stories there. And, history has taught me that a lot of times it's the Democrat elected officials who aren't necessarily telling us the whole scoop. So we'll find out if that's accurate. But we're digging into that as part of our oversight work at the Judiciary Committee.
22: Congressman Jordan, I have to talk to you for a moment about Ohio politics. Lots of races going on in Ohio, including a Senate race. The incumbent is John Husted. He came in via appointment following J.D. Vance becoming vice president. And the old senator, Sherrod Brown, is running against him. There's a Fox News poll out today showing Sherrod Brown with a little bit of a lead on Senator Husted. How are you feeling about the campaign? And what's the Republican plan to keep Ohio in the red column in November?
14: Well, I think, again, it's about reminding the voters where the left, the hard left, the radical left is today on various issues. I think Senator Husted's done a great job. He did a great job when he was, in our state government, as a Senate governor, and done a great job as U.S. Senator. I think he'll win, but you're right. Right now it's a close race. Sherrod Brown's slightly ahead. But that's before we've had an opportunity to fully tell the voters that Sherrod Brown's just a typical left-wing Democrat. I remember where these guys are, and I'm sure you've talked about this, but you had Ms. Hong up there in Madison, Wisconsin, who said we should get rid of Thanksgiving. You got Al Said, who said we shouldn't have footballs against football. And then, of course, you got the radical left who can't tell us, what a woman is, even though it's the WNBA, for goodness sake. So that's today's left, how radical they've become, and where they want to take the country is a dangerous place. And so I think we have to remind voters of that. And then at the same time, talk about the things we told them we were going to do that we did, like securing the border, like cutting their taxes, like making sure there's no tax on tips, and all the things that we were able to get done. I think that's what we gotta communicate, and I think Senator Husted will do that, and in the end he'll be able to win this thing.
22: There are a couple of House races in Ohio where Republicans appear to have a really good chance to knock off a Democrat. One is in the 9th district. Marcy Kaptur is the incumbent Democrat there, and the Republican is named Derek Marin. How do you see that race?
14: Yeah, we were just up a couple of weeks ago doing an event with Derek up in the Toledo area, the northwest part of our state. Marcy Kaptur, of course, has been in, I think she's the longest-serving member now on the Democrat side, maybe close to Hal Rogers.
22: 40 years, I think.
14: One of our guys. Yeah, so it's like 40, 42 years or something. So, yeah, I think Derek's a good candidate. I think we can win that one as well. We were the one state, as you know, Scott, that was under our law, we were required to redistrict and redraw the line. It was our state law, so we had to do it. And we did. We did it in a way that actually improves that district. So I think, and then Derek's a good candidate, so hopefully he's going to be able to win that race as well.
22: And there's another race we've been looking in on the show here. That's Ohio's 1st District. Greg Landsman is the Democrat down there. Interesting young candidate on the Republican side named Eric Conroy. Have you had a chance to be with Eric at all? How do you feel about that district?
14: I haven't been down to his district yet. Just actually coming from Michigan right now. Was up helping a candidate of ours, Mike Bouchard, up in the Michigan area. A good candidate who I think can win. But we've, Eric's a good candidate as well. And the kind of guy you want in the United States Congress. So we'll see how that. So his district's not quite as strong as the Derek Marin's as far as Republican voters go, but I still think he has a great chance to win.
22: So you've been up in Michigan. I have to ask you what people are saying about the Senate race. The Fox News polling today shows Republican Mike Rogers up a few points and over 50% against Abdul El-Sayed. Yeah, this, to me, is one of the most important races in the country because of the bright line between what Republicans stand for and what these socialist, Islamo-Marxist Democrats stand for.
14: Yeah, and it's, I think the once, I said this the other day, the once great party of FDR and JFK is now anti-Israel and socialist. And that is, I think that's just scary where the left, the hard left that has control of that party, where they want to go and what they stand for. I think it's real important we point that out. It's great that I think right now the polling is good for former Congressman Rogers, now hopefully soon to be Senator Mike Rogers, that the voters in Michigan are seeing through that, seeing what El-Sayed is all about. I mentioned earlier the idea that you're against. I mean, I think about that. Like, okay, you're going to run in an American election process. You're going to run as against Thanksgiving and against football. I mean, I go figure that. But that's how radical these people are.
22: I'll give you the last word on this. I reported to the audience last hour, Congressman, that Hakeem Jeffries gave a speech this week and promised that if they take power in November, they intend to, what he called, reform the Supreme Court, but it's really court packing. They'd like to put a whole bunch of activist politicians on the Supreme Court to essentially turn it into a kangaroo court or another political body. What's your reaction to that?
14: No, remember, when Jerry Nadler was the top Democrat on the Judiciary Committee, the committee that's supposed to safeguard our court system, our constitutional system, the Bill of Rights, the Constitution, everything, he introduced the bill to pack the court, to add 4 liberal justices to the 9-member court to take it to 13. So instead of it being a majority for conservative principles and constitutional principles, it'd be a left-wing court. That's what they want to do. Now, if they're fortunate enough to win, if it's unfortunate that they win, I don't think they can get that done because President Trump will still be in the White House. And frankly, I don't think they're going to win because I think, redistricting helped us. We got good candidates. And as we've talked about now, the left is so radical. But if they would, that's where they would go. And it's scary what they want to do, not just on the court, but a host of other issues.
22: From your lips to God's ears, Jim Jordan, Congressman from Ohio, thanks for your time today. I want to talk to you about sleeping arrangements. 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On what sort of surface do you sleep? 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I'm using it. So happy with the ghostbed. I encourage you to try it out. Relief Factor Pain of the Week is next. 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
2: 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The voice of reason, common sense for the American people. 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
22: Okay, it's that time of the week, Friday afternoon, and we bring you, and it's obvious this week, the relief factor pain of the week. Hit it.
5: And now, the relief factor pain of the week.
22: Oh!
5: Ooh.
22: And this week's pain, it brings me some pleasure to report to you that this week's pain belongs to the Democratic Party, and the pain comes in the name of the terminally online streamer called Hassan Piker. He is this wealthy socialist internet streamer who has spent years saying the most radical and offensive and politically toxic things imaginable. Hassan Piker has defended Hamas. He has expressed sympathy for violent extremists. He says America deserves 9/11. And he has built an online following by feeding young leftists a steady diet of anti-American poison. And now, Democrats are discovering that Hassan Piker has become a tremendous pain for them. A Piker pain, if you will. Democrats cannot pretend that he is merely some random from the internet. He has become one of the most prominent campaign surrogates for many Democrats, including the Democrat Senate nominee in Michigan, Abdul El-Sayed. El-Sayed has eagerly embraced his best buddy, Piker. He has appeared with him. He has used his platform to reach all these socialist voters who have now taken control of the Democratic Party in Michigan and scared the bejesus out of people up there. Piker isn't hiding the mission either. He's openly pressuring Democrats to stop pretending to be moderates and fully embrace socialism. He even dresses like Chairman Mao, because apparently the communist message wasn't obvious enough already. It's always amusing to me how costumery is so important to these leftist theater kids. I will now play for you, in his own words, a sampling of things that Piker has told his audience that Democrats now own. Let's start with this. Cut number 8.
8: It's unconstitutional. Man, you can f*** me from the back, okay? I f*** the Constitution. I wipe my f*** the Constitution. It's a piece of paper, dude. Shut up. The Constitution and this country, okay? You stupid.
22: That is Hassan Piker, leading Democrat influencer with his views on the U.S. Constitution. Here's another one. Cut 11.
9: If you cared about Medicare fraud or Medicaid fraud, you would Rick Scott.
11: Yeah, kill them. Kill those motherfuckers. Murder those motherfuckers in the street. Let the streets soak in their red capitalist blood.
26: Didn't he go to war and, like, literally lose his eye because some Mujahideen, a brave soldier, his eye hole with their Isn't that how he lost his dumb eye? America deserved 9/11, dude. I'm saying it.
22: All right. If that isn't enough for you, let's listen to another one. Cut number 10.
27: I don't have any sort of patriotism in my heart for America, but just in general.
22: I don't have any patriotism for America. This is the number one Democrat, leftist, socialist influencer in America. He has no patriotism for our country. He thinks that Rick Scott, a U.S. senator, should be murdered. He thinks the streets should run red with the blood of the capitalists. He says he wipes his you-know-what with the Constitution. Imagine being Abdul el-Sayed and having to explain every day for the rest of this election why this man is your best buddy and one of your leading campaign surrogates. You know what, though? El-Sayed doesn't mind. He's obviously fine with all of this. Why else would he make his best buddy Piker the hood ornament of this Senate campaign? But imagine having to be these Democrats around the country running in these competitive districts, trying to convince normal Americans that their party has returned to the center, while one of its most influential online personalities, who's out campaigning for Democrats, is dressing like Chairman Mao and demanding the embrace of socialism and political extremism and violence. That's not a minor ache, ladies and gentlemen. That is a throbbing, chronic, political migraine. But now Democrats are trying to back away from him, and Piker is none too pleased. But he's begging Democrats to defend him. Begging like a dog for a little help from the Democrats that he is been savaging online for years. Listen to this begging, cut six.
1: I know we don't always see eye to eye on a lot of stuff, but you have to literally at some point, I know you don't want to do this, not because you love what I have to say, not because I'm a part 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Republicans don't want to have is the cost of living crisis. That requires you, at some point, to basically take the L a little bit, okay? And maybe be a little bit more honest about how I'm not this dangerous, toxic, radical force.
22: 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He knows full well what a drag on the Democratic Party he is, and that is why he is the Democratic Relief Factor Pain of the Week.
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21: 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The answer. You want to drive a leftist crazy? 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
22: We round out the week with Friday punditry, as we always do. Our special guest pundit is Matt Whitlock. You know him from the 10-minute drill. He comes up in 60 seconds. As we discuss the week's political news. But first, I need to tell you about a new documentary that you cannot miss. Just 2 weeks before his tragic assassination last September, conservative leader Charlie Kirk sat down for one of his final interviews to wrestle with a timeless question. Does God still speak today? That conversation became the foundation for this powerful and provocative new documentary. It is called Can You Hear Me Now? It explores prophecy, faith, scripture, history, and the role that believers are called to play in our culture today. Follow director Matthew Thayer's investigation, examining the evidence, weighing today's most prominent prophetic voices against scripture, history, political, and scientific scrutiny. Rather than asking you what to think, this film invites you to examine the evidence, consider the biblical foundations, and to reflect on what it all means for believers who are living in today's culture. If you appreciate thoughtful conversations about faith and history in the public square, and if you're listening to this show, I know you do, I believe you'll find this film compelling. If you love Charlie Kirk, who was my friend, you will find this documentary something that you don't want to miss. You can pre-order it now. The film is called Can You Hear Me Now? 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Either way, check out this new documentary about Charlie Kirk's last interview. All right, joining us here on the Scott Jennings Show, my friend, Republican communications strategist, conservative political commentator, Matt Whitlock. He is the vice president at CRC Advisors, a Virginia-based communications and public affairs firm. And he hosts the 10-Minute Drill. It's a podcast that summarizes political news and develops concise conservative talking points. If you want to be in the know and want to be sort of programmed on how to talk about the news of the day, I highly recommend the 10-Minute Drill. Matt used to work for Senator Orrin Hatch. He's also been at the National Republican Senatorial Committee. This man knows politics and campaigns inside and out. Matt Whitlock, welcome back to the Scott Jennings Show.
10: Thank you for having me. Always an honor. Always fun.
22: Well, it's good to see you, and thank you again for joining us. I know it's August. You Washington guys, August, hard to find you guys in August, but here you are on the Scott Jennings
10: Show. This place empties out. About that. Empties out, man. Thanks for having me.
22: Absolutely. Well, let's talk about the week that was in politics. We had a big primary week. We'll start up in Wisconsin, where the socialist candidate for governor, I was going to say front runner for governor, but not the front runner anymore because she lost, Francesca Hong, crashed and burned. I'm interested in your thoughts on this. Here's sort of the question. All the polling, Matt, had Francesca Hong way ahead in the last couple of weeks before the election, but then she lost. Some people say the polling was bad. Some people say she just had an epic campaign collapse. Where do you come down on it?
10: I think it's two things. I do think that the polling has overestimated these college-educated white people in urban areas. It's the same thing we saw with Abdul in Michigan. But at the same time, I also think that she sort of ran into the buzzsaw of people sort of getting to know her better and that working directly against her in that last three-week period. I will say the last poll in the state had her up 22 points. And there's no good sort of explanation for polling, you know, that isn't just a massive fail, a massive misread of the electorate. But at the same time, I think it's crazy that cratering that happened, because David Crowley, the person who won the race, was not a strong candidate at all. He had dropped out about 6 weeks before Election Day because he was in low single digits. But what happened was every other potential sort of establishment challenger to Francesca Hong had to drop out in scandal. And so he ended up winning by process of elimination as a proxy for, you know, wanting someone who doesn't hate Thanksgiving. But at the same time, he hobbles into this in a pretty weak position. He was below 40% in the primary. So I think that, you know, Republicans feel like they've got a really, really good shot there.
22: I think Hong crashed and burned. The Thanksgiving thing was just bizarre. But she was dramatically outspent, and she never got the endorsement of Bernie Sanders or AOC. You know, if not but for those two things, she might have won anyway. Some people were trying to portray this as, oh, the socialists. Yeah, some people were saying, well, you know, the socialists aren't as strong as you think they are. I think the opposite is true. I think the fact that she still came within just a few thousand votes of winning shows just how strong the socialist brand is. Even amid scandal and stupidity, and even without Bernie and AOC, she nearly pulled it off anyway. I think it's evidence of the socialism still flourishing and advancing in the Democratic Party.
10: If you look at in-state, the in-state Democrat establishment rallied everything they had to Crowley. And as you said, he only squeaked it out by less than 1%. And so I think you're absolutely right. If she had had a Bernie or AOC endorsement, any tiny thing would have taken her over the hump or likely even given her a really decisive victory. I think that the socialism brand itself wasn't really on trial here as much as a crazy lady who hates Thanksgiving, who sort of couldn't get out of her own way. But it does speak to the fact that within the party, all of the energy remains on that very far left DSA fringe. And I think that that's going to really hurt Democrats in November.
22: Also on Tuesday night, Matt Whitlock's our Friday pundit, by the way. Tuesday night, there was a primary in Minnesota. And I think there's a reason that Democrats aren't talking about and the media isn't talking about Minnesota. And it's because they don't want people to know and realize just how crazy Peggy Flanagan really is. We're all talking about El Sayed or Troy Jackson or supposed male James Tallarico. If you spent 10 minutes looking through the Peggy Flanagan file, you would say, I mean, where's this lady's straitjacket? But she is the nominee for the United States Senate in Minnesota, and the Republicans have Michelle Tafoya. I think it's a sleeper race. What's your analysis of the Minnesota Senate situation?
10: Couldn't agree more. I was watching Michelle Tafoya's sort of election night interview with Katie Pavlich, and just listening to her talk, she sounds like a senator. Part of it is that sportscaster voice that is just like wonderful, but she's good on message. She's a very, very strong sleeper candidate. And to your point, I think media wants to avoid, let's call it Francesca Honging her, Peggy Flanagan, because she's a lunatic, and if people get to know her better, she'll have the same effect as Francesca Hong. There's so much video out there of Flanagan, you know, dressing in a burqa and speaking Arabic and talking about crazy trans things and wanting to arrest ICE. I think that that is one that people should really watch closely, because even though Minnesota is a pretty communist state, there is a breaking point for just about everybody with these lunatics. And so I think that that's one that people should absolutely be watching. And Tafoya is a really, really good get for Republicans.
22: You know, for all the complaining that Democrats have done over the years about supposed political violence on the right, Flanagan said one of the most egregious things I've ever heard. And nobody on the left or in the Democratic Party ever says it was wrong or holds her accountable. Back during all the ICE craziness in Minnesota, she made a video. Now, she's the sitting lieutenant governor, and she made a video telling her followers to, quote, put your body on the line. She was telling people to literally fling themselves into the middle of active law enforcement situations, which, by the way, some people did. It was highly irresponsible, but there has not been a more Looney Tunes Democrat in the country than Peggy Flanagan when it comes to not enforcing our immigration laws and encouraging all

0: because she's arguing for, you know, violent overthrow of anyone who opposes the radical trans agenda. And I think that she is a brand of left-wing nut job that is incredibly dangerous and scary to watch, but it does show where the Democrat base is right now. They view violence as acceptable. Just today, we've got the Luigi Mangione plea deal outside. There's a group of Democrat people, and I mean, they're not, you know, elected Democrats, but they're people that probably predominantly align with the Democrat socialists who believe that violence is an acceptable answer to your policy issues. And when you've got a lieutenant governor of a state like Minnesota who's also willing to use that kind of rhetoric, you see how we get the violent incidents we're seeing more and more of.
1: Matt Whitlock is our pundit of the week. Matt is a Republican communications specialist and expert, lots of experience. Matt, I want to round out this segment with a simple question. The midterms are coming, and the Democrats are nominating crazy people. The number one issue is going to be the economy. What is your advice to Republican candidates right now about how to talk about the economic conditions in the country and how to draw the bright line between the Republican view of how to fix the economy and the socialist view of what this country should become?
0: I think every Republican needs to look at every day between now and election day of the midterms as needing to accomplish two goals, 50-50, both of which are equally important. And it will be easier to do the first one, which is constantly highlight the radicalism of the left, the crazy. And we're going to have an entire midterm convention focused on highlighting the risks and dangers of socialism and the fact that our view and our ideas will lead to a better life for people. But the other side of that coin is we have to make an affirmative case for an economy that includes everybody. And we need to talk about how the policies we've worked on in the past are a step in that direction. We can't fall into the Joe Biden trap of actually you're doing awesome. Look at all these positive indicators. We need to help people see that our ideas and policies are the path to prosperity that they believe in, while the other side wants to clamp down, raise the cost of everything in their lives for government services that work worse for them. And if we don't do both sides of that coin, I think we'll get crushed, because younger voters in particular just don't view socialism and communism as scary as former generations did. They need to know somebody's looking out with creative answers to the challenges that they face. So it's that 50-50 all the way through election day.
1: That is the advice of Republican communications expert Matt Whitlock. He's host of the 10-Minute Drill. Matt, you get that on YouTube, yes?
0: YouTube, Apple Podcasts, Spotify, Instagram, X. Yeah. We try to be everywhere to meet people where they are.
1: I love that. Well, wherever you prefer to get your political content, please type in 10-Minute Drill and look up our friend Matt Whitlock. Matt, when we come back, we're going to do our Friday tradition of picking the week's winners and losers. I hope you have yours ready. I have mine ready. You'll have the honors of the winner right after this. It's Scott Jennings on Salem. Stay with us.
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5: Rounding out the week here on Friday, August the 14th, our pundit of the week is Matt Whitlock, host of the 10-Minute Drill. Matt, before we do our winners and losers, I thought I might get a little breaking news in here. Luigi Mangione is kind of the news of the day, pleading guilty to federal charges and admitting in open court that he did shoot and kill UnitedHealthcare CEO Brian Thompson. It was kind of a dramatic gambit by his lawyers today, Matt. By pleading guilty to these federal charges and admitting the crime, his lawyers are hoping to use that to get the state murder charges thrown out in New York State. Now, he could still face life in prison for the federal charges. But, of course, a lot of the cult-like following that's come up around Luigi Mangione, these are people who either, A, were cheering on the fact that he did murder a corporate CEO, or, B, some people just didn't want to believe it. Maybe that there was some conspiracy and he was taking the fall for it. When you heard the news today, how did it strike you?
6: Honestly, I feel like this trial, they've tried to find every sort of wrench they could throw into it to help a guy that there's more sort of, you know, night and day evidence of guilt than I've seen in a long time. And I think to your point, it is really terrifying to see how many people have gone out of their way to justify this and talk about how violence is an acceptable sort of answer to a policy issue. And we've seen polls that show for a long time that the left views violence as an acceptable sort of political expression. But man, this guy murdered a father in cold blood because he had grievances with the larger healthcare industry. Like, that is a scary, scary sign of where we are right now in our politics.
5: I was looking at some YouGov polling earlier this week, Matt, and I think of the people who were sympathetic to Luigi, like nearly half, it was like 47% identified as very liberal. Or no, it was the other way around. Those who identified as very liberal in the survey, 47% said they had some sympathy for Luigi Mangione. Yeah. I mean, like half the very liberal people were like, yeah, I guess maybe political violence is okay. I mean, it's really kind of troubling. Yep. All right, let's do winners and losers. Matt, I will give you the honors. Tee off. The winner of the week is...
6: My winner of the week is Caroline Leavitt, outgoing White House press secretary who announced she will be leaving the White House to spend more time with her family, including a very, very brand new baby. Caroline got acclaim and praise from across the conservative political spectrum, but even a lot of members of the media praised her work, her professionalism. She was very hard-edged as a press secretary in defending the president when she needed to, which is her job. But she also did a lot of great work behind the scenes to ensure that stories were shaped that helped the president and his cause. But at the same time, she's been, you know, a mom and shown women across the world that you can do incredibly important, powerful things and also have a family. But I think this is great for her kids that, you know, they're going to get to see more of their mom, but also know how great work she did at the time they were born. So huge, huge winner. But also, I think we all won from her service, and somebody great will take her place. I've sent $5 to all my friends in the White House, hoping that they'll bring in our friend Scott Jennings to replace her. But, you know, we'll see what happens.
5: Well, better than sending it to Poly Market, I guess. I see that there's betting odds on this now, Matt Whitlock, and
6: I have to make a lot of.
5: If you knew what we're gonna what was gonna happen, one way or the other, if only you knew. You know, I have to say about Caroline, I didn't really know her that well before the campaign in 2024, and I admired her greatly during the campaign. You know, she had a baby during the campaign. She went back to work like 4 days later. It was right after Butler. Yeah. She went back to work, and then she has this baby while serving in the White House and gets back to work rather quickly. Her service to the president and to the country has really been remarkable. She's handled the press as an external facing matter brilliantly. I agree with you. The behind the scenes stuff is, you never see it. It's behind the scenes. That's why they call it that. But the work she does with the reporters, they like her. She's maintained relationships. Yep. I mean, she is by a magnitude of a million, a better White House press secretary than what Biden had, Karine Jean-Pierre, who was an absolute dolt and did a terrible job. Yeah. But she actually restored, I think, some greatness to the office of White House press secretary. And I served with a couple of great ones, Dana Perino and Tony Snow. But I think we're now back to that standard because of Caroline Leavitt. All right, I got to quickly do the loser of the week. We alluded to her earlier. But the clear loser is the socialist in Wisconsin, Francesca Hong, and she taught us a lesson in politics that, frankly, Matt, I didn't think we needed to be taught, but I guess we did. You can't go around trying to cancel Thanksgiving in Wisconsin and hope to become a major party nominee for governor. That, I mean, it's a lesson that we all needed to learn, and we learned it from loser of the week, Francesca Hong. Catch Matt Whitlock on the 10-minute drill. Catch me on Monday. It's Scott Jennings on Salem. Have a great weekend.
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12: With SRN News, I'm Mary Rose. Luigi Mangione pleads guilty to federal charges.
13: Luigi Mangione has pleaded guilty to federal stalking charges in the killing of UnitedHealthcare CEO Brian Thompson. In the courtroom behind me, Mangione spoke about how he came to New York City, targeted Thompson, and then ultimately shot and killed him outside a Midtown Manhattan hotel. Mangione said that after years of back pain, navigating the complicated healthcare system in the United States, he decided to take action.
12: Michael Zysak reporting. Lala is now officially a hurricane as it approaches the Big Island of Hawaii. The latest update from the National Hurricane Center shows Lala strengthening to a Category 1 storm with maximum sustained winds of 75 miles per hour. It's about 90 miles southeast of South Point, Hawaii. 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
14: From the halls of Austin to the fights in D.C. that hit us at home, this is Politics with the Big Dogs.
15: Hello, hello, hello. This is Anthony Holm, host of Politics with the Big Dogs. We have such a great show. There's so much action. We've really got to get into this, guys. We've got closed primaries in Texas. We have a new Secretary of State appointed by Governor Abbott. What's that mean for closed primaries? You're going to flip. You are going to flip what it means. We've got Iran trying to control the oil, and not just trying, I think effectively getting there. They're going to control the spigot of the world's oil. They're going to decide what the price is. If they get control of the Strait of Hormuz, which is the choke point of more than half of the world's global oil, then they're going to decide the price of oil. There's no way around it. We've got to give some time to Iran. We've got to talk about these elections. What happened in last week? What's it mean, the rise of the Democratic Socialists in America? Roughly a third of self-identified Democrats say, I'm a Democratic Socialist, and it shows. It shows in who they're electing, their values. In Minnesota, for example, walked a DSA member into the United States Senate. There's just how it's going to be. I hope I'm wrong. I hope a Republican wins in Minnesota in November, but I doubt it. And then get this, buckle up and be ready. China has infiltrated the military operations of the United Kingdom, of the United States, and others in such a way that even the smallest little components being made and sourced by third parties are sending data back to Chinese IP addresses, GPS, and the second by second, some of our most stealth technology and our most advanced forward operating military weapons are sending direct signals to China. Holy smokes, guys. This cannot happen. We got to defend America. We got to defend Texas. We have so much more, but it's a huge show. Let's get into it. So again, if you're just joining us, Anthony Holm, host of Politics for the Big Dogs. There's so much on. Make sure you're going to politicswiththebigdogs.com. Sign up for our newsletter, a weekly short newsletter. Keep you informed. Also, please, please, please sign the petition. We got to outlaw taxpayer-funded lobbying. This is such a scam. They're using our own tax dollars, they being these local governments, MUDs, small communities, cities, counties, little tiny taxing jurisdictions. They're hiring Austin-based lobbyists to go lobby the legislature against our values. They're basically lobbying for more power to raise taxes and hire more lobbyists. It's just insane. Make sure your people you elect are lobbying for you, not these D.C., Austin insiders. It's just so disgusting. Okay, so we got to move forward. The rise of the Democrat Socialists and the Radical D, and really, truly radical, hardcore socialists. So let's put some of this in perspective. Like, we've watched AOC, we've watched Bernie Sanders galvanize the national movement, right? Bernie's been at it for well over a decade with a high degree of success. He made a formidable presidential run, right? This is not a fly-by-night effort, but it has really, really gotten a lot of momentum in the last 18 months. So what does it mean? Some of the underlying data is this, that roughly a third of Democrats, so these are self-identified voting Democrats and Democrat-leaning voters, right? People who are like, well, I may not self-identify, but, you know, effectively, yeah, for the last five elections, I voted for a Democrat. So that's what we're talking about. Voters who say, yes, I'm a Democrat, and those who effectively are aggressively leaning. About one third of them say, so 33%. Of regular Democrats. This is the label I'm putting on that group. Those who say, yeah, absolutely, I'm a Democrat. And those who are mostly, well, I guess effectively, I vote Democrat. One third of them say, yeah, I identify personally. I don't just think well of democratic socialism. I identify myself as a Democrat socialist. So what does that mean? So they're saying they identify as a Democrat socialist. One third of the regular electorate block for Democrats in America say, yeah, that's me. Well, what are the values of the Democratic Socialists of America? What do they say we're doing? Here's what we stand for. You know, you and I and others, actual conservatives, it used to be that the Republican Party stood for like lower taxes, smaller budgets, smaller governments, free markets. I suggest we've really moved away from that, especially in Texas, on the free market aspects. We talked about that on a lot of other shows. And again, this radio show, there's more. It's 54 minutes. There's more content in the podcast. We load all the shows plus the additional content on Spotify and on Apple and YouTube. So go and pull down on any subject matter that you like. We probably have 50 or more of these podcasts out there. But we talked a lot about the free market versus big business. I have stated and given examples of why I believe that Texas moved from a free market system to a big business system, right? We're looking out for these massive data centers. We're giving them billions and billions in tax breaks. And now everybody's freaked out about data centers or why they came here. And we gave all these manufacturers, huge, heavy industry manufacturers, massive tax breaks in cheap electricity. So they came and they built factories like the Toyota factory in San Antonio. And then they're burning up all our electricity and you and I are paying for it, right? The bill I got this month was out of control. And in fact, we're having brownouts and blackouts and freezes. So these are examples of the state of Texas prioritizing big business as opposed to free market. Free market where you and I can go out and launch a business and compete and not have to be boxed out by the big boys, right? So what does the DSA stand for? Well, the Democratic Socialists of America, they have an agenda, and it's real clear and they're real honest about it. And in fact, they recently didn't even endorse AOC. They said, no, she's not being vocal enough on our issues. So what are those issues? They're abolishing police, abolishing prisons, abolishing ICE, abolishing borders, abolishing the United States Senate. And then they have a hybrid of, I think, effectively abolishing the U.S. Supreme Court. But it could be read to make the U.S. Supreme Court inconsequential by packing it with so many people that they, the DSA, appoint, right? Or empower and put on the court. So some way, shape, or form, they want to materially change the United States Supreme Court. But there is zero question that the Democratic Socialists of America, their values and their policies and what they're advocating for, abolish police, abolish prison, abolish ICE, abolish the U.S. Senate, and abolish borders. And then some of them, like Hong, who was the DSA candidate in the state of Wisconsin, for governor, she also wants to abolish Thanksgiving. That's right. Abolish Thanksgiving because it makes all of us feel so bad. It's about white suppression. So let's talk about Hong and some of these other folks. So Hong was apparently going to blow away the field in Wisconsin, and the whole machine rallied against her, and she lost. So she lost this week in a Democratic primary, but she lost by 3,000 votes. She was running for governor to abolish the police, abolish prisons, abolish ICE, abolish borders, and she personally, outside of the DSA, wanted to abolish Thanksgiving. Well, over 600,000 people voted, and she lost by 3,000 votes, or she would have been the Democratic nominee for governor in Wisconsin. Well, with those radical positions, it'd be hard not to beat her in November. And Wisconsin's, you know, it's a swing state. It leans D, but R's are in play. And when you get somebody this crazy talking about abolishing prisons, abolishing the Senate, borders, even Thanksgiving. And of course, they're all about trans kids. We got to change their genders. It's just insane, right? And it helps us to run Republicans against this profile of person. In fact, James Tallarico is this profile of values person. No way around it. But what I'm flagging for you and the rest of us is, holy smokes, 1/3 of reliable Democratic votes say, not only do I support the Democratic Socialists of America, I'm one of them. I self-identify as one of them. Does that mean that all of these people self-identify with abolishing borders and prisons and the U.S. Senate? Maybe not. Maybe they just aren't as informed as the rest of us on what the DSA stands for. But I fear a good chunk of them are like, yeah, that'd be a good thing. A good chunk of these 1/3 of reliable Democrats are believing this is a good thing. It helps us in elections because it's easier to defeat that profile of person when it's a binary choice in November, a R against a D, and the D believes this stuff. But you and I and our children and our communities, we need to be aware of this because it is incredibly destructive in America if you have not just 1/3 of a major group, but 1/3 of a major group who participate in the system. So few people vote who are like, yeah, that's me. I'm for abolishing the Senate. I'm for abolishing border. I'm for abolishing prisons and the police. What does that mean to the safety and the future of your life and my life and our families and our communities? So Hong is an example of someone who is actually defeated. Okay, fine. You know, we've talked about on last week's show at length the Michigan Senate candidate who stands with people who say America deserved 9/11, right? Abdul al-Sayed. And if we have some time, we'll touch on him again. But let's talk about who got elected in the Democrat primary this last week. Peggy Flanagan ran away with the nomination in Minnesota. Peggy Flanagan is now the Democratic nominee for U.S. Senate in Minnesota, which means she'll probably be in the United States Senate. What does she stand for and support and stand with? Clearly, the Democratic Socialists of America. She absolutely supports abolishing ICE. I believe absolutely supports abolishing the police and prisons, but she frames it in a way. She says this. She says, we need to, quote, reimagine policing. Okay, what's that mean, right? It can mean a lot of different things, but I think she's just afraid to say it aloud. And after November, should she be election, I think you'll hear her say, we got to defund the police. We got to close these prisons, just straight up. She wears a hijab. She does it when she goes into some Muslim communities, just straight up. She absolutely, she being Peggy Flanagan, now the Democratic nominee for United States Senate and almost certainly going to be a senator in November. 100% says abolish ICE. 100% says you have to have free health care to illegals. And 100% says you got to ensure that we can sexually transition our children. In fact, it's worse than that. She wore a heavy coat in Minnesota and then went into a photo line of all the press and pulled up in her coat and she had a t-shirt on. And she had a big old smile. She proudly showed this. And the t-shirt was a long buck knife across it. And it said, protect trans kids. Now, is that meaning that she's going to go and incite violence against people who are trying to defend children from sexual transitions? Or does that mean, hey, this is a knife and we're going to mutilate their bodies and we're going to protect, quote unquote, protect trans children? You know, in Texas, thank God, because of you and me and others who went to the legislature and fought, it's a form of child abuse and it's straight up illegal. And we've talked about this a number of times on this show. You guys have written and called in as well. From my perspective, there's zero question. You show me a child who says, I identify as, I'm a little girl, identify as a boy, or I'm a little boy, identify as a girl. I'll find you an adult in their immediate world who is brainwashing or impairing those children in a way that is so, so harmful to them. And should someone seek a transition, a sexual transition in America, I absolutely fervently believe they must be over the age of 18, because otherwise, you know, these children who don't have minds developed and who are so impacted by the adults around them, they're forever changing their bodies and their growth cycle in a way that can't be undone. I mean, it's just such a tragedy. And to hear the heartbreaking stories of some of the young people who said, I can't believe the adults around me allowed this to happen. Now I'm 22 and 24. I'm so regretful. I'm so sad. How did that ever happen? I didn't know what I was doing. Well, of course not. Of course they didn't know. That's why we don't let children drive. We don't let children go to war, right? We don't let children drink alcohol. They're just a protected state and we have a higher duty to them, but not this lady. This lady's going to be in the United States Senate. She's going to be wearing t-shirts that have scalpels or knives or otherwise on them, large, all the way across her chest, big old huge knife, protect trans children, and says, we got to give free health care to illegals. It's a duty of the United States taxpayer. Now, full disclosure, we already do that, right? Because anybody can go to a county hospital and get health care, and that's where illegals go more often than not. They can't be turned away if they have a real need, and you and I foot that bill, because we're paying for the county hospital system. So this is already happening in practice, but it's different when a United States senator, which I believe she will be in about, you know, a little over 80 days, wants to memorialize it into law and is on the floor of the Senate saying, defund the police, defund prisons, abolish ICE, abolish the border. I'll bet you on Muslim holiday, she's going to wear a hijab. This is what it means to be a Democrat socialist in America. And you and I may dismiss it because it's so extreme and so radical, but we should not dismiss it, because one third of the reliable voting segment of the Democratic Party, which is roughly half of Americans who participate in the electoral system, one third said, I'm one of them. This is me. A whole other segment of those reliable Democratic voters also identify with them. They just won't say, that's me. I'm one of them. Or if they don't identify, they support some or all of those positions. Or even if they don't support some or all, they're going to vote for the candidate like Peggy Flanagan, or like Hong had she won, or like so many, or Abdul El Said in Michigan, who's quite possibly going to be United States Senator. They're going to vote for that person if only to vote against the Republican, because in November it's binary choice. So we need to be aware of the values and the transitions, no pun, tragically, using that word in that way, that is happening in the American sentiment, that is happening in the communities, in the homes, and the value system in America, and certainly is happening, if not driven in large part, by the public government-run school system, where they're brainwashing our children left and right. Okay, folks, we got to move on to some other segments, but we just couldn't let that be. You know, we have all these elections and these runoffs, and it's just tragic what is happening to the soul of America. All right, guys, you know, the upside, the hopeful side is we now get to do a binary side-by-side. We get to talk about the values of free market and the values of a jury system and the values of opportunity in America and in Texas and the values of capitalism, which has pulled more people out of poverty than any other idea or system known to human history. So as long as we advance these values, we have a great opportunity, in fact, a cause and a floor and a reason to take the floor and show side by sides of the value system which you and I hold so dear and has brought such liberty and beauty and opportunity and hope and love to our nation. All right, guys, we got to move on. There's so much, but we got to talk about Iran because it's going to affect us and our children's children potentially. So I think all of us have seen the reports, but let's at least do a recap. Iran is still trying to kill President Trump. They've made more than one attempt on his life before the Ayatollah was killed. He said, death to America and death to Trump. We're going to do what we need to do to kill him. Recently, it has become exposed that Trump had to leave Air Force One, get into a catering truck on a runway, and secretly go to another airplane because they thought the Iranians may bomb it or shoot it out of the air, or somehow there was a direct threat on the president's life. That alone should be enough for the president, the entire Congress, and the American people to say, I don't think so, and go whack them. And I mean really whack them and end this. You're trying to kill our people. You're trying to kill our president. You're trying to blow them out of the air. Game on. No way around that. That should just be a standing value proposition for all American citizens, in my opinion, but certainly our elected leader, who's a leader, effectively a leader of the free world. So, what is happening and why is this important for this show right now? Let me tell you. And look, I don't want to step over some of this, actually. So let's make sure we all have the same base information. All around Tehran, the capital of Iran, they have billboards and signs and murals and things. And it's death to America. And it's not just death to America, because we've seen that probably for 40 plus years. You know, they held American hostages for 444 days after they stormed our embassy. That's what launched this almost 50 years ago. So what they're putting up, the government is putting up all over Tehran and these big major cities in Iran, are billboards and pictures of President Trump in a coffin, right? Really deliberate, hyper-focused brainwashing, not just death to America, but death to Trump. Kill Trump. Here's a full mural painted on a building of a coffin with Trump in it. Or he's gurgling and drowning. You can see kind of the top of his head and his arm in an ocean that is red with blood. This is what the Iranian government has the audacity to put up all through their country, and why they're out there brainwashing their people. We are winning. We are beating the big bad American, right? And their elected leaders and appointed leaders who are running their nation and in control of their military are, we have Allah on our side. We have God on our side, who says we must spill blood of the infidels. Trump is an infidel. Trump is at war with God, corrupter of earth. This is a duty we have for the planet. Two different ayatollahs put fatwas, which are death sentences, on President Trump. Two separate ones said any Muslim has a religious duty to God to kill this person. That's a fatwa, right? Like, let's just be real clean about it. So what's important about this, particularly to Iran, because there's lots of crazy leaders out there in lots of crazy countries. Well, Iran has proven itself to be a formidable advocate of terrorism, right? They're the ones arming and training Hezbollah in Lebanon to attack Israel. They're the ones arming and training the Yemenis, the Houthis in Yemen, to take over that government. And it largely is or has, so that those people will fight against the Saudi Arabians, the Saudis, because Iran and Saudis have a problem. Iran and Israel have a problem. Iran and the U.S. have a problem. I think Iran has a problem with most anybody, but they have proven to be strategically very wise, right? They took all these Americans and held them for 444 days. Nothing material happened to them. They have proven to be deft negotiators. And they got Obama to literally send in airplanes billions of U.S. dollars, load them up, and fly them there. That's how much power they had for this horrible, horrible regime of terrorists. That's what they've accomplished. And now I fear they are poised to accomplish something even greater in this so-called negotiation with Trump. They're just, you know, it's embarrassing what they're doing. He says, okay, I'm not going to bomb them. I said yesterday I would just destroy everything. You know, they wouldn't have bridges. They wouldn't have roads. Bomb them into oblivion. But I'm not, because we're on the cusp of a deal. And then like 12 hours later, their leaders come out and say, oh, we don't know what he's talking about. We're not giving the deal to this guy. He's a joker. Just straight up. And that's happened so many times. I mean, the threat of American power won't have meaning if we can't stand behind it. Like, don't make the threat. This is for anybody. Don't make a threat if you're not going to stand behind it, because the next time you make a threat, it'll be so much weaker. People won't believe it. So why is Iran strategically important, like geographically? Because it's a great big country in the Persian Gulf. And when I say big, I mean it has a lot of people, but it's physically quite large. And a huge portion of it extends deep into the Strait of Hormuz. Well, that is a choke point. It's just like the ocean turns almost into a narrow river from the Persian Gulf. So all of these oil refineries and all of these oil wells, right? They pull out oil out of the Middle East. A massive, massive amount of the world's oil comes from a very small geographic area, and all the huge ships have to pass through this little tiny strait, and Iran's country extends deep into that, and they're basically saying, hey, we're going to control who gets to come in and out of this shipping lane. Well, what is that shipping lane? That shipping lane is access to and out of the Persian Gulf, all of the world's oil. And Trump said, yeah, no, we're going to have free shipping lanes. We'll put the Navy over there, and we're going to open it up, no problem. And Iran's like, I don't think so. We got missiles, we got ships, we got submarines, we've put bombs in there, and they being Iran, has largely closed it. Our U.S. Navy, God bless them, and Trump for doing it, putting some Navy assets in there, have allowed some ships to come in and out. But all the other countries in the Persian Gulf, Saudi Arabia and UAE and Qatar, everybody is recognizing, holy smoke, Iran's going to control the Strait of Hormuz going forward for the next many years, if not decades. We're going to have to pay them a toll to get our oil out of this. That's what's going on here. So effectively, Iran is going to be able to turn on or off the spigot of a huge portion of the world's oil, not just the oil in Iran, but all of the oil in the Persian Gulf. And their Iranian leaders are coming out and saying, no, we're not going to agree to anything with Trump unless it clearly states we control the Gulf. We control the Strait of Hormuz, which is controlling the Gulf. That's what this is about. Early, you know, we were sitting here talking about what the Chinese have done in this show and other shows, other podcasts that are loaded up, and how they're controlling the rare earth minerals and how they've gotten control of essential inputs and components of electrical systems and cars and phones and everything, right? And they're like, hey, well, we'll just stop sharing these with the world. We bought all the mines of these essential ingredients to
16: all the tech, most of the technology on which you rely. And if you're not going to give us favorable treatment, or you're not going to do X, Y, and Z, then we're just going to hold them back and not share them with you. And that shook the world. It scared the world. Iran is getting real close to being in a position to do that same thing with oil. One of the reasons that they're arming the Houthis in Yemen, who are attacking on the other side of the Persian Gulf, is to control that shipping lane. So Saudi Arabia, for example, a large country, has it touches both water coasts, the Persian Gulf and the one near to Yemen. So Iran is locking down, and probably has locked down, the Strait of Hormuz. I mean, unless Trump's going to just step up and make it happen. And he's reluctant to, because he's afraid of, I think, because he's afraid of November election, right? And I get that. Nobody wants to be at war going into and have more inflation, but that is the wrong trade to make in this moment. We cannot let Iran and these crazy radical Muslims who are putting up, the radical Islamists who have the audacity to put up billboards of Trump in a coffin laying dead and trying to kill him, and him having to get off Air Force One and hide in a catering truck on an airport runway and get taken to another plane, and it nobody knows about it because they're so afraid of Iran killing our president. How dare they? At some point, we need to defend the values of America. And if we have to defend them militarily, fine. We cannot allow Iran to control more than 50% of the oil market of the world, because they're going to decide whether it's $140 a barrel or $25 a barrel. And they're going to decide it, guess what, around our elections. And they'll make it $200 a barrel. And we'll have gas lines just to harm candidates who are not bending the knee to Iran, who are not bending the knee to the Palestinians, who are not bending the knee to China, because Iran, China, and Russia are in a trifecta. You can throw North Korea in there, but they don't have a lot of stroke. China and Iran are working in unison, and they'll be dictating one way or another who our presidents are, who is elected, because they'll just run the price up of oil to $200 a barrel, and they'll blame it on the Republican nominee, and they'll do it in September before an election. We can all see that happening. They're actively trying to kill our president. They're sure as heck going to do things like this, just like China is showing the power of controlling essential mining products, right? So Iran's even taking it farther than trying to control the other side. And it looks to me like President Trump is capitulating, and I'm heartbroken over it. We have got to use our voice, because we and our children are going to be having to deal with Iran controlling oil for the rest of our lives if we surrender now. We cannot surrender in this strategic standoff. We can all argue how we got here and whether we should be here and otherwise, but it doesn't matter. We are here. America is here, and she deserves our reliance and our steadfast oath to freedom and opportunity and to global commerce. And she, America, deserves us to ensure that the 330 million Americans alive today aren't dependent on the whims of Iran to be able to drive their cars and go to their jobs and keep their electricity on in their homes as we proceed in life. And if we fail America here, we have surrendered America. We cannot. There are just certain things that cannot be done. Iran may not be allowed, cannot be allowed to get a nuclear weapon, cannot be allowed to control a waterway that is effectively a choke point for more than half of the world's oil. Cannot be permitted, because they are bad actors and bad people and radical Islamists whose real strategic goal is death to America. We cannot allow China to infiltrate all our electronic systems, right? And to monitor us remotely. We cannot allow this, guys. We got to move on to other topics, and we don't often get into the global affairs in this way, but it's so important to the lives of Texans, your life, your family's life, my life, our children's, that we had to stop and take a beat. We've got to support our president. We've got to defend our nation. We've got to ensure that those who are trying to kill him, absolute great cause to never try again. And we got to ensure that the oil, the world's oil, the commodity, is not controlled by radical Islamists in Iran. We just have a duty to ourselves, to America and to Texas to ensure that doesn't happen.
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16: This segment is about closing the primaries. We talked a lot on this show about it. You and I have fought for it and advocated for it. As a reminder, if you're just joining us, Anthony Holm, host of Politics with Big Dogs. There's a number of podcasts. All of these radio shows are converted into podcasts. Often there's more content in the podcasts. 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Just Politics with Big Dogs. So we've spoken a number of times about closing the primaries in Texas. As a quick recap, many of us believe that the former speaker, Dade Phelan, who survived a Republican primary contest a couple cycles ago, did so because in the runoff, they being Democrats and the Phelan machine, flooded the runoff primary with Democrat voters who hadn't voted in their primary. I know that's a mouthful, but here's the summary. The conservative right was up in arms over Dade Phelan's leadership, and they wanted to defeat him in his primary. He's a state representative, former speaker, recent speaker out of Beaumont area. So they, being the conservative movement, ran a few against him. And in fact, one of them is currently David Covey, is the vice chair now of the Texas Republican Party. He won at the last convention. He's the number two with Rhonda, the party leadership. So Covey and others in the conservative movement build enough momentum that President Trump actually endorses against the sitting Republican Speaker of the Texas House, Dade Phelan. I mean, a huge monumental event. And it goes into a runoff, and it appears as Covey's going to win and take out the Speaker. I can't remember a time that has occurred, certainly in my adult lifetime. I'm very confident it's never occurred. A sitting speaker has been taken out by a member of their own party in their primary. So fast forward, and Dade Phelan wins re-election. I think he does it by like 400 votes or so. And it is evident to anybody with even limited level of sophistication that they, being the Phelan machine and Democrats, got a whole bunch of D's to vote in that runoff for Dade Phelan, or he would have been defeated by Covey. I fervently believe that. So you and I, members of the party, conservative members, activists, advocates for liberty, who believe in conservative values, not just in the Republican brand, but actually implementing values, have said, hey, we got to close these primaries. We can't let folks who are not Republicans participate in our primaries. You'll recall that John Cornyn started communicating publicly against that idea. He put an op-ed in the Houston Chronicle, Cornyn going to mainstream media again and defending open primaries and in allowing anybody to vote, calling it big tent. Well, he really needed that and was eviscerated in his last primary by Ken Paxton. So here we are. For years, you and I and others have been fighting to close the primary, and the Republican Party of Texas finally sued the state and sued the Secretary of State to implement elections. As a recap, again, the Secretary of State is appointed by the governor's office. I've spoken previously that I worked for a prior governor of Texas, Rick Perry, and I also a year later worked in the Secretary of State's office. And I have personally attested to all the listeners that these offices are contiguous. They share walls and they have open doorway. The Secretary of State is an extension of the governor's office, even though it's appointed, right? The governor appoints them. They effectively control top to bottom. So all of that is background in the litigation. So the party sues the state Secretary of State and says, hey, we're going to close our primaries. We're going to make it that you have to register as a Republican, and only registered Republicans are permitted to vote in the primary. Kind of makes sense, right? Probably things that you and I thought was happening prior, like voter ID and defending children against sexual transition by doctors. But none of that was happening until you and I banded together and forced these laws to be passed by a Republican legislature, right? They hadn't done it in the last 30 years. So Jane Nelson was the Secretary of State until recently. She resigned a few weeks ago. She's a Republican state senator for a long time who Governor Abbott then appointed as Secretary of State. Well, Jane Nelson said, no, we're not going to let you close the primaries. We're going to defend this lawsuit. And Attorney General Paxton, he is the state's attorney. Well, Paxton and his office, they read the lawsuit and they said, I think the RPT is right. I think the Republican Party of Texas is right. I can't defend you against something that's wrong. So that's a big shockwave, right? That's a monumental event when the go-to lawyer for the state of Texas says, no, I think the state of Texas, my client, you're wrong. And we shouldn't be defending against this. So what happens? Abbott and Jane Nelson get together and they decide that, okay, well, we're going to take taxpayer money and we're going to pay these big, expensive, highfalutin lawyers out of Washington, D.C., multiple law firms, at least more than one. I believe there's more than two, but for sure more than one. We're going to pay them to defend Texans against this litigation to close the primary brought by the Republican Party of Texas. How insane is that, right? Our tax dollars, this is basically very akin to taxpayer-funded lobbying, why we got to stop it. The legislature just won't get it done, hasn't gotten it done thus far. So they are weaponizing our tax dollars against our values. Shocking. You know, these Republicans continue doing it a lot. Abbott's gotten a lot better ever since Huffines challenged him in the primary for governor. Man, he has found a level of conservatism that he just didn't have previously in his career. But he still kind of does things like this, right? Appoints Jane Nelson and lets her go and use taxpayer money to defend litigation against closing the primary and in opposition to RPT. And what's that mean for RPT, Republican Party of Texas? They have to keep paying lawyers. The Republican dollars have to keep funding RPT's lawyers to fight taxpayer-funded lawyers hired by Abbott and Jane Nelson. That's insane. It's just insane. What a waste of money and a direct conflict, in direct conflict with our values, right? So finally, Jane Nelson announces, well, I'm going to resign. I'm no longer going to be the Secretary of State in the latter part of July. And we all say, hallelujah. And we, you and I and others, we talked about on the show, just assume that Abbott will put somebody in there who's conservative and believes in closing the primary and helps facilitate it. And I believe he intended to put former state representative Schatzlein in there. And Schatzlein is a real conservative. The guy's a believer. He's like us. I think he would have been very helpful, but Abbott can't because of some kink of the Constitution, or at least can't do it until January, right? There's a prohibition from a former member who may have voted on legislation impacting the revenue of that office from taking an appointment. They would have had to wait until January 5th, January 8th, until a new legislature sworn in. Well, Abbott's unwilling to do that. I don't know why, So instead, Abbott hires Schatzlein as like senior advisor to the governor, presumably to address this issue. Okay, well, maybe that's going to help because Schatzlein is a strong conservative and Abbott, you know, he talks a good game and sometimes he comes through, but it's also hard to just kind of pin him down on his words. We've talked about that a lot on this show. So fast forward to, I don't know, 10 days, 2 weeks ago, Abbott announces an appointment to Secretary of State, a guy named Robert Houdin. Now, Robert Houdin, full disclosure, guys, I've known Houdin for many, many years. We're friendly, if not friends. I don't talk to him very often, haven't talked to him, but we worked together in Governor Perry's office back when I was in law school in early 2000s. Robert's been in and out of state government at lots of different levels and a lobbyist, and just I think he's generally a good guy, a good person. Most recently, if memory serves, Robert Houdin had been leading Governor Abbott's legislative affairs team. So what's that mean? It means that he's out working state legislators to try to get them to pass legislation that is desired by Governor Abbott. House and Senate, and, you know, it's a big deal. He has access to the floor and he gets to walk around and on the floor of the House, I believe also on the floor of the Senate. And he's basically the eyes and ears and voice of the governor when the governor isn't present on those floors. And when he calls and advocates for something, it's a big deal and the members respond. So that's a big, big position. So fast forward a couple weeks ago, Abbott appoints Robert Houdin as Secretary of State. Houdin takes over. And at this point, you and I and others are thinking, hey, we might actually get to close these primaries. Houdin's going in. Abbott's brought Schatzlein into his office, and I want to remind us what Abbott said at the convention. He went and made a very powerful statement, like he often does, and I say often does because it led us all to believe that he was fervently in support of closing the primaries, and we're going to get it done. If we asked Abbott, publicly, I bet he'd say, oh, I 100% support. But obviously, we're setting up for something here. So this litigation's going on. It's going on in federal court. It's going on up in Amarillo, Texas, with a very strong justice named Matthew Kaczmarek. He's a really strong conservative, a man of faith, an intellectual leader. I just think the world of Matt, a great federal judge. Judge Kaczmarek says, hey, new Secretary of State Robert Houghton, you have to inform the court of your legal position, because we've been in this litigation now a year and a half and things are moving. You're a new Secretary of State. I need to understand where you are, and you're operating on behalf of the state of Texas. What do you think brand new Secretary of State Houghton puts in that legal filing? Quote, the only thing that has changed in this case is the name of the defendant. Let that sit with you, folks. Governor Abbott feels enough pressure.

against the Republican Party of Texas in an effort to ensure that the Texas primaries, the Republican primary, is not closed unless the legislature closes it. Talk about doublespeak. Talk about misdirection. I mean, this is now getting almost fraudulent. So another quote, the secretary continues to believe that the legislature is the proper forum for adopting any closed primary system and thoughtfully crafting the detailed scheme that would govern it. Close quote. Okay, great. I don't dispute that the legislature has the power to close the primary and may be a proper entity to do it and has the power and perhaps even the ability to craft a thoughtful and detailed scheme. So I'm adding the word thoughtful, and that's why they're predicated on the ability. I don't know that they do, but you know, if they get it together, they can and will. We have been unable to get the legislature to close the primary every 2 years when they meet now for what? At least the last 10 years. Many of us have been seeking it for 20 years. So I'm going to suggest, folks, that we have continued gamesmanship by Governor Abbott and elected legislative Republicans. They don't want to close the primary. We've talked about this in the past. And if you're just joining us, this is Anthony Holm, host of Politics with Big Dogs. We're talking about what appears to be a misdirect, if not a, you know, pulling the rug out from under conservatives by Governor Abbott and his brand new Secretary of State, who I think well of, Robert Houdin, in doing a rope-a-dope and going to the convention saying we're going to close the primaries and we're going to make sure only Republicans vote in these primaries, and then continuing to use taxpayer dollars to fund private D.C. lawyers to litigate against the Republican Party of Texas, who had to file in court to try to close their primaries. I mean, that's just shocking, shocking fraud. And here's my theory on it. I think that all these legislators who are elected got elected during this, in the current environment with open primaries, where moderates and Democrats could come and vote in the Republican primary. And they're afraid if they actually really close them, in truth, even if they pass some legislative fix to quote unquote close it, these guys are terrified that folks like you and I will have more power. Either we'll defeat them or we'll force them to pass conservative laws out of fear of replacing them. And they don't want to do that. Almost every elected Republican legislator is a go along, get along. Let's do the least amount that we have to. And just have a great time in Austin and keep partying and keep eating with these lobbyists and keep going to fancy dinners and Spurs games and limousines taking us around and do nothing that rocks the apple cart. And Abbott, like he did in COVID, oh, COVID's bad. We can't force this vaccine. Oh, we got to force the vaccine. Oh, COVID emergency should be limited. Oh, we're going to keep a COVID emergency declaration open for a couple of years. He just has this history of sort of kind of saying what we want to hear and then sort of kind of doing something else and saying, oh no, it's just, they're all consistent, right? Well, this is the most conspicuous one, at least of the last, call it 2 months. Goes to the convention. We're going to ensure only Republican primary voters vote in the primary. Oh, and I'm going to go ahead and appoint a new Secretary of State. And his first serious act is to go into to federal court and say, oh no, we totally oppose the Republican Party's litigation effort to close the primary. And we're going to continue using taxpayer dollars to try to defeat it in federal court. And in summary, the party's position is, hey, we're a private entity and we get to associate. We have the right to association of who we want. And we only want people who are registered Republicans. That's kind of the bottom line here. And Governor Abbott's state actors say, oh no, you don't have that right. And we're going to use taxpayer money to make sure you don't get that right. And we're going to do it in federal court. So folks, once again, at best, I think it's intellectual fraud. At worst, it's deceit and planned effort by legislative leadership to rope-a-dope us and game us yet again as we move into a legislative session. But, you know, here's what they for sure are going to try to do. They're going to try to strip you of your power.

power to go in front of a jury. They're going to try to strip you of your power to elect your judges and get more appointed by Governor Abbott, who's quote unquote vetting all these appointments, just like they vetted my friend Robert Houdin, who I think on a personal level very well of. And I bet if it was up to him, he would close the primary tomorrow and he would not continue spending taxpayer monies to litigate against the Republican Party of Texas. He's being instructed either by the governor directly or the governor's senior team. There's no way around it. The Secretary of State works as an at-will actor and works directly on behalf of the governor who appointed him. So remember that clip that we just played from the Republican Party convention of Abbott's declaration to us.

0: Think about this statement. Quote, the only thing that has changed in this case is the name of the defendant. It's such a violation. And they have no, these elected officials have no hesitation by just straight up saying one thing and doing another. And it's time we put an end to it. No way around it. You know, I'm looking at part of the filing by Secretary of State Howden. It says, quote, the secretary would gladly implement statutory changes to the state's primary election process. Oh, okay. So you'll gladly do it, but only if the legislature makes you do it. And you're going to continue to use taxpayer money to litigate against the Republican Party of Texas in federal court so they can't do it. They cannot exercise their right to association. But you know what? At this point, with Abbott wants 16 years now, he's already done 12. Well, give me four more. Like, we have enough history on Governor Abbott. We have enough history on him as Attorney General to know, kind of par for the course. Don Huff finds it as a great service when he contested Abbott in the primary, and it modified Abbott's behavior. And there was less and less of this. Prior to that, this was just quintessential Abbott, this type of conduct. But it's popping its head back up. He wants to run for president. I think he's really going to struggle in large part because of issues like this. It's so against every conservative, fundamental conservative value. It's not going to play well in Iowa and New Hampshire and South Carolina and these other states. I just think it's going to take him out of play. He'll give it a good run, but it'll take him out of play. All right, folks, we've got to move on to another subject. Usually we stick pretty squarely to the Texas issues specifically, but occasionally the international issues jump in and they overlap. But I've got to flag one for us because it deals with American military safety. Texas also is a home of soldiers. You know, we have so many bases here, and I know almost all of our listeners are patriots. But look, here's the bottom line. This is just shocking. And if you haven't read about it or seen it or heard about it, it's worth a quick Google. This is so troubling. China produces all sorts of little components. We know it, and all sorts of data. But here's the long and the short of it. China is producing little tiny micro pieces of hardware that are then being built in at different levels of military vehicles and operations. And, you know, go figure, these little tiny nuggets of parts are sending data back to Chinese IP address. Let that sit with you for a moment. So the most recent one was the United Kingdom, the UK, right? Like England military, England, the US, and all sorts of countries, to include China and Iran or others, are basically as fast as they can building different versions of drones. Now, we're all familiar with drones. And a little sidebar, hallelujah to Taylor Sheridan for his most recent Lioness run, because he's showing America demonstrably what warfare has become. Like, these $200 cheap Chinese drones are changing the battlefield and just destroying human soldiers, right? So everybody's racing to build drones. It's not just the drones that fly. It turns out that there's like mini ship drone attack ships. The U.S. used some recently in Iran. We disabled some of their submarine sites. We sent in drone little warships. They tend to be from anywhere from like 8 feet to 20 feet. They can go out and cruise for 30 days at a time. They carry, you know, 2,000 pounds of payload, putting rockets on it, putting missiles, like incredible, incredible military events. So the United Kingdom has a bunch of these things. They call them K, as in kilo, 3, scouts. So K3 scout drones. Well, they're made by a company called Kraken, for obvious reasons. The Kraken. So, and Kraken has a $50-ish million contract, at least one of them I'm aware of, with the U.S. Special Operations Command also. So Kraken's building these, and they're building them in England, and they signed all of the waivers and the disclosures. Yeah, none of this stuff is coming from China. It's all vetted third parties. Well, it turns out that the United Kingdom's, the U.K., basically spy agencies, realize, like, holy smokes, we've got all these drones, these water drones. I wish you could see pictures of them. They're incredible. Go ahead and Google a K kilo 3 scout and you'll see them. They're almost out of James Bond. They're just automated little mini attack ships. It turns out that they came to learn that it was sending a signal, the drone itself, back to a Chinese IP address. At the very least, someone in China was able to track the GPS coordinates of where this drone was on at least a second-by-second basis. What are we doing? We have surrendered so much technology And I think we made a huge mistake on the TikTok deal, letting China continue to just pilfer from U.S. phones. But, you know, this is terrifying. If someone in China is able to know and pinpoint on at least a second-by-second basis where all the offensive drones are that are going into Iran or into China or to defend Taiwan, all the water vessels, how many are sending these signals on the air drones, right? We know that China has pilfered so much of our technology, and their incredible hackers are hacking and stealing secrets left and right. But now they're actually producing little tiny micro pieces that are sending at least GPS signals back to a Chinese IP address. And probably, I'm going to guess, a whole lot more. What are we doing? All right, guys, thank you so much. This is Anthony Holm, host of Politics with the Big Dogs. 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Let's ban that at politicswiththebigdogs.com. I'll see you and talk to you next week. Until then, God bless you and God bless Texas.
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6: I'm Jeff Stewart with Reliant Air Conditioning. Imagine this scene. Your AC is dead. It's 92 degrees inside, and the service tech is climbing down the attic ladder to deliver the final verdict. 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
8: With SRN News, I'm Mary Rose. State police in Michigan have released new details about the victims in yesterday's multi-scene shooting. Bob Agnew has the story.
9: State police have now released information about the ages and genders of the victims of a multi-location shooting in rural Michigan. They say at a home in Lake Township Friday, police discovered three victims who had been killed. They included a 45-year-old man, a 40-year-old woman, and a 16-year-old boy. In a separate home, police say they found another victim, a 53-year-old man. Earlier, police had confirmed the gunman, 39-year-old Chad Hickman, was found dead in the woods after a manhunt nearby the body of a fifth victim, a 29-year-old woman. Bob Agnew reporting.
8: Lala is now officially a hurricane as it approaches the Big Island of Hawaii. It's a Category 1 storm. 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
18: 24 hours a day, 7 days a week. 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
10: And a good morning, everybody, on this Thursday, the 13th day of August, 2026. Welcome. How's everybody? Man, do we have an update. We spent a lot of yesterday on a story that we had spent a couple of days absorbing the details of, and we did a deep dive into the story of baby Gabriel. And something happened yesterday. I'm just going to give you the update and then share with you the amazing news that occurred yesterday afternoon. And then we will plow forward into various other things. Lots of politics, obviously, these days. Senate races under the microscope in Texas, of course. People giving Paxton all kinds of grief. Do you think Ken Paxton's lazy? Do you think he's a bad fundraiser? A lot of these smart kid dorks doing podcasts from way outside our state. And listen, some of them are folks I like. Some of them have shows I like. I still can't get past the Jesse Waters quote from a few days ago on The Five. Hey, Paxton, I see more of Mitch McConnell than I do of you. I can't win this for you. Jesse, I love you. Shut up. A New York TV studio may not be the best place to assess a Texas race. Now, we face challenges in this Texas Senate uphill climb, and it is an uphill climb, because we not only have huge bi-coastal donor money coming in for woke Opie, coming in for James Tallarico, but make no mistake, there are wounded, self-absorbed establishment GOP dinosaurs in Texas who would gladly punish us with Senator James Tallarico. Punish us with their sloth and their inaction just to teach us a lesson for failing to dance to the tune they wanted us to dance to. Make no mistake, those people exist. So it's going to be an uphill climb. It's going to be hard work. And Paxton's going to win. Might be by half a percentage point. I don't know. Or it might be seven. I don't know. But my state will not disappoint me. I absolutely believe that. And a lot of these be all these smart kids. They take a look at the prediction markets. You familiar with this Poly Market and this Kalshi? First of all, it's poison. It's gambling. Don't do it. But it's also not a poll.
19: People say, oh, the Calci Polymarket doodads, they show Tallarico now by like 20 points. That's not a poll. It's just a bunch of yahoos saying what they think will happen. And if you got a bunch of stupid polls, and what a great week it's been for polling, huh? What a great week it's been to remind people that maybe polls should not be guiding your political coverage. Ask Francesca Hong what she thinks about polls. Ask Abdul Al-Sayed what he thinks about polls. He won, but not by 20, which he was supposed to. The polling is way, way, way exaggerating the appeal of these leftists. And I think including Tallarico. In the South Carolina, we're 12 days to South Carolina, and Ralph Norman is starting to include some things in his ads that are kind of a veiled dig at Darlene. Not a dig at her, but just a factual description that he has a track record and she just doesn't. And listen, some people don't have an elected office track record, and that's their appeal. Guy's named Trump. But obviously, we knew of President Trump for decades in other ways before he ran for president. And in the Air Force One last month, the turkey mystery. Sounds like something food related. It's a turkey mystery. I think I had turkey mystery for lunch in ninth grade. The president was spirited off the real Air Force One because they perceived a threat to him from Iranians, I guess. And the people who were left on Air Force One are going, hey, what are we, expendable? Because there were a lot of reporters on Air Force One, and which made a lot of people go, oh, well, maybe they are expendable. But there were also some cabinet officials on that Air Force One. Huh? Was it as much of a sitting duck as maybe you've been led to believe? The short answer is no, but there are some still interesting questions about that exit from Ankara. Sounds like a good movie. So, Boyd, you could just about write a movie script about this. Here's the Baby Gabriel update. First of all, phone numbers for all of these. I've just brought up half a dozen things, and you got half a dozen things. And here is how we interact. 866-660-5759. 866-660-5759. That's how you call us. That's how we chat about things, work them out, sling hot topics. That is also the ViaScan of Las Colinas text line, where we could fire us off a couple of characters, a few lines there. We read those on the fly, and there we are. Okay, if you're new to the show, new to the state, new to the planet, the Baby Gabriel story was, still is, that a couple in California secured the services of a surrogate. You can think about that whenever you like. I really, truly don't know after all this. But anyway, I know I like this lady, but the whole surrogacy thing, more on that later. So they are unable to, I guess a married couple, and she's not able to have a baby in her own womb. So that's what surrogacy is about. It's like womb for rent, you know. And so a lot of money changes hands, contracts are signed. And so this young lady, this nurse in Alaska named McKenna West, is pregnant with this couple's baby, biological baby. 20 weeks in, big-time heart defect, big-time heart problem with the baby. Now, it's treatable. It's not one of those things where it's just horribly sad stories where you can have a baby, and the heart or the brain are outside the body. You got 5 days. You know what you do? You cherish those 5 days. That's what you do. If that's what God gives you, that's what you take, and you take it with gratitude. But that's not this case at all. This is treatable. Now, that doesn't mean it's easy. We're talking like three surgeries in succession, like right at the moment of birth. Like, oh, man. But it happens. And they have been successful. But these parents, and I use the term loosely, at 20 weeks said, nah, I think we're out. Turn to the surrogate and say, why don't you go have an abortion, darling? And she said, I don't think so. And thinking that they were going to like come after her legally or who knows what, she said, okay, where can I go where they might protect this baby growing inside me? It's not my baby, but it's my baby kind of geographically, you know what I'm saying? So she comes to Texas and she's been here for a bit. And we welcome Amy O'Donnell, right, Aranda, who's currently running Texas Alliance for Life. We had her on the 8 o'clock hour last night talking about how proud we are to be Texans, how proud we are of Attorney General Paxton for throwing out a protective net over this baby. You know, you ain't going to abort that baby in Texas. And McKenna West is here. And we were talking about this story, about the multiple topics that just extend off of this. What do we think about surrogacy? What right do the parents have to say, hey, you go get an abortion? What right does the surrogate mom have to say no to that abortion and go on the run? You know, where to the right, et cetera. So, I mean, all of this and the back and forth and the legal wranglings and this, know what happened yesterday afternoon? Baby Gabriel was born. That baby boy was born. He was due in about 3 weeks. I think he heard the show and said, you're going to be talking about me. I might as well make an appearance. So here he is. Here he is. Now, there's a lot we don't know. I mean, it's not like everybody's making themselves available for interviews. What I would give to talk to this mom, she has not been able to see. I think they took the baby from her. He's in a neonatal ICU. And now I don't know what happens. Rhonda and I were just talking about this, and she said something so beautiful. Said, look, we pray for this baby. We want great things to happen for him. McKenna West's brother, she's a nurse. She has two kids already. She's a single mom. Does she want a third kid who might be special needs and might, I don't know. Her brother and his wife say, you know what? If there are no takers, we'll take them. What a beautiful, beautiful story. But there is something even potentially more beautiful that could happen here. 20 minutes ago, standing right here in this room, Rhonda said, wouldn't it be something? Wouldn't it be something if this development doesn't just give us an opportunity to pray for this baby and his health, but to pray for the hearts of these parents, these what are called the intended parents in a surrogacy situation, to open their hearts, to bring warmth to their hearts, because how cold were their hearts 15 or so weeks ago when they said, go ahead and kill it? How cold were their hearts? How empty were their souls? If we're allowed to pray big, really big, and ask for all kinds of things, because yesterday, one of my big questions was, where's this baby go? I mean, let's save his life, but, you know, where's this kid living when he's six? You know, I don't think McKenna's going to adopt him. We sure don't want these parents, you know, I mean, these parents don't want him. The surrogate's brother and his wife, I trust they're good people. Maybe that's the best we can hope for. No, that's not the best we can hope for. The very best we can hope for, and I don't know if this is God's plan, but if it is, we can ask for it. For these actual parents who arranged this surrogacy to begin with, and then decided to bail on it when things got hard. What if this birth makes them mindful of the God that created all of them, that created this miracle of life? And what if we pray for these parents to say, you know what? We were so very, very wrong. We thank McKenna for helping bring our baby into this world. We thank all these medical professionals in Texas for saving our baby and for helping him survive what lies ahead. And as he walks through this, we want our baby. We want our boy. Wouldn't that be something? So I tell you what let's do. You pray for whatever angle you want. As we begin with the prayer that begins each day, Lord, watch over this beautiful child. Keep him healthy. Extend your loving and healing touch to him. Extend your love and your grace to every heart in this. Thank you for the heart of this surrogate mom, McKenna Grace, whose determination saved this baby's life. And yes, if it is your will for these parents to actually be this baby's parents, turn them from the darkness of their prior attitude into the way a parent should feel and what a parent should do. Barring that, place someone in this baby's life to be the exact kind of mom and dad that this baby and every baby needs. And we thank you for whatever path you take this entire story on, because we trust in you, we lean into you, and we follow you. And Lord, we thank you every day for our blessed country and for your hand in creating it. Fill our hearts with the energy to defend the freedoms which come from you, which our nation was founded to protect. These are times filled with opportunity to improve our great nation. So as we're fighting for what we believe in, help us to carry a positive spirit, treating others as we would want to be treated. We know we will always face challenges, so lift us as we follow your word and work for a better America, where our Constitution is honored, our borders work, where our schools and public spaces are safe, where we protect the unborn, we fight for the definition of the two sexes created by you, and where we navigate our differences with honesty and goodwill, and where our freedoms of speech and worship are protected.
3: As we face each day's problems, give us the clarity to look around and cherish our many blessings in our nation, our great state of Texas, our communities, and our families. Because if we follow you, Lord, we know we can get through anything, and we ask these things in your holy name. Amen. So last night on Channel 11, they led with this. Doug Dunbar handing off to a great story by Marvin Hurst. Let's see how they handle it.
20: Start tonight, though, with a complicated and dramatic surrogacy fight over a baby's care. This involves a California couple and an Alaska surrogate and a newborn baby just born today. We're told the name is Gabriel. The intended parents wanted an abortion after learning he had a very serious heart defect before he was born, but the surrogate mother refused. Our Marvin Hurst tonight reporting on the birth today in Dallas and also the legal wrangling that will likely surround his early years.
21: A pregnancy picture and an interview with anti-abortion rights organization Live Action is as close as we could get to the baby boy McKenna West gave birth to in Dallas on Wednesday.
22: It was scary to think that something might be wrong and that I may be the one that's not able to make a decision about the treatment.
3: This was this wonderful woman, this wonderful surrogate, interviewed some weeks ago.
21: The Alaska nurse defied the wishes of the intended parents in California, who wanted her to terminate the pregnancy around 20 weeks in when doctors said the child had a heart issue called hypoplastic left heart syndrome. It's a defect that would require multiple surgeries. She says she came to Texas to avoid their request for an abortion. It's where Attorney General Ken Paxton put legal muscle on Children's Health and UT Southwestern hospitals to provide care. Neither provided comment to CBS News Texas.
23: I can't think of another state in the country that is less friendly to abortion than Texas.
3: And thank God. Because that is makes us less friendly to evil, less friendly to baby killing. I don't want to be friendly to that dark culture of death.
21: Chad Ruback is an appeals attorney and legal expert in Dallas who has no connection to this case.
24: Does the state have the right to have a voice in this situation?
23: I'm not aware of this situation having ever arisen before.
3: Yeah, that is Attorney Chad Ruback. And by the way, that is, listen, we all feel the way we feel, right? You know how I feel. But I'm always glad to ask the actual technical legal question. Can we do this? I mean, as A.G. Paxton said, look, we're going to care for this baby. This baby ain't going to be aborted. From everything that McKenna West is doing, everything our state is doing, you do have to ask, okay, we can love it, but can we do it?
23: Or so. I think we need to stay tuned on that.
21: While West having a baby boy is confirmed, the hospital where it happened is not. Also, there's the big question of parental rights.
23: Does the baby get sent to California? If the baby is sent to California, are California courts going to have a leg up over Texas courts because the child is there?
3: Well, the child is there, but why would the child be sent to California? Into the hands of the so-called parents who wanted to kill him?
21: A Texas court could rule in her favor, he says, since the intended parents wanted to end life, which is common to surrogacy agreements.
23: There is a contract between the California couple and this Alaska woman. That being said, is contract isn't enforceable if it's considered unconscionable.
21: With courts in Texas, California, and Alaska in play, solid answers for baby Gabriel may not come anytime soon.
3: That's an interesting adjective. Something adverse can happen to the contract if something is deemed unconscionable. That's a loosey-goosey term, isn't it? I mean, I think it certainly applies here, but I would certainly deem it unconscionable to take this wonderful, beautiful, needy baby and, well, let's ship him to California to the parents who wanted him dead a few months ago. That's a great idea. Whew. So there's the latest. Mark Davis, 724. Back in a moment with more of the best of Mark Davis. 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
3: This birthday means a lot to me.
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3: The great Dan Fogelberg.
1: In hopes there still may be love left.
3: Would have been 75 today, only made it to 56. Been gone almost 20 years. Start with the hits, Little Heart Hotels. Now we're going to do some deep cuts as we move through the day, especially that Captured Angel album from 1975, soundtrack of my ute. The great Dan Fogelberg. All right, we got some other birthdays. There's a very, very quirky and wonderful birthday we'll intro Mike with here in a few minutes. Our buddy Mike Gallagher joining us to take a look at things in the news. You can join us to discuss things in the news and things in our lives. 866-660-5759. And speaking of things in the news, let's learn what they are. 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
27: Tiny bubbles.
19: The signature song of...
10: I'm embarrassed that I know him. Don Ho.
19: Like,
10: I know that.
19: Personally, like you're hanging out?
10: No, but I shouldn't know the answer to that. I'm not that old, but I am. Don Ho.
19: Born this date, Don Ho's birthday, born this date, 1930. He made it to 07. That was his signature song. He was quote, not quoted or heard at some point in a performance late in life saying, and I believe the quote is, "God, I hate that song."
10: That's.
19: Do you ever wonder? I mean, even if it's a great song, and let's not use the Beatles because they'd only toured until 1966. But if there is somebody, I mean, Barry Manilow, who's still out there at 90, just like, oh God, I got to do Mandy again. Or
10: I'll give you a real world example.
19: Yeah.
10: I told you the story before of seeing Tony Bennett walking in the Dayton International Airport one day.
19: Don't say it.
10: I swear on a stack of Bibles.
19: Don't tell me what he said. Please no.
10: He had a Garmin bag over his shoulder.
19: Yep.
10: He was walking by himself, and I thought, oh my gosh, that's Tony Bennett. And right? I swear on a stack of Bibles, he was humming "I Left My Heart in San Francisco."
19: Oh, good, good. Because I
10: good.
19: Thought, no,
10: that's psychotic.
19: No,
10: well, he's got to be sick of that song. What do you mean? You're going to hum that song?
19: He's clearly not. And good for him, because I thought you were going to break my heart by telling me that Tony Bennett was absolutely sick. Billy Joel has had it with "Just the Way You Are."
10: I have a theory about Tony Bennett. I think Tony Bennett wanted somebody to recognize him. I think he was just so starved for attention. He's walking through the airport and he's humming, "I left my heart. Look at me. Look at me. You want my autograph? Want my autograph?"
19: I'll bet not. I bet Tony got recognized a lot. I bet.
10: Speaking of musically, mm-hmm. I wish you would have done the Dan Fogelberg birthday with me. Mm-hmm. There is something that I just love in the core of my soul mm-hmm. from the song the holiday song, and you'll remember
19: Same Old Lang Syne.
10: "Left My Old Lover at the..." I love that song.
19: It is a 200-page novel in a song about love, lost, and longing.
10: Yeah.
19: And it takes place in the holiday season. The snow turned into rain.
10: Yeah, they're, the imagery of it is so strong. I've always loved that song. Always loved
13: 1,000%. That. 1,000%. And if anybody doesn't know what we're talking about, same old A-U-L-D, like the title, Same Old Lang Syne by Dan Fogelberg. And I'll tell you what, when it's 147 degrees, it'll just kind of put a nice chill in the air. And it is a songwriting masterpiece by the great
10: Dan Fogelberg. There are songs like that that remind me of the holidays. It's kind of hard to believe. We're knocking on September.
13: I know. Here we go.
10: Before you know it, here comes Francesca Hong's least favorite holiday, and then right into Christmas. More on that in just a moment. But can I start our M&M experience today with a great text I saw, a post I saw on X last night? I was doom scrolling as usual, like the teenage kid girl that I am. I'm just looking at going up and down X, and there was a text or a post. I keep saying text, a post. Sitting here in Brewer, Maine. At 8:41 a.m. Eastern Time, coffee hot, gorgeous day, and my favorite two hosts on the air online, Mark Davis, Mike Gallagher. God bless, gentlemen. Aww. How about that? So if anyone wants to show some love to Well Hello There at Thomas More, you say thanks for saying such nice things to Mike and Mark to get us started today.
13: Because that makes me feel good. That is Brewer, Maine. Best. I know.
10: And Mark,
13: You're fresh back from Maine not long ago.
10: I want to go back. I'm looking at property up there. I'm starting to, except that it's a blue-run state. I mean, I don't know. They may not let me in, but Hewitt lives there. Hewitt spends a lot of time in Maine.
13: A lot
10: of people do.
13: Yep.
10: Oh, the kind of the craggy seashore.
13: Coastline. And wicked the coastline. Lobster.
10: Lobster rolls. I mean, my goodness. Hey, let's start. I want to start with this. We haven't talked about the infamous cargo truck decoy escape of Donald Trump.
13: Yeah.
10: How do we feel about this, Mark? Because I'm going to be honest with you. Take away our support for the man completely. Mm-hmm. Put on to the side that we know how rotten the anti-Trump world is. They don't care if anything happens to him.
13: Course.
10: We know that. Mm-hmm. But how does it look that they took him, they speared him away from the plane and left everybody else on the plane to take off and like nothing was wrong?
13: Well,
10: could there not have been a better way to do this?
13: I don't know what it would be. And for those going, this was last month, Ankara, Turkey. Turkey, NATO member, but a Muslim country. And I'm not suggesting that means everybody's in danger on the streets of Ankara, but you're a little closer to Iran. And the belief was, I guess, that there might have been an Iranian assassination attempt that may have been taking shape. So they spirited the president away in like a food cart onto another plane while Air Force One took off thereafter. Just this morning, I've heard that, look, they had like fighter jets on the wing. It's not like everybody, like the lives on the plane were expendable. Now, of course, that was media. But wasn't it also like Caroline? What was, and again, was Rubio on the plane? On Air Force One?
10: I think they got Hegseth and Rubio off the plane,
13: But there were some folks on that plane. I mean,
10: Were people on the plane.
13: Yep.
10: I mean, and if that's your wife or your daughter or your husband or your dad, you're going to say, wait a minute, you got Trump. Now, look, I get the argument he's the most important guy.
13: Yep.
10: He's the president.
13: There's a level of protection that he's going to get by himself.
10: I saw an interview yesterday on Fox News, and I forget, I think it was on Will Cain's show or somebody, but no, maybe it was, I don't remember what show it was, but there were two guests, and one of the guests was a military guy and a security expert.
13: Was it Hannity last night?
10: Who did he talk to?
13: He had two guests. There was a guy named Dan Hoffman, because I've got it. I'll play
10: Dan
13: it.
10: Hoffman.
13: Dan Hoffman with the CIA, and Rich Scarpoli, a former Secret Service agent, and he just kind of wanted their opinion about it.
10: So look at you. Dan Hoffman, because that's exactly who it was, said what I was thinking. I wish there would have been a better way to do it. And you know what the better way to do it would have been?
13: Please.
10: You ground the plane. You just say, we're not going to take off while there's a security threat. Sorry, we're going to make sure we eliminate the security threat. And we're not going to take off until we know all things are clear. Instead, they put... I guess, and I'm trying to take my love of Trump out of this because, look, I saw that miserable Lawrence O'Donnell calling Trump a coward. We all know what a coward he is. Look at him. He's sneaking away in a food beverage cart. What a coward. What a chicken he is. Yeah. Hey, O'Donnell, how many times have you been on the ground with blood streaming down your face because somebody tried to blow your brains out?
13: Thank you.
10: You miscreant, degenerate pig. I, I'm so sick of these people rooting for this guy's demise. And so, no, he's not a coward. He's following what the... And here's something about Hannity. I'm glad you mentioned Hannity. Mm-hmm. So Hannity is interviewing these guys, and he talks about the assassination attempt at the White House Correspondents' Dinner. Did you catch that?
19: I did not. I set it up. I said, let's see what these guys say, and we're all going to learn together.

0: old on the cell phone, and Trump answers it.
1: The best.
0: Does that not? That's my buddy Sean Hannity. You think you can? How many people can call Trump like that?
1: I bet it's more than you think. I don't mean it's a million, but I bet the average president is so inside the bubble. Trump doesn't do the bubble in some ways. I guarantee
0: there
1: you,
0: ain't
1: some
0: no bubble.
1: Treasured there. Media folks and advisors and just friends and stuff from his real estate.
0: You can't call the president of the United States on his cell phone.
1: I'll bet you are. I'll bet you are closer to being able to do that than you think.
0: We've got a history, but I would never think of calling the guy. He's the president, and he almost got killed. And I'm going to call him. Hey, Mr. President, how you doing? How was the steak? Well, you okay? I mean, he's calling him. Sean's calling him from his mansion in West Palm. So I think I'm going to call Trump, see how he's doing. Yeah. What? What in what world are we living in? The whole world has gone bonkers. I'm telling you. And good for him. I think it's great for Sean. Speaking of bonkers, I'm supposed to go off on a cruise this November with Scott Jennings.
1: Yeah.
0: Well, I wonder if that trip's now up in the air. Huh? Are you reading what the Daily Beast is saying?
1: Well,
0: Caroline Leavitt announced that.
1: Right.
0: Well, Caroline Leavitt has announced she's stepping down.
1: Right.
0: Guess who the surprise front runner is to replace her?
1: Not a chance. Not
0: Scott Jennings.
1: A chance. I saw that too. That is the Oprah for President syndrome, where you take somebody who would be an interesting click. Baity kind of thing to say, and inject them into some role that they will never want to occupy. Caroline Leavitt, God bless her. I think Tony Snow is my favorite White House press secretary ever. I think she might be close second. Might be a tie.
0: No, she's my favorite.
1: With that brand new beautiful baby,
0: So good.
1: When she came back to work, I said here on the show, count the days. There is no way in the world she wants to spend 14-hour days at the White House with that beautiful baby. I caught a little bit of, you know what, working women. Blah. Well, God bless working women. I said, nope. There'll be a vacancy. Well, and people yesterday said Scott Jennings would be great. It's not going to happen.
0: Let me read. Well, it's not going to happen because it would be it's the stupidest thing you can imagine. But you know what?
1: Yep.
0: We said that about Seb Gorka leaving to go to the White House. We said that about Chris DeGaulle leaving to go run for Congress.
1: Dan Bongino going to be assistant director of the FBI.
0: We said that about Dan Bongino to go become the assistant director of the FBI. Mark, don't be so sure. Here's the Daily Beast. MAGA political commentator Scott Jennings is the current front runner to take on the prominent role in Donald Trump's administration.
1: Front runner, according
0: sources,
1: to whom?
0: Sources with knowledge of the situation told the Daily Beast.
1: Nope.
0: I mean, the top Trump ally previously worked as an advisor to missing Senator Mitch McConnell and worked on several of the Kentucky Republicans' reelection campaigns. Now, number one, again, self be the dumbest
1: Never
0: thing
1: happened.
0: Anybody.
1: His time is his own. He's rolling in money, and and it's a job filled.
0: About Dan Bongino.
1: And guess what? That lasted about a year, and he's back in the conservative commentary class, isn't he? So yes,
0: I would love it.
1: Scott would be fantastic.
0: I'd be terrific. But in a weird way.
1: In a weird way, I kind of prefer him in extremely valuable, solid gold clips making liberals cry on CNN more than bandying back and forth in the White House press room.
0: Again, I'd say that about Dan Bongino. I'd say that about Seb Gorka. Yep. These guys had a bigger platform with their shows. Chris DeGaulle, I mean, good for him. He's going to be a congressman from Kansas or Missouri.
1: Wow.
0: Walks away. Yeah, I'm sorry.
1: Whoa.
0: He's out there with Annie M.
1: One of those states.
0: And Uncle Henry, Kansas, Missouri, Ohio, somewhere out there in the Midwest, riding around doing, pancake breakfast on a Sunday morning with his constituents.
1: Yep.
0: But he walked away from a very lucrative gig, and God bless him. But here's the thing.
1: Yeah.
0: Mark, you're leaving something out. Scott, the people like Scott Jennings and Chris and Seb, you know what they say? When the president calls, you answer.
1: 100%.
0: When the president, when you serve at the pleasure of the commander-in-chief and he wants you, I think Scott Jennings would have a very hard time turning Trump down.
1: And I don't, which is why I guess I think the call's not going to be made. Not because Trump
0: not
1: because Trump doesn't love Scott, but maybe because there's some back channel stuff where Scott makes clear, thanks a lot, but I'm really rich and I think Trump. I'm good right now. Not watching me be wrong about that, so I don't know. So.
0: Trump likes his TV people.
1: He sure do.
0: Put it that
1: he
0: way.
1: Sure
0: he
1: do, rightfully
0: likes
1: so.
0: His television personalities.
1: Does.
0: All right. Well, hey, happy we're fired up for a Thursday. Can't wait for the podcast.
1: Let's go.
0: We had a great one.

0: yesterday, and let's go. 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
1: Yes, we are. 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
14: SRN News, I'm Mary Rose. There's an update on the investigation into the shooting deaths of six people in Michigan.
15: Police in Michigan have not said how the dots connect in Friday's shooting deaths of a teenage boy and four adults. Police were called to a home Friday morning in Maseke County, where they say they found the bodies of a man, a woman, and a 16-year-old boy. State police say at a second home, the body of a man was found. They say the suspected shooter, 39-year-old Chad Hickman, was found dead in the woods, and alongside him was the body of another woman. Court records show that Hickman was convicted in 2024 of misdemeanor fourth-degree child abuse. The same court tossed out felony assault and criminal sexual conduct charges. I'm Donna Water.
14: Lala is now officially a hurricane as it approaches the Big Island of Hawaii. This is SRN News.
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16: I'm 33 years old, and I was in four different car accidents before the age of 30. 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It wasn't long before I realized I didn't hurt anymore. Today, I'm playing with my kids, taking walks with my wife, and fully engaged in life again. Regenerative therapy gave me my life back.
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17: 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During this show, Andrew Johnson, an investment advisor representative of Waterloo Capital, shares information that is not intended to be relied upon as a recommendation, call to action, or offer or solicitation to buy or sell any securities or to adopt any investment strategy. The opinions expressed are as of the date noted and may change as subsequent conditions vary. Insurance products offered or sold are paid commission. Such commission-based compensation results in a conflict of interest. Discussions regarding alternative investments are suitable for sophisticated investors who meet an issuer's eligibility criteria and have the means and temperament to assume a higher level of risk.
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21: 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Andrew Johnson is your host, and you can find him right here in Dallas at Waterloo Capital. 10-plus years of experience in this industry, helping his clients, again, business owners, individuals, couples dedicated to planning for their future. And it's all about, again, being prepared for that future. I'm Morgan Patrick. Pleasure to jump on. And we're going to get right into it. Andrew, let's go with this. For much of the past year, investors have been asking when the Federal Reserve would lower the interest rates. And we're still asking the question. But after the Fed's latest meeting, the conversation has changed rather abruptly. The Fed left rates unchanged, but several policymakers wanted to raise them. So are interest rate hikes really back on the table? And what would that mean for, yes, stocks, bonds, cash, real estate, and just the overall broader economy? So, Andrew, it kind of feels like the investors may have been preparing for the wrong question.
2: Yeah, Morgan, I think that's exactly correct. You know, for a long time, the dominant question was, when is the Fed going to cut rates? Investors assumed that inflation would continue to move lower, economic growth would gradually cool, and the Federal Reserve would eventually be able to manufacture this the soft landing they talk about and get those interest rates down. But the debate was mostly about timing. You know, would this next cut happen in March, in June, September? And we've also had this this Fed change chair turnover as well, which has been a pretty big element to consider in terms of what the political agenda speaks with Trump getting in a new Fed chair. So the conversation is very different now. So at its latest meeting, the Federal Reserve left its benchmark interest rate between 3.5% and 3.75%, but three voting members dissented because they actually wanted to raise rates. So this is important because it doesn't necessarily mean that a rate hike is imminent, but it tells us that inflation remains a serious enough problem that some of these members are debating about it. And the Fed currently believes that monetary policy might not be restrictive enough. So the market is no longer simply debating when rates will come down. It has to consider the possibility that rates could remain elevated for longer or potentially move higher again.
21: Okay. Now, here's the next question. What changed, and why would the Fed consider raising rates when economic growth it's already slowing?
2: Yeah, so that's one of the biggest dilemmas that we're talking about here. You know, the economy is slowing, but inflation has not been completely defeated, which is a bit of a scary proposition in general. So second quarter economic growth moderated to an annualized rate of about 1.5%. That's not a recession, but it's a meaningful slowdown. So ordinarily, when you see these slower growths, the Fed would give greater flexibility to reduce rates, but they're not willing to do that here, which is kind of scary in a lot of ways because that means that stagflation could be introduced into the conversation, which is something you never want as an economy. You know, the Fed they have two primary responsibilities. They want to support employment and they want to maintain price stability. So if economic growth is slowing while inflation is also falling, the decision is relatively straightforward here. The Fed can lower rates to support the economy. The difficult situation here is when growth slows in this instance, but inflation remains elevated. This is what we're dealing with right now. Lowering rates might help the economy, but it could also reignite inflation. So rising rates could help control prices, but it could also put additional pressure on consumers, businesses, and the labor market. So that's that narrow path, the tightrope that the Fed is trying to navigate. And we've also seen renewed pressure from energy prices and other supply-related costs. So these pressures may not be directly caused by excessive consumer demand, but the Fed has to consider whether they could spread inflation into transportation costs, wages, services, and broader inflation expectations. So once consumers and businesses begin expecting prices to keep rising, inflation can become much harder to eliminate.
21: So can the Fed Reserve actually control something like higher oil or energy prices? Can they do that?
2: That's a tough question because it can't produce more oil, obviously, but, it can repair a supply chain potentially through this. But, interest rates are a very blunt instrument overall. You know, the Fed just has influence over demand in general. In its basic form, the Fed moving rates changes how consumers view the ability to price borrowing. So you can see it in yourself when it comes down to mortgage prices. If you want to buy a home and rates are at 8%, you know, they've touched 8% recently with this new 10-year treasury being high. That's a whole nother conversation topic, what's happening between Japan and the United States. But 10-year treasury is what mortgages are based off of. They're not based on federal interest rates, but they kind of are tangential. This just changes consumer behavior in general, right? So that's not why I would describe a potential rate hike as inherently good or bad. It just depends on when the Fed is doing it and what happens underneath that headline. So if rates are rising because inflation is accelerating where the economy is deteriorating, that's a very difficult environment. So the reason behind the decision is often more important than the decision itself.
3: It's important to be on top of this. And we get into these conversations, and it's cutting edge. 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Hit this number. 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They're going to go fast. 800-557-4933. That's 800-557-4933. Get that Capital Clarity retirement review put together for you. No cost, no obligation. So let's just jump back in. So how should investors, Andrew, interpret all of this put together? I mean, should people be making major changes before the next Fed meeting?
2: Yeah, this is a very common thing we see with clients talking to us about how the Fed is going to impact their portfolio. It's a big, big economic data point, right? You know, but I think that investors treat the Federal Reserve policy like a light switch. If rates are going down, let's go buy stocks and bonds. And if rates are going up, we should sell everything and move into cash. The real markets that we deal with every day are far more complex than that. You know, the Fed is responding to the same economic data that everyone else is watching. So if a position can change as inflation, employment, consumer spending, and financial conditions change, then it's happening in real time. And that Fed maneuver is responding to what I call stale data, right? They're being responsive, not, and they're trying to be strategic in their viewpoint, but they don't always get that right. It's still predicting what the economic environment is going to look like with the data that they have. So I want to kind of break this down from a portfolio perspective. I think we should talk about what happens with bonds first, because bonds are a big part of a retirement's portfolio for a lot of investors. And bonds have been a really challenging environment to navigate for most people because they've been so incredibly volatile. And the reason that is that bonds are directly correlated to the Fed rate. Just a quick bond lesson here. You know, when interest rates go up, new issuances of debt or bonds are being put into the market at a higher interest rate than the existing pool of bonds. So therefore, the bonds that are at a lower interest rate from previous interest rate cycles are then priced less to make it correspond to the new bonds hitting the market. So when interest rates rose sharply a few years ago, existing bonds with lower coupons lost value. That experience made many investors afraid of fixed income, which is something that is kind of a new concept in the past 15 years. We haven't seen that in such a long time. But higher yields also change the opportunity set. Investors can now earn meaningful income from these treasury securities, high-quality muni bonds, and investment-grade corporates. So it brings a lot of new life into fixed income, and that's something we're focusing on, specifically on the municipal bond side, because who doesn't want some tax-free income in their portfolio? So I think if rates rise further, shorter duration bonds and carefully structured bond ladders can provide the most ability to be reinvested at higher yields. So that's, we're looking at the shorter end of the curve right now. And the objective is not to guess here. It's to be very tactical about the placement of funds as we go out in the portfolio and place those for our clients.
3: So what about the money investors have accumulated in cash and money market funds?
2: Well, this is another interesting one because cash is finally paying investors again, and that's valuable because some people don't like to take the outsized risk of equity style returns and being in stocks. But I also want to caution you that cash is often a trap. When investors can earn a respectable yield without seeing daily market volatility, it becomes easy to postpone those longer term investment decisions they might make with investing in stocks. But the problem is that cash yields are variable too. We've seen this actively. I'm sure you've seen it if you have a high yield checking account or high yield savings. They change that interest rate often, right? And so that is not a permanent place to live in because we don't know how long this rate environment is going to last. So cash has that great job. It's good for short-term periods to earn some nice yield. And it's also good for that emergency reserve you might have. But you can't be nervous just sitting in cash till everything feels safe, because usually when you've done that, you've missed a lot of the upside that happens in the market.
3: So here's another question. I mean, how do the higher for longer rates impact the stock market altogether?
2: Yeah, so it's two major pressures. So first, they increase the cost of capital. So companies going out to borrow and refinance their debt and acquire competitors through M&A and fund expansion is more expensive to them. Second, Higher rates give investors a more attractive alternative to stocks. So when safe assets pay very little, investors are just jumping into stocks and stocks. But when bonds and cash are offering meaningful yields, the price that investors are getting for their money versus the corresponding risk is far more attractive. So that means that more investors might be putting money into bonds and cash during this time. So this doesn't automatically mean that stocks are going to fall when this happens. But by and large, it's a conversation around the right balance at this time. So I think this is a good time for us to introduce and open up the phone lines again here soon. We do have five spots. So in those spots, you go fast. So we try to keep this to a meaningfully small amount of people to call in each week because we want to pay close attention to how we can do best for you and your portfolio. So when you call into the program, you'll speak to one of the members of our team. We're just going to gather a little bit of data from you on our first call and learn about you. And then we will schedule a more in-depth meeting where we learn about what we can do for you here at Waterloo Capital. That will be looking at an income opportunity plan. It will be looking at tax efficiency in the portfolio, general retirement planning, and most of all, making sure that you can achieve those retirement goals that you've worked hard for. So Morgan's going to tell you how to get in touch with us, and we look forward to talking to you.
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21: 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And speaking of Andrew, 10-plus years experience in this industry, fiduciary, and again, focusing in on business owners, individuals, and couples that are dedicated to planning for their future. I'm Morgan Patrick. Pleasure to be on and hit these different topics. So welcome back. And I'm alongside Andrew Johnson, as always. And more investors understand the basic principles of diversification. But you put all your eggs in one basket, that might be an issue. So today, someone can own several mutual funds and ETFs, see dozens of different names on a statement, and still have a surprisingly concentrated portfolio. So, Andrew, how can an investor own several funds and not actually be diversified?
2: Yeah, Morgan, this is something we see all the time because the number of investments you own is not the same thing as the number of independent risk that you own. So someone might hold a large cap growth fund, like an S&P 500 index fund, a technology ETF, and a total market fund. On paper, that looks like four different investments, right? But when you look underneath the surface, when you get into the nitty-gritty of the actual portfolio composition, those funds have substantial exposure to the same small group of mega-cap technology companies. So if those companies perform well, the entire portfolio may raise together. If they fall, the investor may discover that those four different fund names did not provide that same level of diversification they thought they had. They provided four versions of the exact same trade. So this is what I mean by hidden concentration.
3: So how did this become such a common problem? Because we hear about this.
2: Oh, we certainly do. And we see it a lot when we're looking at new prospective clients' portfolios. So a part of it is simply the way the markets work. So most widely followed stock market indexes are weighted by market capitalization. That means the largest companies receive the greatest amount of weight in the portfolio. So if a company's stock price raises and its market value increases, it becomes a larger percentage of the index. Funds that track that index then allocate more money to the company. So that's not necessarily a flaw. It's adjusting for the success of the company. And market cap weighted indexes are inexpensive as well. It's a big thing a lot of people talk about because they're efficient. And historically, they're very difficult for active managers to beat consistently. But investors need to understand what they own. An S&P 500 fund may contain 500 companies, but each company does not represent one of the 500ths of the portfolio. So the largest companies can have far more influence over the performance than hundreds of smaller constituents combined. So think about this as a great example is going to be the Magnificent Seven, right? Your Facebook, Amazon, Netflix, Google, to name a few. They represent 37% of the S&P 500 based on market capitalization. If those companies perform poorly, the entire portfolio, if your index base is not going to do so great. And if they perform really well and you don't have exposure to them through an index fund, you lose out big time.
3: But I do want to throw a but in here. If those are among the strongest and most profitable companies in the world, is concentration necessarily a bad thing?
2: I wouldn't say so. I mean, last year and 2 years before that, there was a great need to have that concentration. If you didn't have it, you would underperform greatly as a index-based investor or an active-based investor, my apologies. But diversification, I would say concentration is not automatically bad and diversification is not automatically good. So some of the greatest fortunes in history were created through concentration. You know, entrepreneurs built wealth by holding large ownership positions in one very successful company. Think Rockefeller, for example. Investors can also benefit enormously from identifying exceptional businesses and allowing those positions to compound. I've seen this. I've seen a client come in with a Netflix position they purchased, you know, 12, 15 years ago, and that's quickly become a huge concentration in their portfolio. But if someone knowingly chooses to place 20% of the portfolio in a particular company because they understand the risk and can financially tolerate a major decline, then that's a deliberate decision. But if someone believes they're diversified because they own six funds, but 30 or 40% of that portfolio is actually indirectly tied to the same handful of names and companies, that's an accidental decision. Those are two very different things. So this accidental concentration concept is dangerous because the investor may be taking considerably more risk than they expect.
3: Tell you, if it walks like a duck, talks like a duck, and you've got several of those ducks, you might be not as diversified as you think. Now, opportunity, you're saying, you know what? 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This might be going on right under my nose. Well, grab one of our appointments and come in and talk with Andrew about it and see if you're too concentrated in your portfolio. These appointments, we have five of them. They are complimentary. 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If you have at least 250,000 in investable assets, these strategies are going to work best for you. Hit the number, grab one of the five. 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So here's another question. What are some other ways that hidden concentration can show up?
2: Oh, the crouching tiger, hidden dragon, hidden concentration. So there are several, right? The first is fund overlap. We just discussed this. Different funds can own many of the same underlying securities. The second is sector concentration. This is a really important one because semiconductors just recently took a huge hit in July. And if you were somebody who was overexposed to that, you had a really rough month in July. So an investor, they may own different companies, but all of them depend on the same economic force, hence the sector. Banks may respond similarly to credit conditions. Energy producers may respond similarly to oil prices. Semiconductor companies may be exposed to the same capital spending cycle. So those are a few examples of how that second sector concentration. And the final is just going to be style concentration. You're very stylish, Morgan. But
3: thank you.
2: In a portfolio, I would say that it may contain a very contain many individual stocks, but nearly all of them could be at large, fast-growing American companies. If the market rotates towards smaller companies, for example, small cap, or value stocks or international stocks, that portfolio may lag even though nothing is fundamentally wrong with the underlying businesses. The fourth is going to be geographic concentration. Many American investors hold almost all their assets in United States-based stocks and companies. This has worked extremely well for an extended period of time, but it still means the portfolio depends heavily on one economy, one currency, and one market condition. The fifth, and this is particularly important for business owners and executives, is concentration between their career and their portfolio. So imagine someone works for a technology company. They receive company stock as compensation, and then they invest the rest of the portfolio primarily in technology funds. Their income, benefits, career prospects, and investments may all depend on the same industry. That's a massive concentration risk. And you see that a lot because if you work in technology, you know technology, and it feels right to invest in it. So it's easier to pick that. So it's a very common one we see. Probably the most common one we see is somebody who works in a particular industry, like Oracle, for example. I have a few ex-Oracle employees that had huge Oracle concentrations with a big overweight technology sector. So we diversified them a bit, and it worked out very well. So I would say just in general, people believe that a brokerage account and a retirement account may be diversified, but economically, they might not be as diversified as they think.
3: Well, it kind of sounds very similar to what can happen with real estate investors.
2: Yeah, think about it this way. Someone may own a primary residence, several rental properties, a real estate private fund, and stock in a REIT. Right? Those are different legal investments, but they all might be sensitive to interest rates, to property values, and things like lending conditions, for example. So let's look at a hypothetical here. If a Dallas investor may own a home in Dallas, he has commercial property in the in Knox Henderson, for example, and a business whose customers are primarily in Dallas. So even if every asset is individually attractive, the household's overall financial life is highly concentrated to the economic health of the metropolitan area in Dallas. So diversification does require looking at the complete balance sheet, not just your stocks and bonds. It takes a look at all of your assets, all your investments, and making sure that we consider all these different elements in the portfolio. And I think that's one strength that Waterloo Capital really brings to the table is that, yes, we are asset managers. That's a core competency of ours. But by and large, we take a holistic approach to understanding every element of your financial life and then crafting a custom proposal, a bespoke direction to ensure that you are on the right path.
3: Yeah, it's so important. Just remember, everybody is different. Your situation, your portfolio, what you're going through. Again, we say this all the time. Planning doesn't happen in a vacuum. But if you have a professional working with you, you are going to have that confidence moving forward. So if an investor, Andrew, discovers this kind of concentration, they take a look and they're like, wow, I'm in this category, should they immediately sell the overlapping investments?
2: I would never tell you to sell anything right off the bat, right? I mean, that's a knee-jerk reaction. It all depends on a very regimented scientific process to understand your quantitative underlying positions in the portfolio. So the diagnostics are important. We have to diagnose concentration, and that's the first step. So we deciding what we do about it then requires a lot more input from our team. So you got to think about things like selling capital gains. These are issues. A business owner may face restrictions on selling company stock. Certain investments may be illiquid. So by and large, the objective is not to eliminate every concentration. That's neither realistic nor necessarily desirable. The objective is to prevent one risk from having the ability to derail the entire financial plan. So as you were addressing this concentration that you may not even know you have in your portfolio, this is the reason why you'd reach out to someone like us at Waterloo. We have a tremendous amount of experience really going through the diagnostic process and breaking down your assets to show you not only what your exposure is to diversification, but what your overall risk is. People don't spend enough time understanding risk, and that's one thing we can help you do in the portfolio and in your broader financial life. So I'd encourage you, for the five spots we have for this program, to call into the program, schedule an appointment with us. We will dive deeply into this and make sure you get a custom portfolio proposal that actually diagnoses these issues. So Morgan, please tell them how they can get a hold of us.
21: 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Coming up next on Capital Clarity, investors spend enormous amounts of time trying to outperform the market, but some of the most important financial decisions have very little to do with selecting investments. We'll discuss the planning decisions that can matter more than investment returns when we return on Capital Clarity.

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6: 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That's waterloocap.com. There's planning information, background information on Andrew and the team, contact information. Our shows are in podcast form. 10-plus years of experience for Andrew in this industry, fiduciary, and he really excels working with business owners, individuals, and couples dedicated to planning for their future. Again, I'm Morgan Patrick. Pleasure. We're back, and I'm alongside Andrew, as always. And investors, they spend an enormous amount of time searching for that best stock, that best fund, or the perfect time to get in to the market. But some of the decisions that have the greatest impact on your wealth have very little to do with outperforming an index. So, Andrew, are investors focusing way too much on investment returns and not enough on the rest of their financial lives?
7: I would say that the reason that I have a job in general is because that's very true. Investment performance is important, but if someone is investing for retirement, if they're building a family legacy or funding a future goal, returns will clearly influence that outcome, right? But investors can often focus on returns because they're visible and easy to measure. You can open an app, you can look at your statement, you can watch a financial network, just see what the markets are doing, and in general, know what your portfolio is performing right. So the other financial decisions are less exciting and sometimes more difficult to evaluate. So how should an investment account be titled? Is the estate plan current? Is insurance coverage appropriate? Which assets should be held in taxable accounts versus retirement accounts? How much debt is reasonable? Is the family prepared for selling a business? These are questions that really generate exciting headlines for you as an individual, but they have a profound impact on your financial life, which is in stark contrast, in my opinion, to whether a portfolio has outperformed the market by 1% in a particular year.
6: All right, let's dive in. I mean, can you give us an example?
7: Yeah, so let's imagine two investors who each have a $5 million portfolio.
6: Okay.
7: This is probably true for a decent amount of you guys listening out there. If you tune into these programs, you're probably very tuned into your money. And a few of the people who have called in recently actually have had over this amount, so it's pretty relevant. So the first investor earns an excellent return, but has no coordinated tax strategy. Their investments are placed in the wrong type of accounts. Gains are realized without planning. Charitable gifts are made in cash instead of appreciated securities, and distributions are taken without considering the tax consequences. The second investor, perhaps a Waterloo Capital client, earns a slightly lower return, but they manage their taxes carefully. They use an appropriate account structure, coordinate charitable giving, and plan distributions strategically. This second investor may ultimately keep more money than investor one. A percentage point of additional investment performance sounds impressive, but what matters is not simply the gross return printed on your statement. It matters how wealth is available to you after your taxes, your fees, inflation, and these unnecessary financial mistakes. So overall, the goal is not to produce the most impressive statement. It's to improve the investor's actual financial outcome.
6: All right. Well, let's dive in here and let's just start with taxes. I mean, how significant can tax planning actually be?
7: I mean, everybody loves taxes, right, Morgan?
6: Oh, that's thrilling. Yes, taxes.
7: I mean, they're really important. It's a broken system because we have to tell the government how much we owe them versus getting a bill in the mail, right? So this is a very significant issue, and there's a lot of latitude you can take to make your structure a lot more efficient for your family. This is particularly relevant for those high-income earners listening and for those who have done a good job amassing a high net worth for your family. So tax planning is not about allowing taxes to take control of every investment decision. A poor investment does not become a good investment simply because it's selling it would generate a tax bill. We don't want that, right? But taxes should be treated as a cost that can often be managed. Asset location is a perfect example of this. So interest from taxable bonds is generally taxed differently than long-term capital gains. So certain income-producing investments may be better suited for retirement accounts, while tax-efficient stock strategies may be better suited for taxable accounts, right? If someone owns the right investments but holds them in the wrong places, the portfolio has those tax inefficiencies. And this is a big drag on the portfolio year after year. It really hinders your ability to compound your growth. We talk about tax efficiency a lot on the program. We talk about it when we give you our offer at the end of the segment here because tax efficiency is a big piece that people miss. One of the big ones we really are a proponent of is tax loss harvesting. So when an investment declines, it may be possible to realize that loss. That's what it is. And you reinvest it in an appropriate alternative and use that loss to offset your future gains. So by and large, that strategy is still tracking an index with very, very close to what the index performance is, but taking losses along the way. So when you do realize gains in the future, you are greatly reducing your tax bill. It's a very brilliant strategy that we use often here at the firm. And then I'd say another big one here for particularly the very affluent families is charitable planning. So if someone plans to donate to a charity, you can actually gift appreciated securities to a charity, which is big because if you were to sell those stocks, you would pay a big tax bill. But if you gift them this highly appreciated stock, you are then making the gift you want to give and you're not paying the taxes on it. So that's a very smart way to think about it as well. So none of these strategies depend on predicting whether the market will rise next Tuesday. They depend on what coordination and execution occurs.
6: So it's important to be on top of it. We talk about it each and every week, and it's cutting edge stuff. If it's happening, we're discussing it here on the program Capital Clarity. The opportunity for you to get a piece of this, for you to have this conversation and to do it with no cost and no obligation. It's ongoing during the course of the show, but here's the deal. We have 5 positions on the calendar. This is a busy firm, but they've carved out 5 for our radio listeners. Again, no cost, no obligation. If you have $250,000 or more in investable assets, these strategies are going to work best for you. And get that Capital Clarity Retirement Review. Call this number, 800-557-4933. That's 800-557-4933. So let's do this. Estate planning. I mean, this is another area people tend to postpone, put off. They don't want to talk about it. Why does it belong in a conversation about investment outcomes?
7: Because accumulating wealth and transferring wealth are 2 different challenges. Somebody can build a very successful portfolio and still leave behind confusion, unnecessary taxes, and that then generates family conflict and assets are distributed in ways that they just never intended. But an estate plan is not just a will, and it's not just for the ultra wealthy. I can't underscore that enough. If you have any assets whatsoever that are investable, you need to create a baseline, a will, but you need to have a nice trust structure in there. And it's not that expensive to get it done. and it creates such a better overall outcome for your beneficiaries. So you also need to think about how you incorporate your power of attorney, your healthcare directives, and where those trusts are appropriately allocated to have clear instructions to make sure that you have your wishes carried out. Because every family dynamic's a little bit complicated, right? You have the ability to have some, maybe you have one kid who's really got their stuff together and they have a great career, they've gotten married, they have a kid, but you have one black sheep of the family that might be a little bit more of a profligate spender, and they need to have some guardrails. So this is something that you can't postpone, can't say it enough. This is not an investment performance problem. This is a coordination problem, and it can undo decades of careful wealth creation.
6: It's important to be on top of all of this. And Andrew brings up a really good point. Everybody's scenario is unique to them. And you need to really kind of look inward, take inventory. And if you feel a little lost, maybe overwhelmed, you can grab one of our appointments and come in and start to sort through this. This is about you, and we're here for you. We'll tell you how to get those appointments here in just a second. So what about insurance? I mean, people often view that, you know, almost completely separate from investing.
7: Yeah, insurance is one of those things that it is important for most people, but not for all. And be very careful when people are trying to sell you a whole life policy or an index universal life policy without making sure that there's an insurable interest. So that's my first piece of advice. You know, I'd say that for most people, term insurance is probably going to be acceptable as a risk mitigator, but there's a lot of instances where if you're a successful person, then permanent insurance might be a nice outcome for you. And that really comes down to understanding the overall risks and the overall benefits of these policies for your family. So, you know, I don't want to go too technically into insurance because we do a lot of insurance work here at Waterloo, but we do it for the right reasons and to help those families that actually need it. And so I implore you to work with somebody who is not a insurance only person. You want to work with somebody who has the ability to sell insurance through a fiduciary lens for the right reasons.
6: All right. So I want to hit debt real quickly. We've talked about it before, but when does liability management become more important than investment selection?
7: Yeah, I'd say this happens more often than people realize. So say someone is debating whether one investment strategy might earn 8% instead of 7% while carrying a large variable rate loan at a much higher cost. Yeah, the guaranteed savings from reducing expensive debt may be more valuable than the uncertainty of the possibly earning a slightly higher return. So the answer is not to always eliminate every debt, but understanding and charting out your entire schedule of debts and seeing which debts we need to try to pay down now versus what good debt exists is a huge exercise. It's super favorable to a lot of investors. I'm doing this right now with a doctor, a client of mine who he's got a good amount of debt, and some of it is not great and some of it's fantastic. Like he has a real estate, his primary real estate is at 2.75 mortgage, and his one of his investment properties is like at a 3.5, but then he has a higher interest rate that he took for a business loan that's at like 12%. So we're figuring out where to allocate money to reduce the debt schedule that is poorly impacting his balance sheet and looking for the arbitrage. Like if we say that we can earn 7 to 10% expected return, hopeful return, and the rate is at 3%, great, keep it. But if we're at a 12% rate and we are not so sure that we can exceed that, then that's a place we need to change. So overall in this program, we've talked about quite a few things that are impactful to the retirement solution, to the retirement overall picture, and talked about some of those less favorable, less exciting things about putting your financial life together. This is the point in the program where I encourage you to call and schedule a time with our team. We go through all of the steps of this and much more we can't cover in a short radio program, but you'll see the depths of which we go to make sure that every element of your financial life is taken care of. And we'll give you some great deliverables to help you unpack that and understand in a way that's not financial jargon. 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We have 5 spots today, and Morgan will tell you how to get in touch with us.
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5: Welcome back in Capital Clarity Radio. I'm Morgan alongside Andrew Johnson of Waterloo Capital, and it's all about being prepared. Andrew's got 10 plus years of experience helping his clients get ready for their future. And again, excelling working with business owners, individuals, and couples that are dedicated to that. He is a fiduciary. Again, I'm Morgan Patrick. So today, we've discussed the possibility that interest rate hikes could return, the hidden concentration that can exist inside supposedly that diversified portfolio, and the financial planning decisions that may matter even more than actual investment returns. So we're going to close today's show with a few practical questions, followed by what we love to end the show with, the lightning round. Andrew, are you ready?
6: Born ready.
5: Oh, well, there you go. Here we go. Question one, should I wait for interest rates to fall before investing? That's the category. Here's the question. If an investor believes interest rates may eventually decline, should they remain in cash and wait before investing in stocks or longer-term bonds?
6: Well, I would not build an investment strategy around waiting for one specific interest rate outcome. I think people get lost in the sauce looking at following the Fed calendar, paying very close attention to that. And you've got to remember that investing is a whole construct, is a long-term pursuit, right? Zooming in on a one quarter, 1 month timeline, looking at how the Fed responds to things is not going to be very favorable to you for a long-term investment perspective. So the challenge I'd say is that markets are forward-looking. Stocks and bond prices can begin adjusting long before the Federal Reserve formally changes those rates. Wall Street's pretty darn good at predicting rate hikes and rate cuts. So I would say that stocks might also move higher in anticipation of easier policy. You know, there's another complication. The reason rate declines matter. So I'd say that the Fed lowers rates because inflation is under control and the economy remains healthy. That could be supportive for markets. But if the Fed lowers rates because employment is rising and the economy is deteriorating, stocks may initially respond very differently. So I would say that money that's intended for goals that are 10, 20, or 30 years away should usually be invested according to a long-term strategy rather than waiting for a perfect entry point. That's just, market timing is not your friend. And looking at these little news bits, the geopolitical cycle, things like that, is just not going to be a very winning strategy for you, because very oftentimes you might think you got it right and you are often wrong.
5: It's important to understand that there's so much that goes into this, and there are a lot of you out there that are sitting on a portfolio, right? And that portfolio has probably done really well lately. But do you have a strategy? We're going to offer up an appointment with Andrew and his team at Waterloo Capital. Stay tuned. These are no cost, no obligation appointments, just to see if you're on track. We're in the middle of our Q&A. So here's our second question, and it follows our discussion in segment two. How many mutual funds or ETFs does someone need to own to have a properly diversified portfolio?
6: Yeah, well, there's no magic number here. You know, one broadly diversified fund can sometimes provide more genuine diversification than the collection of 10 narrowly focused funds. So the fund count really is an irrelevant statistic for us. It's a data point that we don't really need. We need to know what each fund owns and what role it performs in the portfolio. So if an investor that holds a broad U.S. stock fund, an international stock fund, and a high-quality bond fund, that's a relatively simple portfolio that can provide exposure to thousands of securities across different countries, industries, and asset types. So to me, that would equal probably pretty decent diversification.

0: position. But another investor might own 12 funds, but if they're all large cap growth or technology oriented, the portfolio could remain heavily concentrated. So I would evaluate diversification across several dimensions. Companies, sectors, company sizes, that capitalization we talked about, investment styles, geographic regions, and asset classes. I would also consider the investor's assets outside the portfolio. So a business owner's whose net worth is concentrated in one company may need greater diversification in the liquid portfolio than an employee, for example, with a stable salary and has no concentrated business interest risk. So I just want to remind you guys that a portfolio should complement the investor's complete financial life. It shouldn't add unnecessary risk. Complexity should not be mistaken for sophistication. And adding funds only improves a portfolio if those funds introduce a useful exposure, reduces a meaningful risk, or fulfills a simple planning objective for the investor. So if two funds perform nearly the same function, there should be a clear reason to own both.
1: Tell you, it's important to understand diversification, and you might not be. And as Andrew mentioned, you may own a lot, but they all may be in the same category. So be aware of that. Great question, great answer. All right, so here's question number three, and it applies to a lot of families out there, Andrew. If someone has excess cash, it's always a nice problem to have, should they pay down debt or invest the money?
0: The answer to this question really relies on the structure and interest rate of the debt that you have. So paying off a loan effectively produces a return equal to the interest expense that is eliminated. So adjusted for any legitimate tax considerations is something to pay attention to. So eliminating a 20% credit card interest rate balance is a guaranteed financial win. That'd be extremely difficult to match through any investment strategy without taking an exorbitant amount of risk. So that high interest consumer debt that you usually have, if you carry any credit card debt month to month, needs to be eliminated first. Something like a low rate fixed mortgage is something that we see a lot. People are like, I want to pay off my mortgage. I don't have any debt in my home. But a lot of you are sitting out there with between a 2% to 4% rate on your primary residence. There is zero reason why you should be paying off that mortgage. Your natural arbitrage and an expected historical return for what the S&P will do year in and year out is far greater than that rate. If you have your mortgage at 2%, and you come into my office and tell me, hey, I want to pay that off, I'm going to look at you like you're crazy because you have money that you're borrowing at less than what inflation is right now. But that's free money, the way that I see it. And so it's not fun to have a debt obligation, but when you're deploying your capital in something where you can not only maintain your liquidity in case something happens, but you can actually make more money than your debt mortgage, then I would always encourage you to not pay off that loan. So let's talk about one more thing here. There's an emotional component to investing. Some people place tremendous value on being debt-free, and I can't stop you from realizing that dream, right? If you want to be debt-free and that's super important to you, it's going to sleep better at night, then do it, right? So even if a model suggests that keeping that low rate mortgage could produce a higher expected net worth over time, eliminating that payment might actually produce a peace of mind that is more valuable in the end to you. So at the end of the day, we take these opportunities to really understand who you are as a person, not just a series of numbers and a portfolio, because if you're really important, if that's important to you, we're going to help you achieve that goal.
1: Tell you, it is important. And again, be on top of this. Going to give you an opportunity to get on the calendar with Waterloo Capital. Stay tuned for that. But Andrew, it's time for the lightning round. These are short questions. And we're going to get some concise answers. So here we go. Stock market is near record highs. Is it too late to invest?
0: No. Markets reach record highs basically because they grow over time. But elevated prices are a reason to maintain discipline, keep that diversification, and keep expectations realistic. And it's not a reason to abandon the ship.
1: Okay. Is a money market fund the same thing as a savings account?
0: No. A bank account is generally eligible for FDIC insurance, which has those applicable $250,000 limits. But a money market mutual fund is an investment and is not FDIC insured. So although it may invest in very high quality short-term securities, investors should understand which one they own.
1: Okay. Lightning round continues. Should investors sell a stock simply because it has become too large a percentage of the portfolio?
0: This is a very individual question. It depends on the stock. It depends on the investor's objectives. So that I would say not automatically, but they should evaluate that concentration risk. They need to understand the tax consequences of this, and they need to understand the consequences, most notably about a major decline in that single stock and what that would do to their portfolio. The position may be reduced gradually, and we can do that through a series of actually really intricate exchange funds, which is a pretty cool thing we do here at the firm. But overall, you can talk about doing this with charity. You can give some of that highly appreciated stock to them. And you can also leverage this in estate planning strategies to give it to the next generation, which makes a lot more sense.
1: All right. You mentioned portfolio. Here's the next question. How often should someone rebalance that portfolio?
0: I would say at least annually, and whenever major market movements or life events happen.
1: Okay. International investing still necessary when large American companies already earn revenue around the world?
0: I think it can be valuable. It's no debate that U.S.-based companies have been a very strong asset for many years and is very present, and you've been fine in those. But occasionally there's places to go to find alpha in foreign markets.
1: All right. Here's the last question. Are alternative investments appropriate for everyone?
0: Well, since compliance is always listening, I would even if they weren't, I would tell you no, right? They always provide different returns of income. So they may provide differentiated returns of income, but they can also involve illiquidity, complexity, higher fees, and limited transparency. So your suitability is really important here, because it's going to determine if you are actually eligible for the fund and if you have the right knowledge, liquidity, and overall net worth to participate in an alternative investment.
1: All right. Well, let's open it up. It's a great place to conclude today's show. We discussed why the Federal Reserve may keep rates elevated or potentially raise them again, why owning several funds does not necessarily create that genuine diversification. And remember this: taxes, estate planning, insurance, debt, and investor behavior may have a greater impact on wealth than a small difference in investment returns. So, Andrew, what is the one idea you would like listeners to carry away today this week?
0: So do not allow short-term headlines to distract you from the decisions you can actually control. We can't control the Fed Reserve, daily market movements, or the next economic report. We can control how much debt we carry, how we allocate our investments, how we manage taxes, whether our estate documents are current, and whether our financial plan is prepared for more than one possible future. Clarity does not mean knowing exactly what will happen next. It means that you knowing what you will do under a range of outcomes. This is how uncertainty becomes manageable.
1: Tell you, opportunity right now. 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
0: It's a pleasure to be on here with you, Morgan, as always. We look forward to talking to you folks today if you have the time to call into the program. Thank you for listening.
1: And thank you for joining us for Capital Clarity. We'll see you next time right here.
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5: SRN News, I'm Mary Rose. The Iran conflict is pushing U.S. aircraft carriers to their operational limits.
6: The Western Pacific Ocean will be without one key U.S. warship, at least for now. The USS George Washington is leaving the Pacific and is expected to replace the USS Abraham Lincoln in the Middle East. The Lincoln has spent a record of more than 240 uninterrupted days